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2: I'm Melissa Vale. Teacher is under investigation after allegedly renting a hotel room for four juveniles. According to the Edgecombe County Sheriff's Office, deputies received a report involving Fantasia Bridgers, a staff member at W.A. Patillo Middle School in Tarboro. The children ranged in age from 1 to 15. The Blue Ridge Parkway has ranked as the second deadliest national park site in 2025. The parkway recorded 12 fatalities last year. The data comes as it was named the most visited National Park Service site, bringing in 323 million visits in 2025. Biker Steve Ood tells WLOS in Asheville.
3: The deal is, if you see something spectacular, wait till the next pullout, and then go look at it that way.
2: The Carolina Hurricanes are not the only ones feeling the fan love right now. State economists said the Canes bring hundreds of millions of dollars in revenue to our local hotels, restaurants, and retail stores. The WPTF forecast, cloudy overnight, low around 69. Alyssa Vale, WPTF News.
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0: 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It's Brian Kilmeade.
1: Hi, everyone. So glad you're there. I come to you from Midtown Manhattan, heard around the country, around the world. We had a great YouTube channel now, too. 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So many people watching everything on YouTube and tell me about it. So it's great to have our own channel. Rebecca Heinrich's going to be with us, senior fellow at the Hudson Institute. We're going to break down what's happened with Iran. And Daniel Hoffman, former CIA station chief, served in Moscow, Iraq, Pakistan, South Asia, Europe, and probably did a lot of things he can't talk about. But we'll try to get it out of him. He's got a great message this graduation season, and we got to talk about what this deal is that might be framed out to stop the war in Iran. Let's get to the big three.
2: Number three.
3: Because I had never seen Joe like that before or since.
4: Never seen him like
3: never.
4: That.
3: I don't know what happened. I mean, as I watched it, I thought, oh, my God, he's having a stroke.
1: She's a liar.
3: It scared me to death.
1: Yeah, she's a liar. Biden's back, and there's not a Democrat who's happy about it, except Jill. We'll talk about it.
2: Number two.
5: What I've learned is I actually don't want celebrities to come out and endorse me. I don't want anybody to endorse me except for the moms and the animal lovers in L.A. That's my entire vote.
6: Yeah.
5: Because that's...
1: Backstretch for California. Will it give an upset-minded Republican Party a chance? Steve Hilton as governor, Spencer Pratt as mayor. Let's see if they can do it.
2: Number one.
7: The thing that got our attention and alarmed us is how they recommitted to all of their original goals. My point is it's unlikely they're going to change. No matter what deal we put together, at the end of it, they're going to want to recover everything that they're losing.
1: Iran deal done? Question mark. I'll tell you what we know, and I'm not convinced Iran will live up to anything they say they will. And because I'm getting a lot of different things that they're saying. So here's essentially the deal. 60-day agreement to negotiate. In that time, the Strait of Hormuz opens unrestricted, mines removed. The U.S. blockade lifted, Iran allowed to sell oil freely. Really? Iran agrees not to pursue a nuclear weapon. Do we possibly believe that? Talks begin on uranium disposal and enrichment. Well, that's good. U.S. to discuss sanctions relief and frozen funds, maybe to a degree. Discuss humanitarian and aid and goods for Iran. That's okay. But this is crazy. For Israel, the Israel-Hezbollah war in Lebanon would end. Yeah. If you stop funding the proxies, then we could talk about that ending. But what is Israel supposed to sit there and watch Hezbollah rearm? Daniel Hoffman joins us now. He is the definition of skeptical usually. Well, Daniel, how do you feel about this memorandum of understanding?
6: Yeah, more than skeptical, Brian. Look, the point of our military operation inside Iran was to induce Iran to negotiate in good faith on their nuclear program, on their ballistic missile and drone programs, and on proxy terrorists. These were all the things that we didn't get to with the JCPOA, and President Trump rightly withdrew from the JCPOA, and he will be judged on whether he can deliver something better. Now, we've won every single kinetic engagement with Iran, but speaking frankly, we haven't achieved our strategic objective of bringing Iran to their knees and inducing them to negotiate in a way that would suit our own national security. I'm concerned because we have three elements of our leverage. It's the sanctions, it's the blockade, and the potential for U.S. military strikes. When we enter a negotiation phase, the potential for U.S. military strikes goes down. If we eliminate the blockade, that reduces a lot of leverage for us. And if we're talking about giving Iran money for showing up to negotiate, I don't like that either. So there's a lot of concerns going into this alleged agreement. But the president is rightly holding, and we may yet see some changes to it.
1: And the one thing I'd say, Daniel, could count on the Iranians to not live up to a deal and force additional action. And if we force additional action, I think we'll have additional leverage. Here's the president yesterday, cut three.
8: Well, I think we're doing very well. I think they're starting to give us the things that they have to give us. And if they do, that's great. And if they won't, then the man on my left is going to finish them off.
1: And that man on his left is Secretary of War Pete Hegseth. How equipped are we to finish them off?
6: Yeah, well, that's a real good question. You know, we've definitely expended a lot of our munitions, and it's not something the Trump administration is ever going to discuss publicly, the extent to which we are prepared militarily to carry on additional strikes. I'm sure we are, But the question about whether that limits our ability to deter China in Asia or to deal with Russia's barbaric war on Ukraine, those are questions the administration will be discussing behind the scenes. I don't expect us to learn a whole lot publicly about that.
1: I mean, them saying, come get the uranium, that's a yes or no. We have to come and get it. If they don't let us, we know. But when they say we're not enriching, we never believe that. I mean, you don't build a nuclear program into a mountain if you are not enriching to weapons grade. And then you have the pickaxe situation, which we really have not affected because it's so effectively been buried inside that huge mountain.
6: Look, it's the post-war phase that concerns me a great deal. If Iran has given sanctions relief, we know where that money's going. It's not to build girls' schools. They're going to rearm and reconstitute their weapons of mass destruction. They're going to provide funding to proxy terrorists to carry on attacks in the region and beyond. And that concerns me greatly. We have not, we decapitated the regime, but we didn't change the regime or its behavior. We're going to have to deal with them long term unless we go back to military strikes and take out this leadership in the hope that the next round of leaders might be more amenable to negotiating in good faith.
1: I want you to hear what General Jack Keane told me this morning. Cut 11.
7: Where the Iranians are, they want to stretch these negotiations out as long as possible because then they think in their minds it's less likely the president go back into military operations. But they have miscalculated about this president before. And that's dangerous on this part. And they would likely do that again here.
1: I mean, they just know one thing. He's totally, to them, he's totally unpredictable. Would you, isn't that you? As a CIA guy, if I told you to study President Trump, he'd be a very hard guy to study. Because you don't really see patterns. Am I right, Dan?
6: No patterns and a willingness to take great risk, like a riverboat gambler. You know, President Trump has succeeded and failed in business, and he is willing to take risks when it comes to foreign policy. No other president would have thought of doing what he did in Venezuela, or put the pressure on Cuba, or would launch an attack to kill the IRGC commander Soleimani back in 2020, or this war against Iran. So yes, he is very hard indeed to predict. But the Iranians are also, it's worth remembering, a junior partner in this century's axis of dictatorships, and they know if they delay U.S. strikes, that just gives them more time to receive assistance from their allies, Russia and China.
1: So we hear this story. We know that Iran China was getting around the sanctions by buying oil on this so-called shadow fleet. Well, evidently, Iran has been getting billions of dollars from China still through this entire process. $31 billion from oil sales to China just last year. China accounts for about 90% of their sales. And now they talk about the so-called teapot refineries that are getting some of this sanctioned oil and putting them into the Chinese economy. Does it surprise you that they would say one thing and do another to us?
6: No, that's what China does. And look, China, Russia, Iran, North Korea, they're all allied together. And they share an interest, particularly Russia, Iran, and China, in reducing or eliminating altogether U.S. influence in the Middle East. So it would open up opportunities for China. China operates to a great degree in the Middle East. They've got factories in Oman. They've sought closer relationships with Gulf states. They want to portray the United States as an unreliable ally. That's the long game for Iran, as well with support from Russia and China. And that's something that we have to be dealing with and countering.
1: What about leverage points? What about we tell the Gulf states, you got to make a choice. You pressure China to stop financing Iran because Iran made it clear the Gulf states are the enemy. They've been going after Bahrain, Kuwait, Qatar, Oman in the beginning, as well as Saudi Arabia. So why don't the Gulf states use their leverage point and say, make a choice, China?
6: Yeah. Look, it's either us or them. And that's over to Secretary Rubio to conduct the diplomacy with our Gulf state allies and partners to ensure that they make the right choice. You're allied with us. That means that you shouldn't be doing business with the Chinese, Oman, Saudi Arabia, UAE, and others. UAE has a lot of Russian money right now in their country. They need to deal with that as well. That's just part of diplomacy, and it's over to Secretary Rubio to make that happen.
1: So right now, Iranian officials are urging its long-suffering people to conserve water, fuel, and electricity. Now, they already had shortages. I don't know, Dan, how in touch you are with people that might know what's going on in Iran, but what is the situation, the best you know it?
6: I mean, it's it's been awful for years and years. But the IRGC, which is in charge of Iran, the Iranian Revolutionary Guard Corps, with the besieged paramilitary force supporting them, doesn't care. They will deny human rights to their population and suppress them. The population doesn't have the wherewithal to overthrow the regime. The regime has a lot of weapons and a lot of guys who are willing to shoot innocent people. So, yes, there's a lot of pain being felt. But again, I can tell you that even if Iran were to receive some sanctions relief, that money's not going into making life better for Iranians. Nor do I see the potential for any change in the regime by virtue of the fact that they've modernized their economy or received additional money for reconstruction. I just don't see any of that happening. They define themselves based on being at war with the United States and Israel.
1: And they're good at that. But who do we talk to? I'm reading quotes from their Deputy Secretary of National Security saying Iran's assets must be returned to in full and unconditionally. All right, all the frozen funds, that's $100 billion, maybe more. That's not going to happen. And then their head of the Iranian Parliament's National Security Committee comes out and says Iran's red lines include the country's right to enrich uranium. Okay, that's a non-starter too. That's not in the deal. So not only are they not true to their word, we don't know whose word we're taking.
6: Well, this is public posturing, and they need to appear tough for their own regime, for the guys in their own regime, and also because they are the leader of the resistance, as they like to call it, against Israel and the United States. So they want to look and sound tough to their proxy terrorists, to Hamas, Hezbollah, the Houthis, and the Shia militants, proxy militants in Iraq. That's why you're seeing all of this. Now, behind the scenes, Brian, there may be discussions happening there to which we are not privy, where Iranians are more open about deals they may be willing to make. But they could never say so publicly. That's just not going to happen. Not with these guys.
1: So just talk about Ukraine real quick before we go. It looks like last night the Russians hit a apartment building in Romania. Why would a country that's losing 35,000 soldiers a week, right? 35,000, let's say. So they're losing this. They're actually losing ground. We just had an official on from Ukraine. They've gained more ground over the last month than the Russians have gained in the last 9 months. So they're really taking a pounding. Why would it be working to their advantage to hit a NATO ally?
6: So Putin has multiple objectives going on at the same time. The reason why they would be fine with drones flying into NATO member airspace or hitting a population in Romania is because they want to demonstrate that NATO is feckless to deal with any Russian threat. It's a probe, and it's a dig at NATO and U.S. leadership of NATO. And look, to me at least, strategically, we should be taking the fight to Iran and supporting Ukraine. And that's how we get at Russia, Iran, and China, and North Korea. The lineup is real clear here. It's more clear now than it's been since the 1930s when we're fighting Hitler. It's us against dictatorships. And Ukraine is very much the geopolitical fault line between dictatorship and democracy. And we can either side up with the Ukrainians, who are providing a lot of assistance to the Gulf states on counter-drone warfare. I think we should be doubling down, as many others, General Keane, General Kellogg have said, we need to be doubling down on our support to Ukraine.
1: Absolutely.
6: That's how we deal with Iran more effectively as well.
1: Dan, aren't they the number one army in Europe right now?
6: Yeah. I kind of want them on my side. Also, the way they've integrated intelligence into their war fighting, along with this century's revolution in military affairs, drones. And they are the leaders, absolutely.
1: Daniel Hopman, thanks so much. But lastly, before we go, you had a message that you wrote in your column about for high school seniors and people graduating. What is that message?
6: So the message was embrace the unexpected. I didn't come up with that myself. That was a valedictorian, a kid named Seth Scott, delivered an inspiring graduation speech to his classmates at Plano Senior High School in Texas back in 2018. And he encouraged his fellow graduates to be undaunted about about the future, to take risks. And I've just found that in my own life after retiring from CIA, those words just resonated deeply with me. Rely on education and continue to learn. Learning is a lifelong journey, and that's how we deal with whatever unexpected events might happen in our lives. For me and my kids, it was my wife being diagnosed with terminal cancer when she was 37 and passing away 4 years later when our kids were 11 and 8. But we embraced the unexpected, and we dealt with it. We didn't waste time focusing on things we couldn't do anything about. We tried to find a path to philanthropy that would soothe our broken hearts by working with the Jesse Reese Foundation to support kids in the fight for their lives against pediatric cancer. So I just thought it was a message I wanted to share with kids as they enter, you know, a new phase in their lives, whether they're moving on for more school or maybe taking a break to go into the workforce.
1: How are you kids doing?
6: Listen, I always say the best thing I did for them was marry their mom. So they are excelling on the sports field and in the classroom thanks to mom, and I'm grateful for that.
1: Awesome. Daniel Hoffman, thanks so much. Appreciate it. And we'll be talking to you again,
6: Brian,
1: as this deal formulates. Thank you. Daniel Hoffman, former CIA station chief in multiple trouble areas, and he's a Fox News contributor. Back in a moment.
0: Politics, current events, and news that affects you. Brian's got a lot more to say. Stay with Brian Kilmeade.

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0: the months after that, and those moments became increasingly hard to predict.
1: And I just wonder if that's not something that the Democrats are not going to have to deal with for the next 2 years, or at least that may come up.
2: Conversation should be had about the deceptiveness behind this. Like, that's the conversation that I think ought to be had.
3: The Joe Biden was not going to be a credible candidate for president because of his age and declining health.
4: That is ridiculous. It's farcical, but true. All those Democrats weighing in demand, and I look at the CNN hosts as she's clearly left-wing, want to know an explanation of what happened to Joe Biden, why his failure was covered up. It wasn't covered up. He didn't admit to it, but it wasn't covered up. His doctor should be really called on the carpet. That's a guy that should get bipartisan ridicule because he would not answer the question, would not sit down for an interview, would not hold a press conference because he was basically covering up for what a guy. Now we find out massive cancer, by the way. No, everyone forgets about that. He's going through treatment. And then we find out that, you know, we see before our eyes him faltering, not being able to walk, not being able to talk, not being able to think. Understand it, mixing up names and who's dead and who's alive, and thinking of naming world leaders that haven't been in office since the 1970s or 80s. I mean, Helmut Kohl. He was saying the most ridiculous things. Prime Minister Mitterrand of France. So we were pointing it out. Nobody was saying it. When you pointed it out, you were called, you were cruel. Now everyone's pointing it out. It's just so crazy that the former first lady is going to write a book and think she can still snow the majority of the media who don't need the Bidens anymore. They're going to hammer her. And the fact that she could not anticipate that blows me away. We come back, Rebecca Heinrichs, on What's at Stake in the Middle East. Don't move.
5: Well, I'll leave that.

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1: I'm Melissa Dale. 7 years of rough roads, lane closures, and hundreds, if not thousands, of orange barrels are about to come to an end for Wake County drivers. The expansion and reconfiguration of Raleigh's Beltline from Wade Avenue to the Cary Crossroads area is nearing an end. NCDOT says work on the Beltline will be completed by the end of summer. With hurricane season officially starting Monday, local and statewide groups gathered at the Core Sound Waterfowl Museum in Harkers Island to discuss flooding concerns and hurricanes. Catherine Arneed is an NC State professor and tells WNCT.
2: We're looking at where it's flooding, when it's flooding, and why it's flooding to better prepare for the future.
1: A Zebulon man was arrested Thursday following an investigation into a felony indecent exposure to a minor, police said. According to warrants filed by the Zebulon Police Department, 27-year-old Dominique Floyd is accused of exposing himself to a juvenile on May 21st. Alyssa Vale, WPTF News.
3: SRN News. With SRN News, I'm John Scott. The stock indexes closed higher on Wall Street, adding to the all-time highs they set a day earlier. The S&P 500 adding 0.2%, the seventh straight gain for the index. The S&P also closed out its ninth straight winning week, the longest such streak since 2023. The Dow added 0.7%. The Nasdaq rose 0.2%. A federal judge says Donald Trump's name must be removed from the John F. Kennedy Center for the Performing Arts. U.S. District Judge Christopher Cooper ruled that the rebranding of the Kennedy Center as the Trump Kennedy Center violates the law and ordered that Trump's name be removed from the building within 2 weeks. In health news, the cigarette smoking rate among U.S. adults has dropped to another all-time low last year. This is SRN.
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17: Mostly cloudy overnight with a low around 66. For your Saturday, a slight chance at showers or storms. Otherwise, mostly cloudy with a high near 85. Saturday night, mostly cloudy with a low around 55.
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19: 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I can't guarantee that we're going to get there, but right now I feel pretty good about it.
20: And that is the Vice President yesterday at a commencement address for Air Force Academy. With us right now is Rebecca Heinrich, Senior Fellow at the Hudson Institute, just back from Ukraine, but what's harder is getting here from Washington.
21: That's right.
20: Right? Because a fire at Penn Station, it backed up all trains coming from the south.
21: Right.
20: So they just told you trains are canceled, can't get in.
21: Right. I showed up 5:30 a.m. this morning. They told me to find another way to New York.
20: And you did.
21: I did. Got the last seat on a Delta flight.
20: All right. So we appreciate it. So this is what we know. U.S. blockade gets lifted. Iran allowed to sell oil freely. Iran agrees not to pursue a nuclear weapon. Talks begin on uranium disposal and enrichment. U.S. to discuss sanctions relief and frozen funds, humanitarian aid, and don't let Israel hit Hezbollah anymore in Lebanon. What do you think?
21: Well, a couple of those already crossed President Trump's red lines, so I'm still really skeptical. So the President Trump's been very clear that Israel obviously has a right to defend itself. So as long as Hezbollah keeps firing at Israel, Israel's going to have a right to defend itself. The other thing, too, you know, I talked to a senior White House official a few days ago who's told me that there's no way there's going to be any lifting of U.S. blockade or removal of U.S. forces until there is demonstrated Iranian behavior that lets the strait open. And so far, to my knowledge, the Iranians want the condition of the blockade lifted first before they let, you know, before they say that they're not going to fire on ships in the strait. So I'm still very skeptical that we've got Iranians operating in good faith. I understand the administration's goal is to get that strait open as soon as possible to get energy prices down, but I remain skeptical.
20: They also want, does President Trump, them, Saudi Arabia, anybody who has not joined, Bahrain, UAE has already joined, anyone not in the Abraham Accords to join. How do you feel about that?
21: Well, look,
20: Saudis have said no, not until a Palestinian state is formed. Really?
21: Yeah. I mean, look, the Gulf states are the reason that the United States is being restrained in Project Freedom. Remember, like, Project Freedom was this great mission, I thought. Rubio explained it really well. The chairman of the Joint Staff explained it really well. Hegseth explained it really well. Purely defensive operation, take out IRGC militia in the strait that are shooting on any ships. We've got over 1,000 ships still trapped in the strait. And so this idea was purely defensive operation to open up the strait forcibly. And it was the Gulf states that said, don't do that, because if you do that, the Iranians are going to retaliate against critical infrastructure in our countries. And so President Trump wants this coalition with the Gulf states. So he put the brakes on Project Freedom. So I think he's totally right to say, look, you know, we're going to go a different way to try negotiations again. But at the very least, all these Gulf states that have seen how bad the Iranians are, they owe us this normalization with Israel. Get with the program.
20: So you can't, with the not funding the proxies and limiting ballistic missiles, that is not a part of the memorandum of understanding. We assume it's going to be in the 60-day negotiation. But you can't tell Israel, don't bomb, no more fighting in Lebanon, by the same time allow Iran to go fund and prop up Hezbollah again.
21: That's right. I mean, remember,
20: so we'll never agree to that.
21: No. And remember, you know, Iran is still, it has not renounced its support for these Shia militia groups outside of its borders. And Iran funds, as you said, Brian, funds, trains, and supports Hezbollah. And so it cannot make a condition that the Israelis cannot defend themselves against its main proxy group.
20: Right. So militarily, I think the military would love to be able to finish the job. Is that what you're getting?
21: Yeah, my understanding is, you know, I keep hearing people say, look, Rebecca, there are limits to what our military can achieve. I mean, of course, in theory, that's true. But President Trump's initiation of Epic Fury demonstrated overwhelming military competency. I mean, we have the Iranians totally, completely vulnerable right now. We know that there are Iranian surface-to-air missiles, surface-to-ship missiles all along the coastline in the Strait of Hormuz. We know that they have this ability to launch these fast boats against these ships. Our military can take those out. We have drone defense against some of our ships, and we have the ability to offensively go after these these fast boats. So
20: through warthogs.
21: And- yeah. So I'm totally in favor, at the very least, along the coastline. We got to get rid of these IRGC militia, because even if there's some kind of deal, what I don't like is the optics and the substance of the Iranians actually giving us permission to operate in the strait.
20: That can never happen, because it's a bad precedent for all international waters around the world. Here's General Jack Keane on what he guarantees. Cut nine.
0: We know they're going to cheat. Look at this. Just this week alone, with the violation of the ceasefire in the Straits of Hormuz, who's doing that? The Iranians are doing that. And we had to react to it. Look what they've done in Lebanon. The ceasefire began on April the 8th. And since April the 8th, less than 2 months, they have fired rockets and missiles into northern Israel over 900 times. 1,200 plus drones have been fired into northern Israel, all since April the 8th. And that is under the guise of a ceasefire. And the Israelis are in a defensive crouch because they're abiding by the terms of the deal, which is they can only conduct defensive operations. I point this out because it reminds us who we really are dealing with here.
20: You don't need a reminder, Rebecca. But I think the rest of the world understand we're not dealing with an equal partner that can be trusted. One thing is consistent. They never have been able to be trusted.
21: That's right. And I hear a lot of people say, look, like, you know, wars end in negotiations and diplomacy, but only after one side has its will broken and is no longer willing to fight. And the Iranians are still willing to fight, even though the United States has completely taken out their proper navy. The IRGC still has these fast boats in the strait. We've taken out their air force. We've taken out a significant ability of them to produce missiles, their defense industrial capacity, their steel industry, their plastic industry. And now we're sitting there and they're still terrorizing the Strait of Hormuz because their will is not broken. You still see Iranian politicians on X, being very provocative, mocking the United States. And so, you know, until the United States can compel the Iranians to say, look, you've lost, and now we dictate terms, you do not dictate terms, I think this thing is still going to be a major problem.
20: So you were over in Ukraine, and you were there for how many days?
21: 7 days in country and 1 day in Moldova.
20: So I want you to Senator Richard Blumenthal said some positive things. Cut 17.
2: Let me just dispel a couple of myths. America is not leaving Ukraine. Our diplomats are here to stay. We're standing behind Ukraine, as we have done from the outset. We will not be cowed by Russian threats or bullying. We're not scared, and neither should the people of Ukraine be cowed in any way by this kind of bullying.
20: So they need patriots right now, President Zelensky said. They're doing good drone to drone. What did you find when you were there?
21: Yeah, a couple of things. One, the amazing resilience of Ukrainian people. I mean, I met with political leaders, military leaders, civil society leaders, spent over an hour with President Zelensky and an hour with the First Lady. But really the remarkable people who I met were just sort of the everyday Ukrainians. Elderly ladies of Ukraine going into these community centers and making camouflage netting for Ukrainian troops. Very pro-US, pro-freedom, incredible people. The big takeaway for me is the Ukrainians are not asking for much of the United States at this point. They have got drone production capacity. They've got more to teach us than we can give on drone fighting. But they do need patriots, and the United States is the only one that can produce these things. And they need them because the Russians are firing missiles, and the Ukrainian people need to have the confidence that they can be protected. Mm-hmm. So that they can go to work and send their kids to school. And that's why they need American patriots.
20: Right. Do you think they'll be able to get them?
21: They should. I mean, so far,
20: production's a problem.
21: Production is a problem only if the United States doesn't make it a priority. So the United States has the ability to produce the necessary patriots as long as we don't do stupid things like say, look, you know, we need these for a future potential conflict with China. In theory, I get that. We've got a war right now with an ally right now. The other important point, Brian, is that the Ukrainians, when they use the patriot systems, they learn how to adapt them. So then we learn how to adapt them. So then the patriots that we are iterating are even better than they were before we sent them.
20: And the Russians, you say, look at this as a fight against the U.S.
21: Oh, totally. So the other thing I learned in Ukraine is hearing all of these briefings is the Russians view Ukraine as a pro-West, pro-democracy nation that stands in the way of the Russians' ability to push the United States out of Europe and break up NATO. So ultimately, the Russians fear the United States. They don't really take the Europeans seriously. They see Ukraine as standing in the way of their biggest adversary, which is the United
20: Poland
21: States.
20: Poland understands that, right?
21: Oh, yeah.
20: The Baltics understand that. And then yesterday, Romania's apartment building got hit by a Russian drone in Romania. That is a NATO ally. What should our response be?
21: Well, more than just a sort of bland denunciation. I mean, the United States should clearly say that it was Russia that acted aggressively against Romania.
20: Of course.
21: That we defend Romanian territory. Remember, the Romanians are very pro-U.S. too. Romanians have been great, even on Epic Fury. They've been one of the countries that have said, hey, whatever you need, we want to be able to help and provide help. And so I think that the United States needs to stop trying to be like the mediator, sort of the middle person here. It needs to clearly be on the side of Ukraine, needs to bolster NATO's front, which is, you know, if we want to shift some troops from Germany, don't bring them out of Europe. Shift them to Romania and to Poland and the Baltic nations. That's a great place for them to be. And it can still encourage our European allies to step up as well.
20: I know. I think they got the message. I mean, Sweden and Norway, Finland, I get it. They get it. Poland gets it. The Baltic nations, the best they can, but they're tiny.
21: Yep.
20: Understood. You know, who still doesn't get it is France. And England's playing like under 2%. And what did they show us? They had three ships.
21: Yeah, they got it. They have got a major domestic problems. They got to invest in defense. Absolutely. The one country we have not mentioned, though, is Germany's actually really stepping up. I was really surprised when we were in Ukraine to see the economic support and aid that the Germans are stepping up and providing. It's the wealthiest European country. They should. But the Germans, I mean, under Chancellor Merz, I mean, he's no Angela Merkel. I mean, he really is investing in German defense industry. And so he really is headed in the right direction.
20: That's good, because I know that there's a bit of a fracture. I am shocked after the initial surge, and president does things different, taking out the Ayatollah, wiping out 40, ultimately 60, maybe 80 of their leaders. They said our allies were upset. Okay. They were upset. They said we should have been ridden. Understood, but we wanted the element of surprise. You could debate that at the military level and at some war college. But since then, they've done nothing, meeting without us, how they're going to open up the strait when the conflict's done. I mean, that is really arrogant. And I don't think realistic. Do you really want to ally the person who's been the country that's been your backstop for the last 60 years?
21: Right. So the United States is the leader of NATO. I'm a big proponent, as I know you are, Brian, of making NATO stronger.
20: Yep.
21: The United States needs these countries. We're still operating out of Germany, out of England now, somewhat out of France, a little bit out of Italy for Epic Fury. That's how we project power into the Middle East is from these European bases. And I do think if you talk to these European leaders, they'll say, look, nobody cares. You know, everyone's glad the Ayatollah is gone. We know that Iran posed a major threat to Europe. But they still have these political problems with the United States. So, you know, what my recommendation is, I wish that the United States would focus our diplomacy on the Europeans and the Gulf states and not with the Iranians right now, and get a coalition of the willing to open up the Strait of Hormuz and get something in place. Because if you bring the Europeans on board, one nation individually doesn't have enough firepower, but collectively they do, and they can help us.
20: They would, and they also had snapback sanctions. They decided to put the snapback sanctions on.
21: Yeah.
20: So we're not alerting them to a problem. They acknowledge that problem.
21: They do.
20: So we'll see what happens. Lastly, the president's still going to go to the G7, still going to go to the NATO conference, at which time, what do you think the posture will be against him? It'd be aggressive like the Canadian leader, or do you think they'll understand, like the general secretary, that the U.S. has to be dealt with respectfully?
21: Yeah, I think it's the latter. I mean, look, I think interests ultimately prevail in the end. And as frustrating and as angry as you can get on some of the different things that the United States has done, you know, all of these European countries know that they cannot replace what the United States brings to the protection of the free world, the West, of which they're still included. They can't replace it, not in the near future, not in my lifetime. And so they know, I think Secretary General Rutte is really the leader to follow here. He gets it. And that is my hope, that the countries follow his lead.
20: All right, Rebecca, thanks so much. I hope the country follows your lead, too. Anyone who has to go to New York from D.C. because you were dexterous enough to have another mode of transportation, and you didn't want to drive, correct?
21: That's right. Didn't want to drive.
20: Absolutely. Rebecca Heinrich, thanks so much. Senior fellow at the Hudson Institute. Back in a moment.
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1: Did you ever see signs that he was falling into cognitive decline?
2: No.
1: People were saying he wasn't the same Joe Biden.
2: Well, I don't think that's true. He was the same, the essence of the same Joe Biden. But yeah, he was slowing down. He was getting older. I mean, we all observe that. When you know, it's a very intense job. I think it ages you quickly.
3: Come on, give me a break. Ages you quickly, slowing down. He couldn't do the job. He wasn't slowing down. He couldn't do the job. And that's the story that still has to yet to come out. And it's obviously, do not buy her book. The last thing you want is for Jill Biden to become a bestseller while she just makes up stuff and people aren't even buying it. I hope like 9 people buy this book, because name a Democrat that wants to hear Jill Biden's story. Jill Biden, an inconsequential first lady, unless, of course, she was running the entire country. Does anyone vote for Jill Biden or would have voted for her? Are you kidding? Here's some of the other Democrats and what they said. Cut 31.
4: Other people did see him act like that in the months before and in the months after that. And those moments became increasingly hard to predict.
5: And I just wonder if that's not something that the Democrats are not going to have to deal with for the next 2 years, or at least that may come up.
6: Conversation should be had about the deceptiveness
7: I think that was
6: behind this. Like, that's the conversation that I think ought to be had.
8: The Joe Biden was not going to be a credible candidate for president because of his age and declining health.
3: Okay. He shouldn't have been president. And if you said that when he was president or even leaked it out to anonymous sources, it would have certainly been helpful. And by the way, it would have helped your own party. But what happened is, and I'm sure this is going to be written, so Joe Biden thinks he's a one-term president. He said, I'm a transitional figure. And it was just understood that it'd be 4 and done. But at the midterm elections, basically due to Roe v. Wade, that decision, it was supposed to be a red wave. But after Roe v. Wade, so many women were motivated because they thought that their abortion was even though abortion's gone up since Roe v. Wade was overturned, since abortion was on the ballot, they were motivated. And therefore, the House barely went to Republicans and the Senate stayed. So what happened? Joe Biden says, I'm popular. I passed 3 pieces of major legislation, did bipartisan gun reform, did infrastructure deal, got some buy-in from Republicans. And then I did my ridiculous new Green Deal. I'm popular. Look, I'm staying. And nobody pushed him out. Nobody said, but Joe, you're not good. You're not making any sense. I mean, I've seen you. I've talked to you. You know, you nodded off while we're talking. You know that you can't even have meetings. You know, there's no week cabinet meetings. The last one was led by your wife. You can't do that. Instead, they just said, go for it. Everyone's afraid to say it. So then everything fell apart in 2024 because they did well in 2022. And it paved the way for President Trump just to play it beautifully and becomes president. And now he's doing consequential things. The things I will not tolerate is people saying that Donald Trump is slipping. Yeah, there are times when he nods off, maybe. I don't know if he did the other day. But it makes total sense to me because I do it. I don't have cognitive problems. What happens is when you sleep 4 and 4.5 hours, if you're in a hot location or sitting down too long, that happens. President sits down in these cabinet meetings or has to sit down in these other things in situations, you're not off. What he could do is get 8 hours sleep. There'd be zero problems.
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16: News this hour from Town Hall. I'm John Scott. We're waiting for a decision from President Trump. He held a White House Situation Room meeting as he looks to make a final determination on moving forward with a deal to extend the Iran ceasefire. Iran says the agreement has not been finalized. The deal would extend this ceasefire by 60 days and reopen the Strait of Hormuz as new talks are held on Iran's disputed nuclear program. Louisiana lawmakers have passed a new congressional map to pick up a Republican seat while leaving the state with one of its two majority Black House districts. We have details from Bernie Bennett.
17: The map approved Friday is designed to give Louisiana a 5-to-1 split in Republicans' favor. The U.S. Supreme Court last month struck down one of the state's majority Black districts as an illegal racial gerrymander, weakening the landmark 1965 Federal Voting Rights Act. That decision intensified a national battle over partisan redistricting, fueled by President Donald Trump's efforts to protect the GOP's slim House majority in this year's midterm elections. Bernie Bennett reporting.
16: And this late word, Louisiana Governor Jeff Landry has signed the redistricting law and plan into law. In health news, another drop in the nation's smoking rates. Correspondent Lisa Dwyer with that report.
18: A CDC survey finds that the cigarette smoking rate among U.S. adults dropped to another all-time low last year, with only 1 in 11 adults saying they are current smokers. The rate has been gradually dropping for decades due to cigarette taxes, tobacco price hikes, smoking bans, public education, and changes in the social acceptability of lighting up in public. Cigarette smoking is a risk factor for lung cancer, heart disease, and stroke, and it's long been considered the leading cause of preventable death. I'm Lisa Dwyer.
16: More on these stories from townhall.com.
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20: I'm Melissa Vale. Plan from the Raleigh Police Department to enhance public safety this summer is set to go into effect on Monday. The efforts come after recent incidents in downtown Raleigh, such as the lawyers shot outside the courtroom and a woman stabbed at the Moore Square bus station. After taking a week off, legislators are scheduled to return to Raleigh next week with a budget about a year late. Education funding is a key element of any budget plan, and Corey Biggs with the advocacy group My Future NC says he is keeping a close watch on the situation.
21: We've been pleased to see broad agreement amongst legislative leadership that moves us closer to a budget, because education and workforce investments are critical to North Carolina's long-term economic competitiveness.
20: Tourism in Wake County is off to a strong start in 2026, with steady growth in key indicators despite a slower national travel economy. The WPTF forecast, cloudy overnight, low around 69. Alyssa Vail, WPTF News.
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1: 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And don't forget, One Nation Sunday at 10 o'clock. We've got a great lineup, starting with Harvey Levin's going to bring us inside this Los Angeles race for mayor and the California race for governor. And he sees it up close and personal and how Hollywood is going with Spencer Pratt. But they're not saying it publicly. And the one guy against him, of course, is Jimmy Kimmel. Why wouldn't he? He's against everything that's not left-wing and radical. Tommy Lahren is warming up to come in, to come on with us. He's going to be co-host of the Big Weekend Show, goes 6 hours over the weekend. And Sid Rosenberg, host of Sid and Friends in the Morning on 77 WABC, is going to weigh in on many things, including the mayor's decision. First time ever a mayor in New York City not to march in the Israeli parade on Sunday. So let's get to the big three.
2: Number three.
3: Because I had never seen Joe like that before or since.
4: You've never seen him like that?
3: Never. I don't know what happened. I mean, as I watched it, I thought, oh, my God, he's having a stroke.
1: Yeah, too bad, First Lady. Then you quickly went to the Waffle House. Biden's back, and there's not a Democrat who is happy about it except Jill because she has a book to sell.
2: Number two.
5: What I've learned is I actually don't want celebrities to come out and endorse me. I don't want anybody to endorse me except for the moms and the animal lovers in L.A. That's my entire vote.
6: Yeah.
5: Because that's, you know.
1: Backstretch for California. Will it give an upset-minded Republican a chance? Steve Hilton, does he have a chance? Spencer Pratt, does he have a chance? We'll talk about it.
2: Number one.
7: The thing that got our attention and alarmed us is how they recommitted to all of their original goals. My point is, it's unlikely that they're going to change. No matter what deal we put together, at the end of it, they're going to want to recover everything that they're losing.
1: And right now, they're meeting in the Oval Office about should they take these deal points on a memorandum of understanding and negotiate for the next 60 days. That is General Jack Keane with me this morning. I don't believe one word they say ever, and nobody else does either. I think this is a delay of game, and I think ideally we'll get everything paused, open up the strait, and then blow them away after the midterms. Tommy Lahren joins us now. Hey, Tommy.
8: Great to talk to you, Brian, and I'm so happy that we're talking about L.A. We're talking about all the big stuff. You know, I'm very, very interested in especially that mayoral race in L.A., only a few days away now. So very excited to get to talk to you about that.
1: So I'm looking at the latest poll, and it looks like Spencer Pratt, if I'm to believe this poll, is very close third. But I don't really believe the poll. In fact, he says, don't believe any of it. He says he thinks he's going to get over 50% because that's the type of response he's getting. But people are afraid to speak up. So this Berkeley poll has Bass with 26, Rahman with 25, and Pratt with 22. You used to live out there. What do you think?
8: I think that the polls are definitely underperforming for Spencer Pratt for exactly the reason that you outlined. There are a lot of people in Los Angeles who might not even be conservative-minded, but they're so afraid of being labeled a conservative because they support somebody who happens to be a Republican but is also not running as a Republican that they don't want to answer accurately in the polls. So I think he's definitely underperforming the reality in the polls. I think there are a lot of folks in Los Angeles who not only had their minds completely changed with the Palisades fires and all of that, but also just folks that are realizing that those homeless encampments, they're not just staying on Skid Row. And Skid Row is awful. It's horrible. There's animal abuse, drug use. It's despicable. But those encampments, anybody who's been to LA, especially in the last 5 or 6 years, knows that those encampments are pretty much everywhere. And even the folks there that have big money, Hollywood money, you know, they live in the life of luxury, it's starting to impact their quality of life. And I don't know how they could possibly vote for either the current mayor, Karen Bass, or somebody who sits on the city council, Nithya Raman. It just defies logic to vote for either of those two.
1: So I talked to the president last week, and I asked him about Spencer Pratt. He said, well, what do you think? And I told him what I thought, and I thought it was very impressive. He's very comfortable with who he is. And he did his homework in order to have an opinion on the issues that matter most. And he said the problem is voting and the voter integrity there. So here's what Spencer Pratt said on Fox and Friends to me on that. Cut 21.
5: we will definitely win if everyone who's as angry as me in Los Angeles just goes and votes and they don't just share things on social media or tell their friend they're angry. They physically go vote. And they don't have to wait till June 2nd. A lot of people are concerned about elections and you've got to vote in person. No, you vote today. You put it in the mailbox. You drop it in the ballot box. We win with the most votes. And a lot of people, again, in California are concerned about, oh, election fraud. We can always outvote cheating, period. And we can do that literally in the next 5 days with just moms alone and animal lovers, because I'm also going to stop the abuse of these dogs on the streets and in, and these alleged no-kill shelters that are killing thousands of dogs.
1: So he thinks, hey, you know, that's a great attitude to have, by the way. I'm more for that. Okay, do as best you can in election integrity, then deal with it, what you have. Don't make excuses.
8: Yeah, you know, none of us conservatives necessarily love California elections and their process, their mail-in votes and their drop boxes and all this. I mean, they were the first in the country, I believe, to do it before everybody else started it. So I hate that. But Spencer understands that in the landscape that he's in, he has to push that and he has to make sure everyone's voting by any, you know, way that they prefer to do it. So he's smart in that. I also want to talk to his point that I think has been an underreported point in mainstream media on the dogs and the animals on Skid Row and the shelter system and this no-kill, all this. I'm very invested in it. I work with a lot of the same people that Spencer does, and the animal abuse, the people feeding drugs to animals to test their drugs, breeding the dogs over and over and over again so they can get $300 from another bum on the street. It's ridiculous. And the people in power right now, turning a blind eye. A lot of animal lovers in Los Angeles. I know it seems like a niche issue, but I actually think that the animal lovers are going to show out for Spencer Pratt. It could make a big difference.
1: So I know they're taking him serious when I see Jimmy Kimmel try to rip him. You know, they're rolling out Letterman clips when Spencer Pratt was in his 20s and he was on a reality show. And then Jake Tapper found this, Cut 22, with Alex Jones.
4: What about government-sponsored terror? What about 9/11? What about governments staging terror attacks? Is 9/11 an inside job from your research?
6: Not from my research, but from your research, it 100% is, because I can't even believe that it took me seeing your film to know about Building 7. How did that not hit the mainstream media?
1: Right. So more of that crap. But that was 2007. So he was at 2009. So he was asked about it. And here's what he said. Cut 23.
5: The reality is people in charge fail us as taxpayers. And when you're listening to that audio, that's a 21, 22-year-old person. I'm now 42. Unfortunately, you know, I was young and naive to understanding how there is people that will fail citizens across the board. And I would have to go back and look at all that. I haven't watched any of those things in 20 years or whatever. But I bet now with my fresh eyes of surviving the city's negligence that burned 12 people in my neighborhood alive, 7,000 structures.
9: It was horrible.
5: Seeing how fast the internet was said that was a conspiracy, and how I had to be like, no, this is how it happened, this and this. Now with new fresh eyes, I'm sure I would look at that a lot different.
1: So I mean, that's how I know they're taking him seriously, but I have no patience for people who says 9/11 was an inside job. Your thoughts?
8: Well, here's the deal. Ask Karen Bass what she was doing when she was 21 or 22 years old. Yeah. I don't think we're gonna like the answer to that. You know, I watched The Hills. I watched Spencer Pratt on The Hills. I watched his wife Heidi on The Hills. I'm a millennial. I love that stuff. I still do. But this notion that, well, because he was on a reality show or because he might have said some controversial things when he was on a reality show or in his early 20s, has nothing to do with the race he's running. First of all, he's not running to be president of the United States, where some of those statements would be perhaps a little bit more important. He's running to fix Los Angeles, and he keeps reiterating this over and over again. I'm not running on national politics. What I want to do is I want to clean up the homeless encampments, get the drug addicts off the streets. I want to make your parks safe. I want to make sure your kids aren't tripping over needles when they do go to the park so that moms can push strollers and feel safe. And I want to make sure that the reservoirs have water so that when inevitably we have another wildfire, we have a way to put it out.
1: Or an arsonist.
8: That's what he's running on. Like, he's not running on 9/11. He's not running on Iran. Like, that is his point, and that's why, for me, for Los Angeles, it's so important that they listen. He is the look-around candidate. Look around. If you don't like the way things are looking and how much you're paying for it, you're going to have to vote new, and your option is Spencer Pratt, because the other two, they're currently involved in destroying your city.
1: I just hope he wins and we start a trend of practical people running and trying to win in major cities, because Republicans have basically thrown up their hands and said, I have no shot. That could change things. I want you to hear Jimmy Kimmel going after him yesterday, Cut 27.
9: The difference between Donald Trump and this guy is Donald Trump actually had a job before he was on a reality show. This hole now has given birth to Spencer Pratt, who is running for mayor, another narcissist looking for attention. And are we really going to risk repeating that mistake we made with Trump in L.A. of all places? Mayor should not be your first job.
1: So he's desperate, yet he goes to work every day on Hollywood Boulevard. He sees the decline before his eyes. That's one of the worst things that could happen, to get a star in that Hollywood Boulevard, because he's going to be mocked and defaced on a daily basis. He watched the movie industry leave. This guy just wants to come in and change things and fix things. Why do you think that Jimmy Kimmel takes offense to that?
8: Well, because Jimmy Kimmel, there's a lot of reasons why Jimmy Kimmel is going to take offense to anything that is remotely common sense in any way, shape, or form related to conservative principles and ideas. But I would also say, I don't recall, Brian, did Jimmy Kimmel have the same analysis of Mayor Zohran Mamdani? Because to my knowledge, Zohran Mamdani has never had a real job before he was mayor of New York City, the financial capital of the world. So I wonder if Jimmy Kimmel was also making that same assessment with Mamdani. I didn't hear it. Maybe you did, Brian, but, you know, if not, it's a little rich that you're criticizing Spencer Pratt, who, by the way, graduated from USC with a political science degree, is very intelligent, and has clearly done his research on the issues that matter to Los Angeles. This race should be about.
1: I love that comparison, by the way, because he had one summer camp job as an inconsequential state assemblyman, and then he gets this job as mayor. So the market's now at 51,000 plus, it's up 415 points, and it looks like Donald Trump has said in a meeting in a Situation Room that he's going to lift our blockade, and they're going to lift their blockade of the Strait, and I assume not the toll's got to go. We're starting to get information, but the market's responding positively, and oil is already at $88 a barrel. So I know you're going to be talking about this for 6 hours over the weekend, but but your thoughts about how this is coming to fray, and for people don't know, there's a mutual lifting of the blockades. Iran agrees not to pursue a nuclear weapon. Talks begin on uranium disposal. The U.S. to discuss sanctions relief and frozen funds, and discuss humanitarian aid and goods for Iran, and Israel and Hezbollah stop fighting. So there's a lot of questions there, but your thoughts?
8: Yeah, a lot of questions. All of that sounds good, and I'm always praying for that, and I'm hopeful and I'm optimistic. I know this president's not going to enter into a bad deal, but can we trust Iran?
1: Nope.
8: I feel like we've been down this road before. So I think if there's anybody who understands that, it's President Trump. But again, we're going to be talking about this all weekend on Big Weekend Show. All of this sounds good. I know the president's obviously facing some pressure due to the gas prices here and some of the discomfort that comes along with that. But I have faith that he's going to do what's right in the long term. That's what he's been saying over and over. You know, he's not looking at the midterms. He's looking at national security, and he's looking at, you know, the hopes of the world. So I'm optimistic, but the follow-through is where things get a little sticky on that end.
1: Tommy Lahren, thanks so much. You're doing a great job over the weekend. Also, check out her show. She's host of Outkicks. Tommy Lahren is fearless and a Fox News contributor. 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Tommy, thanks so much. Great to see you, almost.
8: Thanks, Brian. And I'll see you on our shared weekend night.
1: Absolutely. Sunday night at 10 o'clock, One Nation, Tommy's second favorite show. Back in a moment.
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0: 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I've been surfing here since I was a kid. 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
6: Coming up on the magazine, kids are out of school for the summer. 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We'll have news. We'll have weather. We'll have sports. 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

0: his mouth to your ears. It's Brian Kilmeade.
1: She thought he was having a stroke. It's inexplicable,
2: Martha,
1: as a wife,
2: look,
1: why you wouldn't stop the whole thing right then and go straight to a hospital. What's your take on what she's saying now?
2: Frankly, my take is that as I've gone up and down the state of Delaware in the last couple of days, nobody's asked me about Joe Biden's debate performance in 2024. They've asked me about the rising price of gas. They've asked me about Trump's tariffs. They've asked me about insecurity and instability because of an unresolved war in Iran that is not going well. As someone who cares for President Biden, I too was concerned about what that several second pause meant, what was happening at the moment. But I was with President Biden earlier today, and he's fine. I see regular incidents where President Trump falls asleep in meetings in the middle of the day.
3: This is so sickening to me, because this is Senator Chris Coons, who is labeled as a moderate, and I fall into that trap too sometimes. He covered up more than anybody else outside the family for his failure, because nobody saw more of Joe Biden than the guy that replaced him in the Senate than Chris Coons. And he would push back on everybody that said he's not ready to run. He, of course, can do four more years. Of course, he's doing a great job. Of course, he's tapped in. Of course, he's sharp. So he lied. And then when it went over the edge, said, well, when he clearly fell apart at the debate and he decided to bail out, then he said, okay, it's time to move on. And now he's saying, why are you bringing this up? Hey, Senator, I agree with you. If Martha McCallum or Brian Kilmeade brought up out of nowhere Joe Biden's failures in the debate, you have every right to say, what are you talking about? But it's the first former first lady that came out and is again skewing history we all lived through, that even CNN is now free to report because they were too hostage to their ideology to be honest and care. Alex Thompson writes this book with Jake Tapper. And that's why. And then people book you to say, wait a second, what are you going to say about him now? And Donald Trump, yeah, when you sleep 4 hours a day, sometimes you sit down too long, you're not off. You know how I know that? Because I do it. I get on a train sometimes at 3 o'clock. You could say you don't agree with me. Not many people say I have cognitive failure. Okay, nobody says that. You might say I never had cognitive success. You could say whatever. Whatever I am now, I was 10 years ago, 20 years ago. I tell you, I know he's 80. But Donald Trump works 20 hours a day, does not

like to sleep, is up at 6 in the morning. I know directly he's up at 6 in the morning before Fox and Friends. Talk to him sometimes in the middle of the show. And you also know that he calls people at 2 in the morning. I talked to the Secretary of Interior. Said it's not unusual to get a call at 2 in the morning. So sometimes at 3 o'clock in the afternoon or 12 o'clock, you're in an hour meeting. You might not off. Yeah. Doesn't mean you're failing. It means maybe you need more sleep, but it doesn't mean you're failing. And the reason why I know that is because I have never, ever, and we never will again, have a president more accessible to more people. How many times does Axios say we found out directly? How many times does Kristen Welker of Meet the Press say, I just talked to the president, and here's where he reported? How many times did Jonathan Carl say that? Do you think ABC's been good to President Trump? He sued them. Do you think NBC's been good to President Trump? I think Kristen Welker's been reasonably fair. I really do. I think Jonathan Carl does a good job, too. But I really think that Donnie doesn't like Trump. Doesn't think he should be president. Just my view. But he still calls him. He's interacting with him. If this guy was failing, losing his train of thought, doing things unusual that he wasn't doing 20 years ago, they'd be reporting exclusively. But instead, they enjoy access, and therefore their viewers and listeners get more access. At some point, you'll give him credit. But Chris Coons, nice try. Another fail.

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1: I'm Melissa Vale. A plan from the Raleigh Police Department to enhance public safety this summer is set to go into effect on Monday. The efforts come after recent incidents in downtown Raleigh, such as a lawyer shot outside the courtroom and a woman stabbed at the Moore Square bus station. Governor Josh Stein signed an executive order aimed at restricting how state employees interact with prediction markets, following growing concerns about insider information being used for financial gain. Scott Peeler is adjunct professor at the UNC School of Law and tells WPTF News.
2: Literally, the ability to place these wagers, these predictive wagers, on almost anything in the world and to profit by it opens the door to abuse.
1: Carolina's victory over Montreal in Game 4 of the Eastern Conference Final was so complete and so good that coach Rod Brind'Amour didn't even want to entertain critiques about his Hurricanes play. Carolina can clinch its first berth in the Stanley Cup Final in 20 years in Friday's game. Alyssa Vale, WPTF News.
0: News. With SRN News, I'm John Scott. President Trump held a White House Situation Room meeting earlier as he ponders moving forward with a deal to extend the Iran ceasefire and reopen the Strait of Hormuz. Iran says the agreement has not been finalized. The president said he was looking to make a final determination. Three climbers on Alaska's Mount McKinley who fell near a treacherous pass on North America's tallest peak have died. One was rescued. That fall happened near Denali Pass. Virginia State Police say a bus crashed into vehicles slowing for a work zone on Interstate 95 early Friday, killing five people in two cars and sending dozens to hospitals. It happened on southbound I-95 in Stafford County. All five of those were killed from Massachusetts. Police say the crash is under investigation. This is...
3: Do you know the difference between a caregiver and a care partner? 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
5: Have you ever heard this? 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
7: Senate President Pro Tem Phil Berger.
8: Well, we've just learned that Senator Berger has conceded to Rockingham County Sheriff Sam Page. 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
10: Mostly cloudy overnight with a low around 66. For your Saturday, a slight chance of showers or storms. Otherwise, mostly cloudy with a high near 85. Saturday night, mostly cloudy with a low around 55.
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12: Post from President Trump. Iran must agree that they will never have a nuclear weapon or bomb. The Strait of Hormuz must immediately open. No tolls for unrestricted shipping traffic. This is 43 minutes ago in both directions. All watermine bombs, if any, will be terminated. We have removed through detonation numerous such mines and our great underwater minesweepers. Iran will complete the immediate removal and or detonation of any mines, which will not be many. Ships caught in the strait due to our amazing and unprecedented... Oh, my God, is this long? There should be restrictions. Ships caught in the strait due... So he basically says... No money will be exchanged until further notice. Other items is far less important, have agreed to. I will be meeting now in the Situation Room to make final determinations. Thank you for your attention to this matter. So they're meeting right now. Sid Rosenberg joins me now, great friend of President Trump, host of Sid and Friends, great friend of mine. And he hosts the number one show in the morning in New York City, the number one city, until the mayor finishes it off. 77 WABC, Sid Rosenberg. Sid, welcome back.
13: I am thrilled to be here. It's great to see you. You look very, very nice today. And you and I are, actually, to be honest, you and I are even closer than me and Trump. And that's saying a lot.
12: Really?
13: A lot. No, I got to say that. Yeah, I do have to say it.
12: But who has more power in the country?
13: Than you?
12: No, than Trump. I mean, I have to give it to him on that.
13: Oh, he's got the most power in the world.
12: Right.
13: In the world.
12: So.
13: But I got to tell you, reading that Truth Social, which is like, it's about the length of the Iliad or the Odyssey, he didn't really say anything that we haven't heard before. Maybe the tolls back and forth, that's kind of new. But look, it's the same three things that we want from Iran. They are not going to comply. I can promise you that on at least two of them. So the question is, how long do we kick the soccer ball down the road before we end this thing in some fashion?
12: And Sid is actually referring to the fact that in the break, we're going to do what we're going to do in this break too, we were kicking the ball around. I'm getting you World Cup crazy.
13: Yes, you are.
12: And you're such a sports guy, you'll adapt to this quick and understand the trends and have your favorite guy. And I told you, there's a two-part series on HBO Max that'll give you a fundamentals of the team, where they've been, the disappointment. But yet, I forgot, they tied England last year. The number two team in the world.
13: Yes, they did. 1-1, I believe, right?
12: Yeah. Yes. And they outplayed him.
13: And I'm not really a big soccer guy. I'm not a soccer guy at all. But I know you love it. And during the World Cup, because I'm a great patriot, any opportunity to root for America, I do it. So I've been all over it this week. And don't forget, one of my best friends, like you, is Andrew Giuliani. He's the point man for President Trump for FIFA. He comes on my show once every 2 or 3 weeks. We broke down even some of the players on this 26-man team. I'm ready to rock.
12: He's doing a great job. He really is. He's organizing the whole country. And we have 8 games right in our neighborhood. There's games in Kansas and there's games in Miami and games in Dallas. But I want to bring you to something more apropos, news and sports. So Jackson Dart did this with you in attendance a couple weeks ago.
14: I got to start this off with a Go Big Blue. I'd love it if y'all would follow with me. Go Big Blue. Go Big Blue. Go Big Blue. Go Big Blue! Without further ado, I'm grateful, I'm honored, I'm pleasured to introduce the 45th and 47th President of the United States of America, President Donald J. Trump.
12: So the crowd went crazy, and here's what Trump said after.
15: Well, first of all, I wish I looked just like Jackson. This is a guy, I said, is he a male model or what? He's a handsome guy, like a beautiful guy, and he's, you know, conservative guy. He said, I love you, sir. And I didn't know he was doing it, you know, but he's potentially a great quarterback. He's a young boy. He had just really started. But when he's in a game, he moves the team. When Jackson gets harassed a little bit, he's also loved more because we have more people than they do.
12: Because he likes Trump. If you look at his post, he likes Trump. Sid, you were there. He called you up and he had you talk. Did you think to yourself, this is going to be a problem when Dart introduced President Trump?
13: I knew right away. It was a week ago today, Mike Lawler's event in the Hudson Valley, Rockland County, New York. I knew right away. I said, oh, my God, they're going to make a big deal about this. And they did. It was predictable. But You know, my friend Jason Whitlock, he does a really good podcast. He said it best. He said, wait a second. Lawrence Taylor, he went out there for President Trump. Nobody said a word. Le'Veon Bell, he was out there for President Trump. But the white quarterback out of Ole Miss, that becomes a big issue. And let me say this. The guy on the Giants who's got the big mouth, and I'm a Giant fan. I hosted the Giants pregame show on WFAN here in New York for 4 years. I'm close with the Giants. Abdul Carter. They took him in the first round 2 years ago out of Penn State. He did nothing for the football team last year. Nothing. Didn't make one big play. He opened his mouth all week long about this. So when the team had a meeting on Wednesday when Harbaugh and other players spoke to try to fix it, and the big problem was Abdul Carter, he did not even show up to the meeting. Gave some cockamamie excuse about some holiday in his family. Abdul Carter, you should be ashamed of yourself.
16: But I can't believe the sentiment exists. I thought in 2016, 2017, I know Belichick got some blowback and Brady got some blowback, got it. But now we're in 2026, and we're watching the team show up at the White House again. We see Saquon Barkley hanging out with the president.
13: Be careful. Saquon Barkley hung out. But don't forget, the Eagles, okay, their quarterback, Jalen Hurts, he didn't go. So you're seeing teams go to the White House, Brian, but they don't all go. Most of the time, it's about half the team.
16: Well, I know, but sometimes there's legitimate excuses.
13: No, there's not.
16: So
13: Kayvon, he's the president of the United States. You got to be there. Come on.
16: Well, Brady didn't show up when the Patriots won.
13: He did have a legitimate
16: when the president. Yeah. So Kayvon Thibodeau pulled Giants quarterback Jackson Dart to the side to have a conversation about his introduction to Trump. Thibodeau reportedly broke down emotionally during the conversation. This is a president that got more of the African-American vote than any, more than Romney, more than Bush, more than McCain, more than any other Republican president, more than Reagan. So this guy's, Thibodeau is crying, they're saying?
13: He was crying, yeah. And look, you know, the proof is in the pudding in terms of athletes that still love this guy besides Jackson Dart. The New York Knicks, we're in New York City, folks. We're about 10 blocks away from the house that Walt Clyde Frazier built, or Patrick Ewing, whatever you want. We're about to play the NBA Finals. We'll find out tomorrow if it's San Antonio or Oklahoma City, likely Oklahoma City. It all starts Wednesday night. But their two biggest stars, Jalen Brunson and Towns, Karl Anthony Towns, their two biggest stars, they were the ones this week. They were the ones who actually came up with the idea with the rest of the team, hey, let's have President Trump at our game. And now President Trump has said, I'm probably going to come. That was not some white journalist. It wasn't some Democrat. It was Jalen Brunson and Karl Anthony Towns who said, we want the president here.
16: I did not. Seriously, I had no idea.
13: Yeah.
16: I thought you were going to say the opposite, because we know Jim Dolan likes president.
13: Oh, he loves Jim Dolan, too.
16: But you know,
13: Trump loves him.
16: You know what the president said? Madison Square Garden stays at Penn Station. Do you know what they were saying before that? We're going to pull that out of Penn Station and redo it. So that's another thing. So that bothers me a lot. So I want everyone listening right now, black, white, and in between, to a certain introduction to the greatest Giant ever, the greatest linebacker ever, someone worshipped by everyone that plays the sport and watches, Lawrence Taylor introducing President Trump.
17: I just want to say I grew up a Democrat, and I've always been a Democrat until I met this man right here. And I'll tell you what. He will not have to worry about nobody in my family ever vote for a Democrat again.
13: Okay. How great was that? Now, that was at Wildwood. If you folks that forgot, 150,000 strong showed up in New Jersey that day. And it wasn't just Lawrence.
16: It was freezing, too, wasn't it?
13: No, it was a nice day that day, I believe. Okay. It wasn't just Lawrence.
16: Sounds
13: with
16: better
13: him,
16: if you said it was
13: it
16: cold.
13: Does sound yeah, better. But was the Super Bowl 25 MVP when the Giants beat the Bills, Otis, don't call me O.J. Anderson.
16: Right next to him.
13: So you had Taylor and Anderson out there in Wildwood, New Jersey for the president, and everybody loved it.
16: Can you remind me, is O.J. Anderson black and is Lawrence Taylor black?
13: Last I checked, they're even darker than me.
16: Right. And by the way, if you haven't seen Sid, you should watch in the feed. Sid's tan. Right? That's all. And by the way, so this is what I hope is, remember Drew Brees cried?
13: Yes, I do.
16: And Apollo, because he said, I'm not going to kneel during the national anthem.
13: Yes.
16: I'm not going to disrespect that or sit and kneel. And then he cried and apologized, which was insane.
13: Well, his teammates made him do it. He said, my grandfather fought in the war. I'm not going to apologize, but his teammates made him do it.
16: So I just hope Jackson Dart didn't apologize.
13: Me too.
16: Because he's got to lead this team.
13: I agree.
16: And you go, by the way, who I voted for, I'm going to throw people that voted for Kamala Harris, if you're open, and I'm going to give it to the ball. If you're a running back and you can get some yards, I don't care if you vote for Bernie Sanders.
13: Right.
16: I'm astounded. It caught me totally by surprise. But you said you knew about it in the audience.
13: I knew right away. And Abdul Carter, my guess is,
16: by the way, the Giants said do it. The Giants said do it.
13: Of course they did. The White House and President Trump, I believe, got permission from the Giants first. They're the ones who contacted Jackson Dart. It was the Giants. It wasn't Mike Lawler or Rockland County. It was President Trump and the White House, and he got permission.
16: So a couple of things come to mind. By the way, I guess I say a couple of things a lot. As Pete, have you pointed that out before? I guess evidently they found I have a little bit of a trend of saying that. So a couple of things come to mind.
13: And you said it again.
16: I know.
13: And by the way.
16: It seems I'll match you. And by the way. So it seems kind of natural to think this, is that if you look at LeBron James, he introduced Hillary Clinton. He had a fundraiser for Hillary Clinton. Stephon Curry, how many black players and white players love Barack Obama? I don't think anything about that. It's President of the United States. Elvis went to visit Richard Nixon.
13: He did do that, yes.
16: Right.
13: No, I know. It's gotten to the point where it's silly, but just so you folks know, this is another example of Trump derangement syndrome. It's a real disease. It's a real illness. There's no cure. And unfortunately, it's alive and well in America today.
16: And I just have this. I'm not going to speak for the coach. I know John Harbaugh really likes Trump. And do you know when he was available, Trump put on Truth Social, the Giants go hire this guy. So if he likes Donald Trump, is he going to alienate the locker room?
13: No.
16: If Harbaugh goes to the White House?
13: Well, if they win, he'll go to the White House. Don't forget, President Trump had John and his brother Jim, who's the head coach of the Los Angeles Chargers right now, the brother combination at the White House together. If the Giants win the Super Bowl, John Harbaugh will be at the White House, and people are not going to care. But right now, he hasn't won a game yet for the Giants. They'll take him to task.
16: All right. I by the way, I predict 11 wins.
13: 11?
16: 11 wins.
13: 11-6. That'll make the playoffs. I think, you ready for this? This is going to sound crazy. They've been bad for so many years. Not just 11 wins. They unseat the Philadelphia Eagles. The Giants win the NFC East.
16: Interesting. And here's what plays to that. I think the Eagles are going to snap away from snapping. That team is on tender hooks. They are ready to. Their coach is on the edge. Everybody's on the edge.
13: Yeah.
16: What about the quarterback? If Saquon starts struggling again like he did last year,
13: they're in trouble.
16: We're going to take a short time out and come back because you're going to the Israeli Day Parade. The police commissioner is the grand marshal of the Israeli Day Parade. When we come back, the precedent setting mayor is not going. We'll talk about it.
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0: 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It's Brian Kilmeade.
1: I said on the campaign trail that I wouldn't be attending the parade, and I've made my views on the Israeli government abundantly clear. And I also said on that same campaign that I would have a responsibility as the mayor of the city to ensure the safety and security of each and every New Yorker. And I don't believe that my presence as the mayor should determine whether or not a New Yorker is safe or secure.
2: Well, number one, no one asked you about safety. Number two, just go and do it. So that is the mayor of New York City not going, fomenting and underlying the fact that most people think he's anti-Semitic. Sid Rosenberg, your thoughts about him not showing up on Sunday?
3: He's a disgrace. He's an anti-Semite. His father is an anti-Semite. His vile, wretched wife is an anti-Semite. She's disgusting. He's a disgrace, and he can't use Israel or Bibi as an excuse, because if this parade was in Tel Aviv, for example, okay, don't go. If it was in Jerusalem, don't go. It's in New York City. Last I checked, he won this election in New York City. And there may be some Jews, as horrible as it sounds, who actually voted for this clown at this parade on Sunday. It's a New York City event. You're the mayor of New York City. It's not in Haifa. It's not in Netanya. He should be there on Sunday. But as a proud Jew who marches every year, including this Sunday, I don't want him there.
2: You don't want him there. So you're kind of glad.
3: Oh, God.
2: But it's not right.
3: It's not right. He should be there. His excuse is terrible. Again, it's not an Israeli parade. It's a New York parade. But as a proud Jew, I don't want this lying son of a gun there.
2: Right. So thank you for editing yourself.
3: I did. Because on my radio show, I actually curse.
2: Right. I understand. Yeah. But it would drive Eric crazy. It would be a hard way for him to end this week, Eric, right? I mean, you got to be quick. So Jamie Dimon was asked about his meeting with Mamdani. Cut 49.
4: I think good policy is free. I feel like telling the politicians, don't try to raise more taxes or spend more money. Sit down and fix policy. And I think you can grow 1% faster. I literally believe that. And the public knows you can't get certificates of occupancy. You can't get roads built. The bridges.
5: Well, that's deregulation.
4: The Baltimore Bridge was supposed to be built by now. It's another 5 years. I go on and on and on.
5: You've been talking about this for so long.
4: It's frustrating. It hurts. It's embarrassing. And it always hurts the civilians of our country. And so so I had a great meeting with Mamdani. Meaning it was pleasant. But I said everything I wanted to say.
2: Read between the lines.
3: Well, I don't trust Jamie Dimon. He's the same guy that's been saying for weeks and weeks that we're heading towards a recession because of Iran. And I personally listen to guys like Larry Kudlow when it comes to that type of stuff. And I appreciate billionaires like Ken Griffin or John Katsimatidis, even Bill Ackman, who annoys me too. I find him more likable than Jamie Dimon. But reading between the lines, he wants to like Mamdani. When Mamdani won, Jamie was the first to kind of send out the olive branch. Way too quick for me. Way too quick. The next day. But he is still frustrated. He's still angry. So he had a wonderful meeting. Everybody says that. Trump says that about Mamdani. Katsimatidis says that about Mamdani. Why? Because in the end, they wanted to work out. These billionaires, these millionaires, they deserve to be looked at as inspirational figures, right? Not convicts. I want to be Katsimatidis. I want to be Jamie Dimon. Instead, this mayor makes them look badly. So they wanted to work out, but you can tell the frustration in Jamie Dimon's voice.
2: Can you say that when Jamie Dimon came in a month ago to Fox and Friends, I don't know if it was here or whether it was, he came into the radio show too. He did say his support Iran had to be done. So I do think that he's like, don't worry about it, hold tight. He was very positive. Maybe it's because the platform he was on, but he was much more positive.
3: He may have been on CNBC, I don't know, but yeah. You know, me personally, I don't get invited anymore. I used to get invited on the CNNs of the world. I never changed my stance for the audience. I don't care. I like them to love me or hate me. I'll never change my stance.
2: Right, understood. But why would they invite Arthur Idala, a very similar stance as you? They invite him on to be frictional?
3: No, he's not a similar stance as me. I mean, Arthur Idala, don't forget, he's friendly with Bill de Blasio. You wouldn't catch me dead. And Arthur Idala is one of my best friends. My daughter, Ava, I'm so proud of her. She works for Arthur Idala. She's going back to take her law degree. So I love Arthur. Him and Joe Tacopina, two of my best friends, but he is much to the left that I am.
2: Much more to the left. So yes. You consider yourself, who is similar to you?
3: To me, President Trump.
2: That's better.
3: You know, Sean Hannity, Mark Levin, all the big stars that I enjoy at Fox News, Ingram, Maria, those are the people that are closer to me than Arthur Idala.
2: Right.
3: Arthur Idala will go on CNN and he'll say nice things about Eric Adams and Bill de Blasio. You'll never hear me do that, not in a million years.
2: So how do you feel about Governor Cuomo, as a, now he's out, He's being very critical of Joe Biden now. How do you feel he would have been a better choice?
3: I don't know. To be honest, Andrew Cuomo destroyed this state. When I see him, I'm nice to him. You know, he was on my show quite a bit. If you remember, Curtis Sliwa dropped me like a bad habit, caused me a backstabber and a sellout because I started bringing Cuomo on because I wanted Cuomo rather than Mamdani. Not because Cuomo was good. He destroyed this state.
2: He did.
3: And we're still paying the price.
2: And the nuclear, we have no nuclear energy. Our utility bills are
3: zero.
2: Through the roof.
3: Zero.
2: And then the ridiculous, the green policies he put us
3: yes.
2: to. Even Governor Hochul can't have it.
3: And bail reform, he did that. And all of it. Congestion pricing was his idea as well. So he destroyed the state. I'm not sure it'd be any better, but at this point, anybody better than Mamdani.
2: So don't forget, check out Westbury Music Fair, where I'm going to have history. The Uniting the States tour will be there. Sid's going to be there reenacting skits. 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And Sunday at 10 p.m., amongst my great roster of guests, Sid Rosenberg on One Nation on Fox.
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14: News this hour from Town Hall. I'm John Scott. A federal judge has ruled Alabama's use of nitrogen gas to carry out executions does not violate the U.S. Constitution. U.S. District Judge Emily Marks rejected claims the method causes excessive suffering. The ruling came after the first bench trial in the nation examining the constitutionality of the execution method. The method has been used to put 9 people to death, 8 in Alabama and 1 in Louisiana. A federal judge says Donald Trump's name must be removed from the John F. Kennedy Center for the Performing Arts.
15: U.S. District Judge Christopher Cooper ruled that the rebranding of the Kennedy Center as the Trump Kennedy Center violates the law and ordered that Trump's name be removed from the building within 2 weeks. The judge said Trump can't close or rename the Kennedy Center, ruling that it cannot be officially named for anyone else unless Congress approves it. Congresswoman Joyce Beatty, an Ohio Democrat, sued President Trump and others to stop the unlawful renaming of the Kennedy Center. Bill Alexander, Washington.
14: And the death toll remains at 3 after a Dallas apartment explosion. Firefighters were preparing to evacuate residents when that Oakland apartment building exploded. A huge fire ensued. Tech gives stocks a big boost.
16: Stocks closed higher on Wall Street, adding to all-time highs they set a day earlier. The S&P 500 rose 0.2% Friday. Tech stocks led the way, including a gain of more than 32% for Dell Technologies. That came after the company delivered profits that blew past expectations and raised its outlook. Dell said it was seeing powerful demand for AI computing. The Dow added 363 points. That's about 0.7%. The NASDAQ Composite rose 0.2%. The price of a barrel of Brent crude oil fell 1.7%. Seth Sutel, New York.
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24: I'm Melissa Vail. Teacher is under investigation after allegedly renting a hotel room for four juveniles. According to the Edgecombe County Sheriff's Office, deputies received a report involving Fantasia Bridgers, a staff member at W.A. Patillo Middle School in Tarboro. The children ranged in age from 1 to 15. The Blue Ridge Parkway has ranked as the second deadliest national park site in 2025. The parkway recorded 12 fatalities last year. The data comes as it was named the most visited National Park Service site, bringing in 323 million visits in 2025. Biker Steve Ood tells WLOS in Asheville.
25: The deal is if you see something spectacular, wait till the next pullout, and then go look at it that way.
24: The Carolina Hurricanes are not the only ones feeling the fan love right now. State economists said the Canes bring hundreds of millions of dollars in revenue to our local hotels, restaurants, and retail stores. The WPTF forecast, cloudy overnight, low around 69. Alyssa Vail, WPTF News.
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26: 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Begins in 1 minute. We're tracking the issues that matter to you.
31: Have you ever heard of this? Every vote counts. And we saw that.
32: Most of the options had run their course. And with hand recount not changing things at all, this seems the appropriate time to step down in a graceful way rather than prolonging it further.
33: I hate to say it, but I think blood's in the water at this point, to use that analogy.
31: You build relationships, and you can build some long-lasting relationships. And I think that's what we saw. I think our citizen came out. Their trust was there. They showed their support.
33: Senate President Pro Tem Phil Berger.
34: Well, we've just learned that Senator Berger has conceded to Rockingham County Sheriff Sam Page. This is an absolutely seismic shift in North Carolina politics.
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12: There it is, Fox Across America with Jimmy Fallon. This one made me laugh. It's the end of the week. You switch from TV mode, well, radio mode to TV mode in my case. I'll be on with Sean Hannity tonight, but tomorrow I'm hosting Fox News Saturday Night, my TV show. Hey, girl. And towards the end of the week, we kind of skew like exclusively just towards comedy and ridiculousness because, you know, that's kind of the mission tomorrow night is, you know, you give the country an off-ramp. Republican, Democrat, doesn't matter. Comedy doesn't care. Just wants you to laugh. But the things that make me laugh are what kind of take center stage at the end of the week. This montage that Josh cut, it's Democrats in the Biden administration defending his cognitive abilities right up until the minute he was forced off the ticket. Listen to this, clip 12.
13: I have watched in from the Oval Office to the Situation Room, and he has the judgment and the experience to do exactly what he has done in making very important decisions on behalf of the American people.
14: He is sharp, intensely probing, and detail-oriented and focused.
15: He's the President of the United States. You know, I can't even keep up with him.
16: Joe, you did such a great job. You answered every question. You knew all the facts.
12: Like actual sociopaths. Alejandro Mayorkas. He is sharp. He is intensely probing, detail-oriented, and focused.

0: 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I've been surfing here since I was a kid. Now, seeing my grandson out on the water, it means everything to me. Watching him and taking in the blue waves, the sea breeze, the blurry horizon.
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25: There it is, Fox Across America with Jimmy Fallon. Ryan Reese joining us in the next hour. He's going to be on TV with me this weekend, Fox News Saturday night. Next weekend, he is at Rooster Teeth Feathers in Sunnyvale, California. If you're listening on KSRO, tell Lawrence Amatoro to gas up the car, jump on the 101, go see Ryan. For real, you're listening on KSUE, okay, KKFT, KSB, anybody in that area, just go, okay? And this weekend, by the way, I just got back from Reno. Brian Kilmeade is at the Barley Ranch this weekend, the venue I was at last week with my mom telling dirty jokes. Brian Kilmeade's going to be there for his History, Laughs, and Liberty tour. You can get tickets, go hang out. Kilmeade in the Park, what's better than that? I love that venue. Even though Jen brought a 12-year-old son to my show, got heckled by a little kid for an hour and a half. That's a real story. Real things happen when you go on the road. And at the tippy top of the next hour, I'm going to give you a real consequence of travel. It has to do with the state of California and some woke mismanagement of the fast food economy.
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11: News this hour from Town Hall. I'm Ron Taylor. Tensions are still high in the Middle East, even after word that a deal with the U.S. may have been reached, something Iran did not immediately confirm.
12: As ceasefire talks between the U.S. and Iran drag on, the truce has come under another test. The U.S. has carried out a series of strikes on Iranian targets this week, most recently on Wednesday night. It says these strikes are in response to Iranian threats. In the latest incident, Kuwait says it was attacked by Iranian missiles and drones. Iran confirms that it launched a fresh attack in the region. It says this is in response to American aggression. Now, these clashes have not caused the ceasefire to collapse, but they have left the Middle East on edge.
11: Correspondent Joe Fetterman. Meanwhile, President Trump held a White House Situation Room meeting with his advisors as he looks to make a final determination on moving forward with a deal to extend the Iran ceasefire. A Russian drone that was part of an overnight attack on Ukraine has crashed into an apartment building in eastern Romania, injuring two people.
13: The Russian drone was tracked by radar in Romanian airspace and crashed onto the roof of a building in Galati. The impact followed by a fire. Two people suffered minor injuries and several others were evacuated. In response to the crash, NATO member Romania is asking the alliance for a fast transfer of anti-drone capabilities to its military, calling the drone's flight a serious violation of international law and the worst incident to hit national territory since Russia invaded Ukraine. While Romania has confirmed drone fragments on its territory on multiple occasions since the war started, no one has previously been hurt in any of the incidents. I'm Charles Tillesma.
11: In Louisiana, lawmakers have passed a new congressional map to pick up a Republican seat while leaving the state with one of its two majority Black House districts. The map approved earlier today is designed to give Louisiana a 5-1 split in Republicans' favor. News and analysis at townhall.com.
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3: I'm Melissa Vale. A plan from the Raleigh Police Department to enhance public safety this summer is set to go into effect on Monday. The efforts come after recent incidents in downtown Raleigh, such as the lawyers shot outside the courtroom and a woman stabbed at the Moore Square bus station. After taking a week off, legislators are scheduled to return to Raleigh next week with a budget about a year late. Education funding is a key element of any budget plan, and Corey Biggs with the advocacy group My Future NC says he is keeping a close watch on the situation.
15: We've been pleased to see broad agreement amongst legislative leadership that moves us closer to a budget, because education and workforce investments are critical to North Carolina's long-term economic competitiveness.
3: Tourism in Wake County is off to a strong start in 2026, with steady growth in key indicators despite a slower national travel economy. The WPTF forecasts, cloudy overnight, low around 69. Alyssa Vale, WPTF News.
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4: There it is, Fox Across America with Jimmy Failla. Ryan Reese in the on-deck circle. Lincoln Failla headline in this bad boy today. We'll have some laughs with Rai. We'll talk about everything going on in the country with Lincoln, including this mess of an America 250 concert lineup. Sounds like Martina McBride's pulling out now. Millie Vanilli? First of all, one of them isn't alive, so we're either getting Millie or Vanilli. Like, you know what I mean? We're getting like Oates but no Hall, or Hall with no Oates, a whole to do. And I don't quite know who's in charge of it, but it's catching some heat on social media. I want to ask my son later in the show what he knows about it. Like, what do kids his age know? That's the whole point of playground politics, as you try to get a feel for what they're talking about. Because the one lesson I learned in my immediate exposure to mass media, you know, when I first started out as a guest on Kennedy's show on Fox Business and was popping up on Red Eye here and there, we were in the middle of the 2016 election. And I was so fascinated how that election came and went. And the vast majority of the media never talked about a single thing the voters cared about. Like, if you remember me telling you this, I made a lot of money betting on the 2016 election. Not as much as I made in 2024, but a lot of money, because I still had a gambling problem and I didn't work here yet. And I was truly following that election and seeing the turnout at Trump rallies. My brother Mike took me to one at Grumman on Long Island. And I was like, wow, there's like 10,000 people here. This is bananas. That has to mean something. And I was watching the media obsess over his tweets and all the stupid Russian collusion narratives they were peddling.
5: It was made up by these sick people.
4: But I heard him saying things that nobody had said. Like, hey, we're getting screwed at the border. They're ripping us off on manufacturing, NAFTA, job killer. We got to bring some back. Got to cut taxes. The establishment politicians are ruining the quality of everything. And everyone knew it to be true. And that's why they started flocking to the guy. And I was fascinated by how that election came and went, and everybody was so shocked by it. And I understand it was unprecedented. We'd never had a guy from the outside walk right down the middle of Broadway in politics and take the whole freaking thing over. I mean, it's the biggest upset in the history of the world, the biggest middle finger in the history of politics until you get to his reelection. But the point is that for me, because I didn't have my own show yet, I wasn't even writing on Kennedy's show. It was still a lesson to be learned, which is if you talk to the people and get a sense for what they prioritize, you're going to have a far more productive career when it comes to analysis, when it comes to comedy, when it comes to radio, when it comes to television. And it served as a productive business model. And I bring my dirtbag kid on because that's my way of knowing what the youngsters are thinking. Okay. And obviously your kids are welcome just the same. Some of them come to my stand-up shows. I mentioned this earlier in the week. We had a 12-year-old heckling us in Reno. Kid was great. The little man. But now's no time for Reno or 12-year-old hecklers, because we got Ryan Reese, one of my favorite comedians anywhere in the world. He's heading out to the West Coast for comedy himself, but he's got to clear the flight deck here in Fox News headquarters first. So don't go anywhere.

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1: I'm Alyssa Vale. A plan from the Raleigh Police Department to enhance public safety this summer is set to go into effect on Monday. The efforts come after recent incidents in downtown Raleigh, such as a lawyer shot outside the courtroom and a woman stabbed at the Moore Square bus station. Governor Josh Stein signed an executive order aimed at restricting how state employees interact with prediction markets, following growing concerns about insider information being used for financial gain. Scott Peeler is adjunct professor at the UNC School of Law and tells WPTF News.
2: Literally, the ability to place these wagers, these predictive wagers, on almost anything in the world and to profit by it opens the door to abuse.
1: Carolina's victory over Montreal in Game 4 of the Eastern Conference Final was so complete and so good that coach Rod Brind'Amour didn't even want to entertain critiques about his Hurricanes play. Carolina can clinch its first berth in the Stanley Cup Final in 20 years in Friday's game. Alyssa Vale, WPTF News.
0: SRN News. With SRN News, I'm Ron Taylor. Louisiana is enacting a plan to try to help Republicans maintain control of the House in November. Republican Governor Jeff Landry signed the redistricting plan into law earlier Friday in a bid to give Republicans a better chance to pick up an additional seat. The state's legislature passed the plan in response to a Supreme Court ruling in late April. President Trump met with his advisors for a couple of hours today, but has not yet made a decision on whether to move forward with a deal to extend the Iran ceasefire and reopen the Strait of Hormuz. Iran said the agreement has not been finalized, and ahead of Friday's meeting, the president said he was looking forward to making a final determination. A federal judge says New Hampshire must make it easier for voters to prove their U.S. citizenship. District Court Samantha Elliott did not rule directly on whether requiring proof of citizenship for voter registration is constitutional. Instead, she said it was unconstitutional to remove one method of proof, namely signing an affidavit. This is S.
3: Mostly cloudy overnight with a low around 66. For your Saturday, a slight chance at showers or storms. Otherwise, mostly cloudy with a high near 85. Saturday night, mostly cloudy with a low around 55.
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5: In Cooperstown, New York, in the year 1839. 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

0: 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Now, seeing my grandson out on the water, it means everything to me. 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
13: Have you ever heard this? 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
14: Most of the options had run their course. 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
16: Well, we've just learned that Senator Berger has conceded to Rockingham County Sheriff Sam Page. This is an absolutely seismic shift in North Carolina politics.
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0: Damn it, it's Fox Across America with Jimmy Fallon, Ryan Reese in studio. He's going to be in California next week.
1: Yeah, we're doing it. We're doing it next Saturday, next Sunday. We're going to Rooster Teeth Feathers in the Bay Area.
0: Rooster Teeth in the Bay Area.
1: Yeah.
0: Wow, that's where the Fallas were. We drove in, we flew into Frisco and then drove down the one because I took my mom down the Carmel by the Sea.
1: Nice.
0: Hog's Breath Saloon. Clint Eastwood owned it. And so it's all Clint Eastwood paraphernalia and everything like that. But it's actually like a world-class joint. It was so funny because we were there midday on Friday.
1: Yeah.
0: There were 10 tables, 12 tables. It was like the Patriot Awards. Every one of them was a Fox table. So it's pretty cool because you do see that in California now.
1: Yeah,
0: you know, time was, you know, if people watched Fox or liked Fox, they didn't tell you.
1: Oh, yeah. It was a whispered secret.
0: No, I'm just here to meet a hooker. You know that whole thing? But now they're like, hey, we love you on the Fox. Hey, you know, so we hung out. Actually, oddly enough, two of them were like neighbors with Brian Kilmeade back here on the East Coast.
1: Wow.
0: And I did not hold it against them. A lesser man would have. But now it's not about my trip to California because it's over for the time being. I'll be there in July, but Ryan will be at Rooster Teeth Feathers. So if you're listening, KSRO, okay, you have no excuse. You're going straight down the 101. You're hanging out with Ryan. You know,
1: I got no friends there.
0: Past the Vista Point, right over the Golden Gate. You know, you're going to see things, and you're going to hang out with Ryan, which I cannot advocate for strongly enough. As we sit here right now, having this talk about the week in all things politics, did you see any of the Jill Biden stuff where she said, how great is that? She's like, I didn't know he had a, I thought he was having a stroke. I've never seen him before like that.
1: Yeah, uh-huh.
0: There's any serious.
1: But now she feels she has to.
0: Yeah.
1: Let us know.
0: Yeah, because can I just two things? She said she thought he was having a stroke. That was her reaction. But you know what she did the minute the debate was over? Brought him to a rally. Put him on stage and started a 4 more years chant. Does that sound like a woman? No, that's a power-hungry sociopath.
1: Yeah, that's why she's doing this now.
0: Like, still a sociopath.
1: Brutal, though. I mean, just...
0: Yeah. And she's trying to sell books by making herself look sympathetic. I didn't know, but can I just tell you things? Okay. CNN and MSNBC were smoking her for this, which you wouldn't expect them to do. But they understand the Bidens no longer matter in politics, so you can tell the truth now. So, I mean, I'm not saying these people are any better than she is. Because here's Alex Thompson on CNN saying everyone in the White House knew. All right, great. Well, if everyone at White House knew and you knew they knew, why are you only saying so 2 years? You know what I mean?
1: We all knew, though.
0: Of course, everyone knew. Here it is, Alex Thompson, clip 10.
2: Well, she says that she's never seen him act that way before or since, but in the interviews that over 200 of which that Jake and I did, other people did see him act like that in the months before and in the months after that. And those moments became increasingly hard to predict. And the White House was increasingly trying to manage them to keep those moments out of public view. And eventually, you know, during the debate, they could no longer hide those moments from the public.
0: Isn't that so funny, though? Because she wants you to believe, oh, I never saw him like that. You know, the guy shaking hands with invisible people, talking to dead people.
1: Yeah, listen, he was doing push-ups and crunches right before he went on stage. He ran there, actually. And, you know, it was just one of those things. Like, he had just finished reciting the Constitution, word for word. And as soon as he hit the stage, just...
0: Wouldn't you know it?
1: Darndest thing. I don't know.
0: They shot him up with the wrong B-12. I don't know what to tell you. Ryan Reese is in studio. Go see him at Rooster Teeth Feathers in Sunnyvale, California next weekend. No greater form of comedy, though, than Jill Biden right now. Because what's happening is she has a book out, and no one likes the Bidens because they feel gaslit. They, of course, gave us Kamala. Because the Democratic Party, when Biden dropped out, via fax, by the way, he sent a fax with a scribbled initial. Nothing shady about it.
1: Facts.
0: When Biden, he dropped out via fax, not even email, not even press release, via fax.
1: In 2024, he found a fax machine.
0: Which is also concerning. So when Biden drops out via fax, okay, Barack Obama immediately tweeted, we look forward to a robust and thorough abbreviated 6-week primary to find the best nominee.
1: Okay.
0: At which point the Bidens were like, nope, it's Kamala. Because they felt that Obama and Pelosi had forced them off the ticket. So they're like, well, we're just going to stick you with Kamala, who Jill didn't like either. But the point is, that speaks to what a sociopath Jill is just the same. She was mad about getting forced off the ticket. If you thought your husband had a stroke, you're not mad about him getting forced off the ticket. But she was drunk on power, and she liked flying around in Air Force One. She was using Air Force One like it was a Honda Accord. They were going to Delaware. They're flying to, like, short trips everywhere. Do you remember when she went to the Olympics twice?
1: No one gives up power.
0: Now, that's the thing. So those Olympics that they went to, she came home in the middle of the Olympics for some hunter thing and then flew back to the Olympics.
1: Some hunter thing.
0: Yeah.
1: Oh, he lost another computer. Oh, God damn.
0: Oh, hell. We got to do something here.
1: Oh, boy.
0: Oh, folks. You're going to see Ryan Reese tomorrow night on Fox News Saturday night alongside Shannon Bream, Mike Baker. I'm told there's an Aaron Berg sighting. No promises there. But it's going to be an absolute banger. And you can see Ryan again the following week. You can make it like a two for Tuesday. Like we're getting the lead out. You know what I'm saying? Get the Reese out.
1: Fifth and sixth. Rooster T. Feathers.
0: Rooster T. Feathers. The great Ryan Reese.
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11: News this hour from Town Hall. I'm Ron Taylor. Israel is escalating their military offensive in southern Lebanon.
12: Israeli troops are pushing deeper into villages in southern Lebanon. Israeli Prime Minister Benjamin Netanyahu told troops they are dealing a crushing blow to Hezbollah as they advance to controlling positions north of the Litani River. Meanwhile, military officials from both countries began talks at the Pentagon for the first time in decades. Lebanese officials tell the Associated Press their delegation wants a stop to ongoing hostilities and enforcement of the ceasefire, and they want any deal between Iran and the U.S. to stop the Israeli offensive. I'm Jennifer King.
11: President Trump still pondering moving forward with a deal to extend the Iran ceasefire and reopen the Strait of Hormuz. Pam Bondi defends the Trump administration's release of the Epstein case files as she testifies before lawmakers Friday. Bernie Bennett has more.
13: Former Attorney General Pam Bondi stood behind the Trump administration's release of the case files on Jeffrey Epstein as she testified Friday before House lawmakers, scrutinizing a process that was delayed and included personal information of potential victims. Bondi, who arrived Friday morning on Capitol Hill for her closed-door interview, was defiant in previous public testimony when she was confronted by lawmakers about the Epstein investigation. In her opening statement, she kept to the same tact. Bernie Bennett, Washington.
11: The head of the World Health Organization has arrived in Congo's capital to support efforts against the Ebola outbreak. Medical personnel are struggling with equipment shortages, distrustful populations, and armed groups. The outbreak of a rare type of Ebola is spreading faster than the response, with over 1,000 suspected cases and 238 deaths. A federal judge says New Hampshire must make it easier for voters to prove their U.S. citizenship. District Court Judge Samantha Elliott did not rule directly on whether requiring proof of citizenship for voter registration is constitutional. More news and analysis found at townhall.com. I'm Ron Taylor.
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15: I'm Melissa Vale. Teacher is under investigation after allegedly renting a hotel room for four juveniles. According to the Edgecombe County Sheriff's Office, deputies received a report involving Fantasia Bridgers, a staff member at W.A. Patillo Middle School in Tarboro. The children ranged in age from 1 to 15. The Blue Ridge Parkway has ranked as the second deadliest national park site in 2025. The parkway recorded 12 fatalities last year. The data comes as it was named the most visited National Park Service site, bringing in 323 million visits in 2025. Biker Steve Ood tells WLOS in Asheville.
16: The deal is if you see something spectacular, wait till the next pullout, and then go look at it that way.
15: The Carolina Hurricanes are not the only ones feeling the fan love right now. State economists said the Canes bring hundreds of millions of dollars in revenue to our local hotels, restaurants, and retail stores. The WPTF forecast, cloudy overnight, low around 69. Alyssa Vale, WPTF News.
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1: Oh, hot damn. 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And it really just was an outright stampede of stupidity. You know, they have the running of the bulls over in Spain. This week in politics was the running of the bull. It really was. If you're talking about Jill Biden pretending she didn't know her husband's elevator didn't go all the way to the top floor.
2: Come on, don't bullshit me.
1: Or the fact that Texas nominated a senator who's a vegan who thinks God is a woman.
3: That's stupid. Use your common sense.
1: We'll get into all of it in the final hour of the week. My son, Lincoln Failla, high school senior. He has nowhere to be. They're like, Jimmy, it's Friday. Doesn't he have to be in school?
3: Wrong.
1: Okay, if you're a high school senior, you got a month left in the school year, you're not going anywhere near a class. They're just not. So I'm not a bad parent for this. I'm a bad parent for the first 11 grades of his school career, but right now they're in cruise control. And the Link man will stop by to talk about it, give us a look ahead into all things politics. So 888-788-9910 if you want to try to squeeze in before the Link man. But the big rule is in place every day, whether my son's on the show or my wife's on the show, whoever I'm exploiting in my family for cheap labor, we still keep the rule the same. Be a Republican, be a Democrat, just don't be a bang as we get underway. So a lot of people will tell you as you go into the final hour of the week in radio, it's about 200 stations listening around the country. Okay, we do 15 hours of this. If you ever miss a word of it, you can get the podcast at foxacrossamerica.com. Okay, but the reality is a lot of people will tell you what the most important story of the week is, and oftentimes they're wrong. Because in truth, if you're really paying attention in media, it's the most important story is not the one we spend the most time talking about. It's the one of greatest consequence. And this week, I can tell you this as a dad. I can tell you this as a guy who was so I don't know that it was legal to be as broke as I was in this country at a time when my kid was born and I was driving a cab. But the reality is, and this is true, okay, the Trump savings accounts, the app went into effect on Thursday, are the biggest thing that's happened to this country in probably 100 years.
4: He's a lousy dad, but he's right.
1: And you might say, no, what are you talking about, Jimmy? What about the Iran war deal? Okay, what about all that stuff? No, it's, I will tell you why. Because it's starting a conversation around financial literacy. Financial literacy. If you have a newborn kid, the government's going to give you $1,000 in a seed account that if you supplement it with your own $1,000 on behalf of your kid, by the time your kid is 18, they're going to have about $40,000 in the bank. That's a lot of money for a kid to get his feet on the ground with to use towards college and other things. Now, you can max this account out at $5,000 a year. I didn't have $5,000 a year when my kid was born to throw into an account. But if I did, okay, by the time he turned, you know, 40 years old, he might have had, you know, a few a few hundred thousand dollars in the bank. For real. That's a real, that is a real compounding interest reality of getting a newborn child into the stock market. And the reason I love this so much is not just because kids are going to start learning financial literacy, which is saving for a rainy day, not being so impulsive, and thinking ahead to making your future life easier. But it's also because being financially smart forces you to be smart about a hell of a whole lot of other things.
2: Bingo.
1: Okay, if you're good with money, that means you're good with impulse control. Okay, because you're not going to go recklessly spend stupid stuff. If you're good with money, that means you're not a gullible idiot who's going to start donating to climate change causes so you can buy jet fuel for some guy that's going to get back in his plane after he told you to cut your carbon emissions and fly off to the next rally.
4: Pay up, suckers.
1: Okay, for real. If you are smart with money, okay, it means you are a good job at, you know, you're good at assessing situations. Hey, is this a good use of my money, a bad use of my money? Which makes you better at using and deploying your time, the most precious resource you have. By default, being financially literate makes you literate in every other sense of the word. So I love this because another generation of Americans is going to have a seat at the table now. And for all the people who are like, Trump's just selling us out to his rich friends, that's a really easy and lazy thing to push if that's your whole, you know, mantra in politics. Class warfare, identity politics, eat the rich. That's who the Democrats are now. They tell you Trump hates the little guy. He's selling us out to the big guy because he's a racist white supremacist who's into crony capitalism. But what have the Democrats done to help, literally, to help the working class in this country? Can you name a single policy?
5: The answer would be no.
1: Answer would be no. Okay, the Democrats during the Biden administration spent inflation to a 40-year high. Cost of groceries went up 30%, cost of gas doubled. Along the way, wages did not rise as quickly as that rate of inflation because they let 20 million people into this country illegally and they devalued the cost of American labor along the way. Never mind the fact that we had 300,000 fentanyl poisoning deaths. There is no deliverable from the Biden administration or the Obama administration. Obama, you know, they called it the Affordable Care Act. The Affordable Care Act. What a lie that turned out to be. Not the biggest lie.
5: If you like your doctor, you will be able to keep your doctor. Period.
1: That turned out to be PolitiFact's lie of the year. But the lie of the year should have been that Obamacare will increase choice and drive down cost.
6: Not even close.
1: Obamacare drove up healthcare premiums 300%.
5: I don't see you doing any better in the booty department.
1: Does that help the working man? No. Eliminating competition from the marketplace, having the government put their thumb on the scale of healthcare. Okay, resulted in trillions of dollars in subsidies to big healthcare companies, which in the process lost their incentive to provide you with better care at a better cost. That's why the free market is always going to be better in terms of commercial opportunity and consumer availability. If everybody's competing for your dollar, ultimately somebody finds a way to make a more popular product that's going to cost less. That's what the free market does. It creates those supply and demand scenarios that give the consumer a lot more capital when it comes to the market. The minute the government gets involved and goes, don't worry, we'll pay for all of it. It's great. It's free. Okay, all that does is pass the bill on to the taxpayer because the government doesn't have their own money. They just use ours. That's why student loan forgiveness was so bad. They're like, well, you know, let these people take out reckless loans. They're not financially literate. They're not thinking about whether or not this degree costs too much and it comes with a job someday. They're just thinking, yeah, I'd like to be a gender studies major. Well, is anybody hiring gender studies? No? Okay, great. Well, that'll be $350,000 for that freaking degree. I mean,
7: paying in cash.
1: No, I'm not even paying in cash. You wish. You're going to be paying in installments for the next 50 years of your life. Okay, all of the things they're doing in the name of empathy hurt the working man. Teaching the working man and woman and child financial literacy, the Trump savings accounts, huge deal. You know what else is a huge deal? No tax on tips. The Trump RX plan. We talked about this with Byron Donalds yesterday. Trump RX has lowered prescription drug costs at the highest recorded rate since we began with a monthly index. That's why Trump's poll numbers with senior citizens are through the roof. If you're living on a fixed income, you just got no tax on Social Security and your drug costs went down. That by default is like you getting a raise. It's a big damn deal. That's also why Trump is raising his popularity in the black community. Trump got the highest record of the black vote for any Republican since Gerald Ford. But here's a newsflash. Donald Trump, okay, has increased by 5 points. Since he won the election.
6: Do you have a problem figuring out whether you're for me or Trump and you ain't black?
1: And it's not because he's doing like black outreach. He's doing human outreach. Hey, I'll cut your taxes. That's a human point. Hey, I'll lower crime. Human point. Hey, here's an investment account for your kids. Human point. I'll secure the border. Very human point. And that's the thing. The Democrats are going to continue to sit here and run on all kinds of character assassinations. January 6th, democracy's on the ballot. I don't know why I'm cursing, but I guess at this point, people are just sick of hearing the Democrats.
8: Shut up! Will you shut up?
1: Okay, but understand, that's how they got to where they are in Texas. Look at Texas. I spent a lot of time talking about Tallarico this week. Okay, James Tallarico is a moonbat, but he's paid for by the same special interests that finance the idiot Democrat socialists in places like New York and California. Places where they pay the highest taxes in the world, have the lowest quality of life, and oh, by the way, get told when a fire breaks out that we don't have any water in the fire hydrants. That's why Spencer Pratt is surging. That's why he was on Fox and Friends yesterday, Gutfeld Thursday night. He's got some real heat in the polls because he's talking about what they care about. You know the old adage in business, the customer's always right? Okay, the Democrats are trying to change the customer's preferences. I mean,
3: that's stupid. Use your common sense.
1: Say it again. Okay, 80% of Americans don't think men belong in women's sports. But the Democrats are like, whoa, shut up, bigot. You're wrong about this one. You're on the wrong side of history. You better come over to our side of the aisle. And everybody's like,
7: you don't have a clue.
1: They're like, actually, no. Okay, look at the deportation thing. 80% of Americans support mass deportations. Do you know what the Democrats are doing right now as I'm on the air on this glorious Friday? They're outside an ICE detention facility in Newark fighting to keep the migrants who broke the laws in this country. I'm not talking about people who just broke into the country. I'm talking about people who committed rape and murder and pedophiles. They're out there in the streets right now fighting to keep those people in the country right now. I mean, come on, man. But that's the reality right now. They don't share priorities. Here is Harry Enten talking about Spencer Pratt, clip 34.
9: I have to admit that in my mind, you know, a friend of mine who is a fan of Pratt, you know, said, oh, you know, it seems to rise. I was really putting it down. But if you look at the prediction markets, you look at the cash prediction markets, his chances are up significantly over the last few months. You know, you go back a few months ago, February 26th, he had just a 7% chance. What is that? That's 5 plus 2. Now it's up like a rocket. Look, chances are he still won't be the next mayor of Los Angeles, but there's a pretty decent chance of it. It's now up over a quarter, 27%. Chance. So those who dismiss Pratt's chances, well, you got another thing coming because he's got a realistic shot of winning this thing.
1: Okay, that's CNN of all places. CNN.
4: CNN is the worst.
1: I agree, but at least they're being honest with you. Right now, 27% chance. That number is going to climb. Now, in theory, Hollywood, very liberal. There are a lot of people that are going to resent the Spencer Pratt thing and, you know, MAGA, he's a fascist. And the people who vote that way. Because they don't have to care, meaning the outcome of the election doesn't affect them. If you have tens of millions of dollars, you don't care if Karen Bass wins or Spencer Pratt wins in terms of your overall quality of life. You just care about your personal preference. But if that's where you're voting from and you're not actually voting from a place of want or need, you don't have the same skin in the game. The rest of us do. That's why we think celebrities are such a waste of time. Number one, most of the actors are stupid people. They have the words written for them by writers who are far more intelligent, but a lot less attractive. That's how showbiz works. The ugly people are usually the smart ones, and they write for the good-looking people. Take it from a guy who has been in a writer's room most of his life. But understand, they're not necessarily invested the way the average voter is. And that's who the Democrats have become the party of. Lazy, woke white people who want free stuff and believe they're oppressed and that America is the handmaid's tale and women don't have any rights here, even though it's laughable on its face, because women on the other side of the world like actually don't have rights. Like they can't go to the museums, they can't go to the libraries, they can't drive the cars. Okay, there are countries in the Middle East where a woman gets raped and gets stoned for getting raped because they say she shouldn't have tempted a man like that with these bananas. Like they don't value the female form on the other side of the world. And Americans here want you to believe they're oppressed in real time because they don't have any self-awareness, because their emotions are their facts. But that's where the Republican Party is winning. And that's where I tell you the Trump accounts were such a big deliverable, is because no matter what party you're in, there are people struggling. There are people who need to learn financial literacy. And for that reason, Donald Trump has started a generational once-in-a-lifetime conversation that every single American is ultimately going to benefit from.
10: And I'm out here in the real world, and I know what's right or wrong or bullshit.
0: The critics have spoken.
11: Well, that was different. Yep, lousy, but different.
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0: Coming up on the magazine, kids are out of school for the summer. What's being done to make sure they have activities? We'll talk to an urban mystic. We'll explain what that is. And we'll have some travel tips and a place you can go to find out where there are the best fares to travel this summer. We'll have news. We'll have weather. We'll have sports. We'll have a touch of history. It's all on Saturday Morning Magazine, right before the Weekend Gardener, Saturday morning at 7, right here on WPTF. 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
2: Boom, there it is, Fox Across America. Your radio buddy, Jimmy Fallon. We have my son, Lincoln Fallon, my demon spawn, sitting in the on-deck circle. Get ready to close this week out in style. Some playground politics. I got to tell you, this started for me back in the early goings of the show when I was just a fill-in host. My son Lincoln once called up and tried to get put on the air. He told our call screener at the time that his name was George from Queens. And that's how he was put through on the call screening software. And I picked up the phone and he's like, "It's George from Queens. You need to beat your kid. He's a problem." And I was like, "This is my son Lincoln. Would you stop it?" And we died laughing. And he became a bit of a fixture in the early going of this show. And then when COVID hit, and I was actually doing the show from home for the first 6 months of lockdown here in New York, I was having him and Jenny on every Friday just to give the other families in lockdown some insight into the fact that they weren't the only ones losing their minds and watching way too much Tiger King or having their young child throw violent fits when you made him stop playing Fortnite. Okay, Lincoln and every kid of that era was obsessed with playing Fortnite. And if you asked them to get off Fortnite, they would lose their I'm talking like, holy hell, these kids would go nuts.
3: I'll break you in half like a little toothpick.
2: But he's grown up now. Not as much Fortnite. He's playing sports. Just wrapped up a senior year of lacrosse. He is off to college. And these are one of the last interviews we'll get to do with him while he's still a school-aged kid, okay? They've only got less than a month left of school. And the truth is a lot of high school seniors don't go to class at this point. They're kind of on cruise control. Really is the best time of your life. And I can think back to my 1995 school year. I graduated in the class of 95. And it was the same thing. You're blasting music. You're hanging out with your friends. You don't really have a care in the world. And it's in those moments that you realize how politics really are such a destructive force, because the kids Lincoln's age who are sitting around fighting about politics are squarely in the minority. Most of them don't care. Okay, because they're too busy being kids and living in the moment to bother. And that's the kind of spirit we try to engender on this show every day when we get on the air. We call it new sneaker energy. You get on the air like you got a little more pep in your step because you're lucky. You live in America. You're doing okay. So don't pee in the punch bowl and kill the vibe. That's the point. And it's the one thing I've noticed from the Link Man over the years is as he's grown up on this show, he's actually become a lot less politically engaged, weirdly enough, because when you gain your independence socially, you can now drive a car or ride a bike. You're not as online as much as you used to be. And the truth is, for all of us, that is really like one of the biggest challenges we face, is that social media has ruined everything because it minimizes the importance of human connection. It incentivizes conflict. So you spend a lot of time fighting with people that you're not even in the room with. Like, think about Twitter fights. When two people go at it in the comments, okay, you are road raging against someone who's not even on the same highway as you. That's a real thing we do now in this day and age.
4: Well, that's the dumbest thing I've heard of.
2: Of course it is. But for the people young like my son that are calibrated for fun, they don't really get absorbed by that sort of thing because they're too busy getting out in the world and indulging this other thing we call
4: freedom.
2: So I might just bring my kid on, one, because I'm a dirtbag exploiting him for cheap labor, but also because it really does give you a lot of perspective, and I obviously enjoy showcasing this dynamic as nutty and weird as the two of us are. So without any further ado, don't go anywhere. My dirtbag kid, Lincoln Fallon. Maury Povich said he's mine, and he is joining me to close the show. When we come back, final segment of Fox Across America.

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5: Mostly cloudy overnight with a low around 66. For your Saturday, a slight chance of showers or storms. Otherwise, mostly cloudy with a high near 85. Saturday night, mostly cloudy with a low around 55.
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7: State declare its omnipotence over individual man and predict its eventual domination of all peoples on the earth. 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
11: Our immediate challenge to this atrocity is to ensure that we make the skies safer and that we seek just compensation for the families of those who were killed.
12: Never again should a black or Hispanic or woman or Jew, because of race, religion, or sex, be limited or inhibited as we grow. The aristocracy is not the limit. The sky is the limit. Our time has come.
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0: Across America with Jimmy Fallon doing the damn thing in New York City. It is no secret that come July, I will be heading out to California for three big shows. The 17th, we're in Monterey. The 18th, we're in Napa Valley. And, of course, the 25th, we're in Anaheim. And joining me now, the man who will bomb before I come on. I'm kidding. My opening out, he's still undefeated. Lincoln Fala is here to stand his ground on that one. Happy Friday.
1: Happy Friday.
0: The last time you were on stage, it was the West Coast. We did one in San Luis Obispo.
1: Yes.
0: Sold out, rowdy.
1: Yeah.
0: How'd that go?
1: So rowdy. It was great.
0: But it was great. You actually went on, you got heckled.
1: Yeah.
0: You walked on stage and somebody was like, go Clark Rams.
1: It was great.
0: And you handled it. Yep. And then the next night we were in Vegas with drag queens and porn stars. But enough about your mom.
1: Hey.
0: Hey, all right, bang. Happy Friday. Oh, there it is. But you were in Vegas. You went 3-0. On the West Coast.
1: Yeah.
0: So you're technically undefeated on the West Coast. These are the last shows you will do before you head off to college.
1: Yeah.
0: So, I mean, you got to go out big. You don't want to show up to college.
1: Oh, totally. I'm going to wear something nice.
0: But Lincoln is here on a Friday to wrap up the week in style. We got a lot happening since the last time he was on. The Clark Rams just completed their lacrosse season.
1: Yeah.
0: What was the overall record? It was like 12-3?
1: 12-3 or 12-4, yeah.
0: Like, a lot of people lost money on that.
1: Yeah, nobody thought that was... No one thought over 500.
0: No one thought over, like, six.
1: Wins.
0: I don't think your coaches, I don't think your friends...
1: It was a big surprise.
0: It was like the movie Major League.
1: Yeah.
0: They were, like, putting together a team that could lose joyously.
1: Yeah.
0: And something funny happened along the way.
1: Uh-huh.
0: And go ahead.
1: Well, when I got hurt at the beginning of the season, we almost didn't have enough pulls. Like, there might not have been a JV. Is that true? Yeah, if I didn't come back in time and save
0: The link, man, simultaneously saving
1: there was,
0: two
1: no, there
0: programs.
1: There was that little depth that, like, they actually, we would have just had to do one team.
0: It had to happen.
1: Yeah.
0: I think that's fascinating. Well, some people would argue that you only had a JV team.
1: Whoa, come on.
0: You just said we were 12-3. What are you talking about?
1: I'm going to talk about this my senior year lacrosse team until the day I die.
0: Is that a thing?
1: Yeah, I'm going to go to all the games, all the senior nights the next 10 years.
2: My team would have beat you guys.
0: Are you going to be the kid, yeah, that's still hanging out at the high school parties even though you're going to college?
1: All the time, buying them beer, everything, yeah.
0: Well,
1: can't escape it.
0: No, it's just a thing. Like Matthew McConaughey says, the thing about high school girls is I keep getting older, they keep staying the same age.
1: Damn right.
0: Well, I brought up sports. I don't know if you saw the Kathy Hochul clip. It's so good. So the big rumor is that Trump wants to go to Game 5 of the NBA Finals.
1: Yes.
0: The Knicks make the finals. They make it 5 games. Trump wants to show up in New York City and go to that particular game. And Kathy Hochul, the governor, was asked about it by reporters and tried to claim she was a bigger fan than Trump and said, I would just ask him to name all of the players on the 1993 championship team. That was her attempt at a dig.
1: Yeah.
0: There's only one small problem. They didn't win the championship in 1993. They actually didn't come close. They were in the finals in 94. But the point is, they haven't won a championship since the 70s.
1: Yeah.
0: So it was a mess.
1: You would think if you're going to go after Big Don like that, you kind of have, like, your facts first.
0: I would think because, like, he, of all things, whether you like him, you hate him, he likes sports.
1: Yeah.
0: Okay, he's an avid golfer. He's throwing a UFC fight on the front lawn of the White House. The man has an affinity for competition. And you don't need to see the UFC ring on the front of the White House to know that. Okay, he has run and won, run and lost, had his house raided, been shot in the ear, and kept on fighting to win. Again, the point is he's a competitor.
1: Oh, yeah.
0: Can you imagine, like, playing Monopoly with that guy? It's probably annoying. It's probably like Michael Jordan. I had a buddy who played minor league baseball with Michael Jordan, and he said he was, like, such a super competitor that if you beat him in cards, like, he wouldn't let you go to bed. He'd be, like, banging on your room, like, I want a rematch. You know, but that's, you know, the kind of player he was. And, you know, might have had a gambling problem, but that's
1: maybe a little bit.
0: I mean, that's neither here nor there. Trump doesn't have a gambling problem. He owns casinos.
1: Yeah.
0: He only gambles with his life when he goes out to big events. And the Secret Service is like, nah, we won't guard the stairwell. We'll let Jimmy Fallon keep an eye on that at the White House Correspondents' Dinner. But Lincoln Fallon is in studio. It is a Friday. We got a lot going on. I mean, are you going to watch? I mean, it's 2 weeks away that they have this big fight on the front lawn of the White House. It's kind of funny.
1: Totally going to watch.
0: We are going to watch. And to be clear, I think we're both on record as saying that UFC is kind of gay adjacent.
1: A little bit, yeah.
0: I think boxing is masculine.
1: Very, yeah. The boxing, sweet, you need science, the stamina and stuff. Yeah, UFC, yeah. You're like putting a guy like in a hole between your legs.
0: UFC looks a lot closer to a sexual assault in a prison.
1: Yeah.
0: Than it does to like a competitive fight.
1: Oh, yeah.
0: I mean, two guys in Speedos barefoot.
1: And you're doing it at like 120 pounds, too.
0: Yeah, exactly. And I'm telling you, it's very gay, Jason, because there's a, you know, there's so much testosterone there. But it's almost that unhealthy level of testosterone. Yeah. Like, you know, the one kid in high school who takes the gay hazing rituals a little too far?
1: Oh, yeah.
0: like you can joke about doing stuff. You're not supposed to actually do it, you know? But we're talking to the Link Man about all things sports, all things politics. Big Don has a lot going on right now. He's got a fight on the White House lawn. He's got a standoff with your girl, Kathy Hochul.
1: Don't say that.
0: And he's got his big American jamboree going. It's the All-American Fair.
1: Yes.
0: I want to name bands that are playing in this fair.
1: All right.
0: And I want to see if you know who they are.
1: Okay.
0: Honestly, ask me honestly. This is Lincoln, 17. That makes you, what, a Gen? You're Z. Not Gen Z?
1: I'm Gen Z.
0: So Gen Z. It's America's 250th birthday.
1: Yes.
0: I want to know if Gen Z is RSVPing. And just answer honestly. We're not here to make anybody look good or bad. Milli Vanilli.
1: No idea.
0: You don't know who they are?
1: No.
0: Oh, no! Some people think he's lying, but girl, you know it's true. Milli Vanilli, okay.
1: Yes.
0: Won a bunch of Grammys.
1: Uh-huh.
0: As it was a two black dudes, or maybe they might have even been Jamaican. I don't know the answer to that. Mm-hmm. I just, you know, no, they weren't white. And to be clear, they also weren't singing. So after they had their album go double platinum, they were outed for lip-syncing the entire album. Real studio musicians recorded all their music. Uh-huh. They were widely regarded as a fraud.
1: Ooh.
0: And they were kind of laughed out of polite society. Well, anyway, one of them died.
1: Mm-hmm.
0: So we're either getting Millie or we're getting Vanilli. But we don't actually have both. They're on the bill.
1: Okay.
0: So far, you're a little underwhelmed.
1: All right, I'm 0 for 1.
0: Morris Day and the Time.
1: No idea.
0: You have no... Oh, no. We're in luck on that one because they now claim they're not playing the event. But
1: okay.
0: The point is, you would have been 0 for 2. Young MC.
1: Don't know.
0: You wouldn't know. And Young MC is a rapper. I mean, the term young is a little rich at this point because his biggest song was in 1989.
1: What's his biggest song?
0: Bust a Move.
1: Don't know.
0: No idea. You know Vanilla Ice.
1: Yeah.
0: Okay, so you're 1 for 3.
1: Okay.
0: Do you know Martina McBride?
1: No.
0: No chance, not good. Okay, hold on, this is not good. Lincoln's in studio. We're asking him about the America 250 concert. I gotta be honest, it is a little underwhelming.
1: Uh-huh.
0: You don't know Martina McBride?
1: No.
0: So you're 1 for 4. Let me check out the flyer and see if any of these can be redeemed for the youth vote. Because I think it's one of those things where Vic sent me this too. All right, here's the rest. This is my executive producer on the TV side. CNC Music Factory.
1: No idea.
0: Damn. Brett Michaels?
1: I maybe heard the name.
0: He's from Poison.
1: Yeah, maybe.
0: Okay, so Lincoln is 2 for 6. Flo Rida.
1: Yeah, I know Flo.
0: Oh, there you go. 3 for 6. You're in the hunt. How about the Commodores?
1: No.
0: Sheesh. Okay, you got 3 right. You got 6 down.
1: All right.
0: 3 out of 9. Not
1: right.
0: Bad.
1: Where's Kanye?
0: I you know, you would think, liking Trump as much as he does,
1: uh-huh,
0: that maybe that's the answer.
1: No Kanye, no Kid Rock?
0: No. I know, it's funny. Kid Rock didn't want to do it either. It's a weird,
1: really?
0: It's a bad thing for the country, in truth, that we have this week of a lineup. I know a lot of people don't want to say that, but it's America. It's our 250th birthday. There should be no stigma associated with playing this concert. You're just celebrating all 250 years of America. And if your present day opinion of America isn't the best, it doesn't change the fact that on the back of the baseball card, we have the most impressive national run of any country that's ever existed.
1: It's a big venue. Why wouldn't you play?
0: Should be a part of that, right?
1: Yeah.
0: And in like old 4th of July, it's like, I play you jams of like Ray Charles singing America the Beautiful at like the NBC fireworks, or Alicia Keys, or Elvis Presley. Like,
1: yeah.
0: Big names. Do you know I had the same hotel room as Ray Charles in Reno this week?
1: Really?
0: True story. They put me up in the Ray Charles suite. It had a grand piano.
1: Oh, wow.
0: Which I cannot play. No, nothing.
1: No, really.
0: But the room, I have to send you a video of the room. I walked right in and just assumed, I'm like, so the hooker's already here? I mean, this is not a normal hotel room. But it was fascinating stuff. But I think my point was, you know, for America 250, it's America. It's not about whether you like Trump or not. It's just about, you should be there. They should have, like, Elton John, even though he's not American. At least he's friendly with Trump. You know what I mean?
1: Yeah.
0: They should have some iconic people. But instead, we have, you know, Not that these are bad people. I'm sure they mean well. I'm sure they're doing just fine. But if you can't, if you don't know six of the nine, there's a good chance a lot of people don't know eight of the nine.
1: Yeah.
0: You know, because you are a guy who's very socially engaged on your phone and stuff like that. Nice. So do you want to put in a call to Big Don? I don't know if it was a compliment. I was just calling you a hermit weirdo.
1: Oh,
0: I'm kidding. Maybe we need to put in a call to Big Don?
1: Maybe, yeah, I think so.
0: All right, we're talking to Lincoln Fala. It's a big Friday. I have a stacked deck tomorrow. Shannon Bream is on Fox News Saturday night. Aaron Berg is on. Mike Baker is on. So what do you think of the story? This is what I wanted to run by you.
1: Yes.
0: Mike Baker's a CIA guy, longtime CIA agent. There is a report out here, credible report this week, that the CIA is currently hunting down alien-human hybrids.
1: What?
0: That they believe some aliens mated with humans, and they're living within our country.
1: Or did some farmer find one on a lonely night and, you know, go to work?
0: No!
1: Because I'm not putting that past somebody from, like, a random town in, like, Nevada.
0: Nevada.
1: Yeah.
0: Thank you for saying Nevada and not Ohio, because you wanted to call out mommy's family.
1: Oh, yeah, for sure. I call them out enough off air.
0: Yeah, you took the high road, though, on the air, and I appreciate that. But do you think, we're going to get the answer to this question when we come back to close the week in style, is someone shagging aliens? I mean, it is possible really quickly, just to set the table for this discussion, yeah, that they didn't know.
1: What?
0: Maybe meaning it might be a human-looking alien.
1: I mean, they don't have to be green with black
0: that's
1: eyes.
0: That's what I mean. Lincoln, somebody might have had like a humanoid-like looking alien. It might not have been what we picture in sci-fi movies.
1: Yeah.
0: But then again, when you get older and you drink and you hang out till 2 in the morning, you'll think it's entirely possible that someone did shag one of the green-eyed aliens. Don't go anywhere. More drinking lessons for Lincoln after this.
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0: bottom of the ninth on Fox Across America. The Link Man is in studio, cutting class for, what is this, the 12th time this semester?
1: Probably, yeah.
0: This is an amazing statistic about our son Lincoln. As he's in the home stretch of his senior year, he's on the honor roll, but we got his progress report, which was overwhelmingly positive.
1: Yeah.
0: Yet somehow it's overwhelmingly positive, and I don't think you've gone to class.
1: I think I might have missed more days than I've gone so far.
0: You have the attendance level of an SEC quarterback. I think I saw 11 absences in, like, wood shop.
1: Yeah.
0: Like, wood shop.
1: It's an early class in the day. You know, doctor's appointments, the beach.
0: Yeah, Dr. Pepper.
1: Yeah.
0: But it's Friday. We're kind of closing out the week in style. I got to transition into TV mode. Big stop off on the Sean Hannity program tonight, so congrats to him in advance on the ratings bounce. Sean Hannity thinks we still owe the people of Florida one more makeup
1: Another?
0: Gig for that comedy gig that got... Does anybody in their right mind tour with Sean Hannity again? I mean, we got beat up pretty.
1: It was very rowdy.
0: I don't know that William does.
1: Yeah.
0: William, my comedy pimp, got beat up by Hannity in the green room.
1: It was great to watch.
0: And we love William.
1: Yeah.
0: But it was still funny because if you've ever seen Napoleon Dynamite, what was Sean doing?
1: The Rex Kwando.
0: He was putting...
1: My other arm.
0: Grab my arm. He was putting William in holds.
1: Yeah. All right, strike my wrist. Strike the wrist, walk away. Strike the wrist, walk away.
0: Put an invisible gun in my back.
1: He did say that. That was said. Then I grab the gun, then I take my elbow, I put it in your nose, then I take my fingers and I jam them in your eyes, and it's just...
0: Sean.
1: With America the Beautiful playing in the background.
0: He beat up William in the green room. It's a true story. It's one of the funniest things in the world because William's entire family, like some of the biggest Sean Hannity fans that ever lived,
1: yeah.
0: And he met him by getting beaten up by him. So I don't know. I don't know that that date is coming, but we do owe the people of the Fort Lauderdale area, and Broward specifically, a makeup stand-up date, so stay tuned to that. But Lincoln and I were going to close the week speculating on this alien report because it's the centerpiece of Fox News Saturday night tomorrow night, is we're bringing on Mike Baker, longtime CIA agent, who knows things.
1: Yes.
0: And he has played a game on the show in the past. It's called Spy or High.
1: Uh-huh.
0: Where I say, is this something the CIA legitimately did? Or did some guy get stoned on the internet and make it up?
1: Yeah.
0: And he has fessed up to things like the CIA put crack in the black community because they were trying to complicate freeway Ricky Ross, and it had something to do with some crime infiltration and everything else like that, but it was the law of unintended consequences going sideways, but pretty controversial, but he admitted to it. Wow. He admitted to MK Truth Ultra. You know what that is?
1: No.
0: That is when they, like, legitimately brainwash loners to, like, become government assassins. For real. That's, like, real. So I don't know that it's going on in this day and age. I just know that that's something. So he has copped to things in the past. So the point is, if there's any truth to someone's banging aliens, we might get it out of him.
1: That would be huge.
0: I guess. It depends on how the alien looks. I mean, that's the weird thing. It's like aliens, if they are the green things, okay,
1: yes.
0: Obviously you're probably not attracted to them.
1: Yeah.
0: But it's still a hell of a story.
1: I mean, yeah. I mean, when you're presented with that opportunity, I think... in almost every world, you have to take it.
0: You know the old saying, when in Mars?
1: Yeah.
0: I mean, if an alien shows up to your first college frat party and you have ascertained that it's not the drugs or the beer or whatever the hell kids do in college these days, I mean, you got to think about it. I mean, I just don't know. Because you know what Neil deGrasse Tyson was saying on the show?
1: Yeah.
0: He was saying that our bodies might represent different things. So, like, say you see an alien with a head... two arms, two legs.
1: Uh-huh.
0: That doesn't necessarily mean his arms and legs are hands. They could be appendages.
1: Yeah.
0: Like his legs could be sexual organs. You step on his
1: that
0: foot and it's
1: true.
0: Like kicking him in the nut. I don't know. So there's also the good chance that you might shack up with an alien and you might not know what you were doing. Then I mean, well, then it's back to being with a woman. Hey,
1: yeah. Oh,
0: bang!
1: Wow.
0: We're taking shots over here. It's Friday. What are the plans for the Link Man this weekend?
1: Go out, party.
0: For real?
1: Yeah.
0: That does sound like a weekday, though. Your senior year has been, I mean, you're just a human hammock in the home stretch.
1: Yeah, pretty much.
0: Are you guys
1: maybe
0: having
1: get
0: fun?
1: A workout in there, yeah.
0: Does anyone give you the speech that, like, enjoy it, this is the greatest time of your life?
1: Yeah, some people, but those are also some of the people you really wouldn't want to take advice from.
0: But. No, but it is. It's a good,
1: yeah.
0: It's the greatest time because you're living, like, free of bills. You're not
1: yeah.
0: really tethered to any type of adult responsibility.
1: Yeah.
0: And it's like, you know, the end of your weird childhood innocence that you're in high school. After this, you kind of go off to college and have some responsibility.
1: I guess.
0: I mean, you just, like, at the very least have to get yourself to class.
1: Yeah.
0: And what is the deal? I'll pay for college, but you can't come home with what?
1: A queer for Palestine.
0: It's Lincoln's college is free as long as he doesn't show up in my house in a headscarf saying we need to eliminate Israel. I can't have it. You know what I mean? Whether I agree with you or not, I'm kidding. Stop
1: this
0: it. What do you mean?
1: This message has been planted in my brain probably every day since I committed.
0: Listen, since he was five, I've been telling him no drugs because I don't want you to do fentanyl, right?
1: Yeah.
0: So you shouldn't do drugs in college.
1: Yeah.
0: It's not the era I grew up in where you can innocently do drugs and live. A lot of sad people, unfortunately, die because of that stuff. But you don't want to do that. You don't want to be a queer for Palestine.
1: No.
0: You know, you can be queer for fun. I mean,
1: I don't plan on that.
0: I'm just saying, I'm not telling you how to live your life. I'm just telling you, don't come home as the guy who tells me this Thanksgiving that I'm eating turkey on stolen land. I think that's fair. Is that a fair? I mean, as trade-offs go?
1: That's a fair trade-off.
0: You're getting a deal out of it. All right, bottom of the ninth. Last question, Lincoln.
1: Yes.
0: So you've made it through a semester of college. You're not a queer for Palestine. You're not telling me Thanksgiving is on stolen land. You haven't traded in the Bronco for a Subaru. The alien shows up looking good. Are you going to close the deal, yes or no?
1: Let's put a lock on my door.
0: Lincoln is going to be starring in a XXX reboot of E.T. Now we know what that giant finger's for. Good night, everybody. Happy Friday. I'll see you on the TV side. Have the best weekend allowable by law. And be a Republican. Be a Democrat.
1: Just don't be a Jimmy Fallon.
0: Screw you.
2: Get him out of here. Get him out.
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12: To extend the Iran ceasefire and reopen the Strait of Hormuz. Iran said the agreement has not been finalized. Ahead of yesterday's meeting, the president said he was looking to make a final determination. Louisiana lawmakers have passed a new congressional map to pick up a Republican seat while leaving the state with one of its two majority black House districts. Bernie Bennett has more on the story.
13: The map approved Friday is designed to give Louisiana a 5-to-1 split in Republicans' favor. The U.S. Supreme Court last month struck down one of the state's majority black districts as an illegal racial gerrymander, weakening the landmark 1965 Federal Voting Rights Act. That decision intensified a national battle over partisan redistricting, fueled by President Donald Trump's efforts to protect the GOP's slim House majority in this year's midterm elections. Bernie Bennett reporting.
12: Governor Landry has signed the redistricting plan into law. There's another drop in the nation's smoking rates.
9: A CDC survey finds that the cigarette smoking rate among U.S. adults dropped to another all-time low last year, with only 1 in 11 adults saying they are current smokers. The rate has been gradually dropping for decades due to cigarette taxes, tobacco price hikes, smoking bans, public education, and changes in the social acceptability of lighting up in public. Cigarette smoking is a risk factor for lung cancer, heart disease, and stroke, and it's long been considered the leading cause of preventable death. I'm Lisa Dwyer.
12: Stock indexes closed higher on Wall Street, adding to the all-time highs they were set a day earlier. The Dow Jones Industrial Average gaining 363 points, the NASDAQ up 55, and the S&P 500 was 16 higher at the closing bell yesterday. News and analysis at townhall.com.
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16: I'm Melissa Bale. A plan from the Raleigh Police Department to enhance public safety this summer is set to go into effect on Monday. The efforts come after recent incidents in downtown Raleigh, such as the lawyers shot outside the courtroom and a woman stabbed at the Moore Square bus station. After taking a week off, legislators are scheduled to return to Raleigh next week with a budget about a year late. Education funding is a key element of any budget plan, and Corey Biggs with the advocacy group My Future NC says he is keeping a close watch on the situation.
17: We've been pleased to see broad agreement amongst legislative leadership that moves us closer to a budget, because education and workforce investments are critical to North Carolina's long-term economic competitiveness.
16: Tourism in Wake County is off to a strong start in 2026, with steady growth in key indicators despite a slower national travel economy. The WPTF forecast, cloudy overnight, low around 69. Alyssa Vail, WPTF News.
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0: It's Red Eye Radio. Gary McNamara and Eric Hurley talk about everything from politics to social issues and news of the day. Whether you're up late or you're just starting your day, welcome to the show. From the Relief Factor Studios, this is Red Eye Radio.
1: All across America, we are Red Eye Radio. He is Eric Hurley and I'm Gary McNamara. Welcome and good morning. we'll get to some analysis of the Texas primary here in just a moment.
8: All right.
1: But I saw this one because this all relates. It all relates. Just how radical is the left? All right?
8: Yeah.
1: Now, this is something new that I didn't know about.
8: Yeah.
1: And thank you, Alan, for finding this.
8: All right.
1: Oregon Initiative Petition 28 unofficially reached the signature threshold last week to be on the November 2026 ballot.
8: All right.
1: On February 15, 2026, the petition's official name became the People for the Elimination of Animal Cruelty Exemptions. As KATU-TV explained, IP28, quote, would make it illegal to injure or kill animals and would effectively ban hunting, fishing, and the breeding of animals, end of quote.
8: And the breeding of animals.
1: And the breeding of animals.
8: All right.
1: So there you go. I just thought we would start with... That's really going to be interesting to see how that...
8: Well...
1: Because you know. Let me put it this way. I guess I... Not to... You know, we tend not to make absolute predictions. But I think that I'm not going out on a limb by saying... What is it? The 13 counties in Oregon that wish to secede and become part of Idaho?
8: Yeah, they were going to call themselves Greater Idaho.
1: Yes. I believe that in those 13 counties, this proposition will be defeated. They're all rural areas.
8: I'm guessing.
1: So, there you go.
8: No fishing allowed. No hunting allowed. Hey, Oregon. Good luck with the disease. Yeah. You don't control the population of wildlife, you're in for it. Then they won't be able to find anybody to hunt after that. Yeah, good luck with that. And no breeding of pets. No more breeding of dogs. All right.
1: Yeah.
8: So you'd have to go somewhere else to get your dog. Or you just have to move.
1: Now, for cats, you know, again, I got a cat. It wouldn't bother me because I always find mutts.
8: Yeah.
1: You know, so.
8: Well, and cats.
1: And I know mutts, you know, really are supposed to be dogs, but mutts can be just whatever.
8: Yeah.
1: I have a mutt cat.
8: Yeah. And cats tend to be, more cats tend to be feral than dogs. So
1: that's a good point. Yeah.
8: And they're lawless. Feral cats are lawless. They'll tell you, we're outlaws.
1: Oh, yeah.
8: Yeah.
1: Yeah.
8: We're going to do what we're going to do, and you're not going to stop us with some stupid law.
1: Right. They're going to reproduce.
8: Yeah. They're cats. You can't tell them what to do.
1: Wait a minute.
8: Everybody knows that.
1: We cannot get to the point that we got to yesterday.
8: What's that?
1: In the second hour.
8: Yeah.
1: Whatever.
8: I think it was the second or first hour.
1: I thought it was the second hour
8: I'll just say this: we all know you can't tell a cat what to do.
1: No.
8: So if a cat wants to mate with another cat, they're going to do it regardless of the law.
1: So I saw that.
8: That's as far as I'm going with that bit. By the way,
1: okay,
8: yeah, because the control room's sweating.
1: So thanks, Ellen, for that story. I did not know that was going on.
8: Yeah.
1: In Oregon. Well, I guess that, you know, the big political news,
8: mm-hmm.
1: and I guess it's not really shocking,
8: mm-hmm.
1: because when you live here in the state of Texas, you know that Republicans have not viewed Cornyn as, even though for the majority of the time he has voted with Trump.
8: Mm-hmm.
1: The things that he voted against Trump with just, you know, doomed him. a long time ago. So it's no it's no real surprise that that Ken Paxton defeated incumbent John Cornyn. And, you know, the media's just... There are two things that the leftist media went bonkers on yesterday. Mm. First off, it's that, you know, this means that Tallarico is going to win. No, it doesn't.
2: No. No.
1: And the other thing yesterday was, we'll get to this here in a little bit, is, well, Trump's to the doctor again. He's to the doctor again. Can you believe he's to the... The left went bonkers over that. Stop. You can't sell that.
2: Yeah.
1: You can't sell that. Well, you know something? He's been to the hospital, you know, three times in the last 13 months. Well,
2: so Biden went to the restroom three times an hour.
1: By the way, so have I.
2: Yeah.
1: So have I.
2: Yeah.
1: And so when you get to be 80 years old and you're president of the United States...
2: Or when you get to be 80 years old and you're retired, sometimes you go to the doctor quite a bit.
1: You go exactly, but it's just, I mean, they were just all going bonkers on CNN and MSNBC. It was just like, guys, you can't sell this.
2: No.
1: And no. I think it was Chuck Todd. Well, he's very loud, so people believe that he's always busy, but it's just that he's loud. And you see him a lot, but he's not really busy. And it's just like,
2: Donald Trump isn't busy and Kamala Harris will be stronger on the border.
1: Yeah.
2: These are two things they have tried to sell in the past.
1: Yeah. I was laughing all day yesterday. It was just like, whoa.
2: Right.
1: Ken Paxton winning. Oh, by the way, because I voted yesterday.
2: Mm-hmm.
1: Oh, man. I had a bad ballot.
2: Did you?
1: It took me like, because I voted, then I put the little sheet in.
2: Mm-hmm.
1: And just like our printer.
2: Wow.
1: The printer went on the fritz.
2: Yeah.
1: You know, it went in sideways. They couldn't do it. So they had to reinsert the same, had reset it, but then inserted it again and it printed over the barcode, which then you couldn't submit it. So I had a spoiled ballot. So I had to vote all over again.
2: That happened to me a few months ago.
1: And then I had to take that ballot.
2: Yeah.
1: And there's a whole process of you being there,
2: mm-hmm.
1: where you've got to take the barcode, the actual sheet,
2: mm-hmm.
1: which shows what it is.
2: Mm-hmm.
1: I had to sign off on a couple of things, mm-hmm. and I mm-hmm. had to, as the voter,
2: mm-hmm.
1: take the, you know, put it in the envelope myself. Mm-hmm. I had to do it.
2: Yeah.
1: And then I had to, you know, moisten it and lock up the envelope.
2: Yeah.
1: And then
2: did you lick it or did you lick your finger? And then, yeah, cause I don't lick strange, I don't lick strange envelopes.
1: I licked it. It didn't matter.
2: At your age, you know what?
1: Yeah, my age, right.
2: You've had a good life.
1: And I need extra, you know, immunity built in, so I need
2: exposure. Well, and you don't get a chance to lick things.
1: Exactly.
2: Often. So,
1: look, no. We're not going to.
2: Just go for it.
1: Yeah, exactly.
2: Tuesday. Party your butt off.
1: And then that envelope went into
2: Start licking things.
1: Then this envelope went into a bigger envelope.
2: Yeah.
1: That I had to sit there and watch as they, you know, they basically locked this thing in an envelope.
2: Right.
1: So my envelope was in a bigger, it looked like a much more secure, uh-huh. you know, a envelope and close it.
2: Right.
1: And I'm like, wow. And it took like, you know, 15, 20 minutes to get the whole thing done. Now, while I was in there, and it was interesting because I saw earlier on, you know, this is when I woke up. So this is a couple of hours ago. I don't know whether this is still the case. Well, it is a case for early voting. Early voting just blew the numbers off previous runoffs like this.
2: Mm-hmm, mm-hmm.
1: By the way, it's a runoff. I said primary, but technically it's a run. The runoff election. You know, this is the fourth time I voted this year.
2: Yeah.
1: Four times.
2: Yeah.
1: I was like, what?
2: I voted twice today alone. So
1: I went in, I suggested a drive-in. But when I was in there, because I went and voted, so it's probably 5 minutes and everything went to X, was probably 25 minutes. Not one other person came in. I think everybody early voted. Not one Democrat came in, and I live in a Democrat precinct.
2: Mm-hmm.
1: Not one Democrat was in there, and not one Republican. I was the only one in 25 minutes.
2: Yeah.
1: And that was about 10 o'clock in the morning.
2: We were about half full on each side when I went on yesterday. So, it was, but you know why that ballot thing happened? Because I had a botched ballot thing happen a few months ago. You know why that happened to both of us, don't you? Jade Helm 15.
1: Ah! Well, the funny thing is, when they said, okay, because after I completed the voting, they said, okay, you've got to come back here, and we've got to have you sign stuff, and you've got to make sure that, you know, you've got to put this in the envelope and watch us seal it and everything else. And I walked and said, are there any hanging chads?
2: Mm-hmm.
1: And one of the election workers, the poll workers went, I knew you were going to say that.
2: Did it kind of shred it or something? Did it?
1: No, it deformed the corner.
2: Okay. Yeah.
1: It deformed the corner.
2: Mine was just a misread. I didn't have to do the envelope thing.
1: Yeah.
2: Yeah, so they just gave me a new ballot.
1: Yeah, the ballot.
2: I had to sign something showing that the old ballot was, you know, and they destroyed the old ballot in front of me.
1: So the ballot was destroyed.
2: Or did something with it.
1: Yeah, the ballot itself was destroyed.
2: Yeah.
1: So.
2: Yeah.
1: Because when I put it in again, and it actually had printed part of it, but hadn't, and part of the barcode, then it printed over that barcode, but it wasn't exactly lined up, which completely messed it up.
2: Right. Yeah.
1: But, and so then I realized that, you know, when you first go and vote, if you do it that way, it's been years, you know, where you go in and you vote on the little computer and you put in a little sheet. That doesn't register anything. Nothing registers until you go over and take that ballot and put it in the actual counter. And then it actually.
2: The longest it took me ever to vote was when I'm standing and it's in this little small church, which happens to be right near City Hall where I live. And you're standing in there and it was a primary. And all of a sudden, all of the machines just went off. They didn't lose power to the building. They just turned off. They were the only things in the room that turned off. So they had to get officials to reset the machines. And I was there about 35, 40 minutes.
1: Oh.
2: Waiting.
1: Huh.
2: Just waiting.
1: My longest was 90 minutes.
2: Yeah.
1: Yeah. The 2020 election.
2: Yeah.
1: Yeah. I went to early voting. Went to the school. The line was out the door, around the corner. I mean, it was the line probably was, when I got in the line, it probably was 300 or 400 people in a straight line.
2: Yeah.
1: Yeah. You know, well, in a line that zigzagged all over the place down
2: the longest walk. Line I ever waited in was 2008. That was it. And it wasn't anywhere near.
1: Well, the thing is, too, because I monitored it. If I would have waited till election day, I mean, where your vote's right around the corner from my house. I mean, it's a. It's probably a 2-minute walk, and it's right, you know, it's just on the next block. And I think I talked about it on the air. I said, I've got to go by and see what it is when I would normally vote. There was nobody in line on election day. Everybody early voted that year.
2: Yeah. Yeah.
1: And so, but here in the, you know, the media, look, Tallarico's got major problems. Let me play this. This is part of Ken Paxton's victory speech and talking about Tallarico. All right, here we go.
3: My opponent is the most extreme radical the Democrats have ever nominated. He's even running a vegan campaign, whatever that is. He goes by a few names that you may all have heard of. Some people know him as Tofu Tallarico. Some people call him Six Gender Jimmy. I've even heard some people call him James Tallarico. And others refer to him simply as Low T Tallarico.
1: All right, and that was the commercial that we played last night. Look, when that pack came out, the Pro Paxton pack yesterday, I went, oh, okay, their internals are showing he's got this thing lined up.
2: Yeah.
1: And let me just see if I can find it here, because we had played it yesterday, and this ad, which is, again, in his own words. And it's the problem that Tallarico is going to have. It's the problem that the Democrats are going to have across the board because of so many radical candidates.
2: Mm-hmm.
1: And because of whatever Mamdani does, makes national news. And then what's going on with the California, you know, governor's race, and then what's going on with the mayor's race. You think, and people ask, you know, someone said, well, these are just mayors of cities. I go, no, it's indicative of where the party's going on a national scale.
2: Right. Yeah.
1: You know, this is the whole thing. Where's the party going? But here's the ad that Paxton's PAC ran the day before he won, and we played it yesterday. And all of this is in Tallarico's own words, what they use against him.
4: The Democrats have a weird candidate.
5: God is non-binary. There are many more than two biological sexes. In fact, there are six. It is now existential that we try to reduce our meat consumption. The American flag is such a complicated symbol for most of us. Prophetic voices like Jesus have helped me reckon with my own whiteness, my own masculinity. Our southern border should be like our front porch. There should be a giant welcome mat out front. No need to sit and cry over, you know, your whiteness or your masculinity. They're going to call me a radical leftist.
6: Something that you love that's not family or friends.
5: I love, I'm just saying this because it's on my mind, the trans children.
4: The Democrats have a weird candidate.
7: Low T Tallarico.
2: Low T Tallarico.
1: And that's going to be a problem. And he's out there already saying, you know, they're going to misrepresent what. No, they're not. They're not misrepresenting what you,
2: no.
1: You know, what you
2: no,
1: said.
2: No, they're not. No.
1: And that's the only defense he really can have. But again, he did an interview the other day where he was talking, you know, comparing to, you know, the from his reading of the Bible, that's why he approves abortion.
2: Yeah.
1: Which you're not going to sell.
2: Nope.
1: This is Red Eye Radio.
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3: Oh, girl, we got a big Monday coming up on Fox Across America with your main man, Jimmy Fallon. We made it through the weekend. We have posted bail. We've been released upon our own recognizance, and we are back on the radio.

0: We are Winnet Radio. He is Eric Carly, and I'm Gary McNamara. By the way, in the state of Texas, Representative Al Green is gone. He got smoked.
1: Yeah, thanks to redistricting, it was basically two incumbents going head to head, and yeah, he's out. So Jasmine Crockett, is gone,
0: and Christian Menefee, who's, I mean, he's as radical as Al Green.
1: Oh yeah.
0: But he's a younger version. Again, they're looking for they're looking for someone who can sell the insane ideas. And so they're looking for new faces.
1: Well, and it's exactly what...
0: And you look at an Al Green, who, you know, he's the one that screamed at Trump at the State of the Union address.
1: Yeah.
0: It's like, okay, we need a new face.
1: Well, and it's exactly what David Hogg said, right? We need younger radicals, yet he got booted from the DNC for saying that.
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3: News this hour from Town Hall. I'm Ron Taylor. A federal judge says Donald Trump's name must be removed from the John F. Kennedy Center for the Performing Arts.
13: U.S. District Judge Christopher Cooper ruled that the rebranding of the Kennedy Center as the Trump Kennedy Center violates the law and ordered that Trump's name be removed from the building within 2 weeks. The judge said Trump can't close or rename the Kennedy Center, ruling that it cannot be officially named for anyone else unless Congress approves it. Congresswoman Joyce Beatty, an Ohio Democrat, sued President Trump and others to stop the unlawful renaming of the Kennedy Center. Bill Alexander, Washington.
3: Tech stocks gave the markets a big boost yesterday. Seth Sutil takes a look at the numbers.
14: Stocks closed higher on Wall Street, adding to all-time highs they set a day earlier. The S&P 500 rose 0.2% Friday. Tech stocks led the way, including a gain of more than 32% for Dell Technologies. That came after the company delivered profits that blew past expectations and raised its outlook. Dell said it was seeing powerful demand for AI computing. The Dow added 363 points. That's about 0.7%. The NASDAQ Composite rose 0.2%. The price of a barrel of Brent crude oil fell 1.7%. Seth Sutel, New York.
3: A federal judge has ruled Alabama's use of nitrogen gas to carry out executions does not violate the U.S. Constitution. District Judge Emily Marks rejecting claims that the method causes excessive suffering. The ruling came after the first bench trial of the nation examining the constitutionality of the execution method. The method has been used to put 9 people to death, 8 in Alabama, 1 in Louisiana. The death toll remains at 3 after a Dallas apartment explosion. Firefighters preparing to evacuate residents when the Oak Cliff apartment exploded. A huge fire ensued. Numerous people were injured. News and analysis at townhall.com. I'm Ron Taylor.
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17: I'm Melissa Vale. Teacher is under investigation after allegedly renting a hotel room for 4 juveniles. According to the Edgecombe County Sheriff's Office, deputies received a report involving Fantasia Bridgers, a staff member at W.A. Patillo Middle School in Tarboro. The children ranged in age from 1 to 15. The Blue Ridge Parkway has ranked as the second deadliest national park site in 2025. The parkway recorded 12 fatalities last year. The data comes as it was named the most visited National Park Service site, bringing in 323 million visits in 2025. Biker Steve Ood tells WLOS in Asheville.
18: The deal is if you see something spectacular, wait till the next pull out, and then go look at it that way.
17: The Carolina Hurricanes are not the only ones feeling the fan love right now. State economists said the Canes bring hundreds of millions of dollars in revenue to our local hotels, restaurants, and retail stores. The WPTF forecast, cloudy overnight, low around 69. Alyssa Vale, WPTF News.
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3: With SRN News, I'm Ron Taylor. Louisiana is enacting a plan to try to keep Republican maintain control of the House in November. Republican Governor Jeff Landry signing the redistricting plan into law yesterday in a bid to give Republicans a better chance to pick up an additional seat. The state legislature passed the plan in response to a Supreme Court

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2: So many people are living with pain every day, and they think they're just stuck with it. 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
0: News this hour from Town Hall. I'm Ron Taylor. Tensions are still high in the Middle East, even after word that a deal with the U.S. may have been reached, something Iran did not immediately confirm.
9: As ceasefire talks between the U.S. and Iran drag on, the truce has come under another test. The U.S. has carried out a series of strikes on Iranian targets this week, most recently on Wednesday night. It says these strikes are in response to Iranian threats. In the latest incident, Kuwait says it was attacked by Iranian missiles and drones. Iran confirms that it launched a fresh attack in the region. It says this is in response to American aggression. Now, these clashes have not caused the ceasefire to collapse, but they have left the Middle East on edge.
0: Correspondent Joe Fetterman. Meanwhile, President Trump held a White House Situation Room meeting with his advisors as he looks to make a final determination on moving forward with a deal to extend the Iran ceasefire. A Russian drone that was part of an attack on Ukraine has crashed into an apartment building in eastern Romania.
10: The Russian drone was tracked by radar in Romanian airspace and crashed onto the roof of a building in Galati. The impact followed by a fire. Two people suffered minor injuries and several others were evacuated. In response to the crash, NATO member Romania is asking the alliance for a faster transfer of anti-drone capabilities to its military, calling the drone's fight a serious violation of international law and the worst incident to hit national territory since Russia invaded Ukraine. While Romania has confirmed drone fragments on its territory on multiple occasions since the war started, no one has previously been hurt in any of the incidents. I'm Charles Tulezesma.
0: In Louisiana, lawmakers have passed a new congressional map to pick up a Republican seat while leaving the state with one of its two majority black House districts. The map approved yesterday designed to give Louisiana a 5-1 split in Republicans' favor. News and analysis at townhall.com.
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14: I'm Melissa Bale. A plan from the Raleigh Police Department to enhance public safety this summer is set to go into effect on Monday. The efforts come after recent incidents in downtown Raleigh, such as the lawyers shot outside the courtroom and a woman stabbed at the Moore Square bus station. After taking a week off, legislators are scheduled to return to Raleigh next week with a budget about a year late. Education funding is a key element of any budget plan, and Corey Biggs with the advocacy group My Future NC says he is keeping a close watch on the situation.
15: We've been pleased to see broad agreement amongst legislative leadership that moves us closer to a budget, because education and workforce investments are critical to North Carolina's long-term economic competitiveness.
14: Tourism in Wake County is off to a strong start in 2026, with steady growth in key indicators despite a slower national travel economy. The WPTF forecast, cloudy overnight, low around 69. Alyssa Vale, WPTF News.
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4: With SRN News, I'm Ron Taylor. President Trump met with his advisors for about 2 hours yesterday, but has not yet made a decision on whether to move forward with a deal to extend the Iran ceasefire and reopen the Strait of Hormuz. Iran said the agreement has not been finalized. Ahead of yesterday's meeting, the president said he was looking to make a final determination. A federal judge says New Hampshire must make it easier for voters to prove their citizenship. District Court Judge Samantha Elliott did not rule directly on whether requiring proof of citizenship for voter registration is constitutional. Instead, she said it was unconstitutional to remove one method of proof, namely signing an affidavit attesting to their citizenship. The case was seen as the first major legal test of an election reform that has been pushed nationally by President Trump and has gained favor among many Republicans.

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3: With SRN News, I'm Ron Taylor. President Trump met with his advisors for about a couple of hours yesterday, but has not made a decision on whether to move forward with a deal to extend the Iran ceasefire, thus reopening the Strait of Hormuz. After Friday's meeting, the president said he was looking to make a final determination. A federal judge has ruled that the president's name was illegally added to the Kennedy Center and blocked the administration from closing the cultural arts and venue for major renovations. President Trump said in response that he's backing away from this proposal, renovation, and returning control of the Arts Institution to Congress. A federal judge says New Hampshire must make it easier for voters to prove their citizenship. District Court Judge Samantha Elliott did not rule directly on whether requiring proof was constitutional. Instead, she said it was unconstitutional to remove a method of proof. This is SRN.
4: Mostly cloudy overnight with a low around 66. For your Saturday, a slight chance of showers or storms. Otherwise, mostly cloudy with a high near 85. Saturday night, mostly cloudy with a low around 55.
5: Joey from Vermont. A farmer trying to get through the winter. Adriana from South Carolina. A single mother living paycheck to paycheck. Liam from Ohio. An injured father struggling to provide for his

0: We are Red Eye Radio. He is Eric Carly, and I'm Gary McNamara. By the way, in the state of Texas, Representative Al Green is gone. He got smoked.
1: Yeah, thanks to redistricting, it was basically two incumbents going head to head, and yeah, he's out. So Jasmine Crockett, is gone,
0: and Christian Menefee. I mean, he's as radical as Al Green.
1: Oh yeah, yeah, yeah.
0: But
1: yeah,
0: he's a younger version. Again, they're looking for they're looking for someone who can sell the insane ideas. And so they're looking for new faces.
1: Well, and it's
0: and you look at an Al Green, who, you know, he's the one that screamed at Trump at the State of the Union address.
1: Yeah.
0: It's like, okay, we need a new face.
1: Well, and it's exactly what David Hogg said, right? We need younger radicals, yet he got booted from the DNC for saying that.
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13: News this hour from Town Hall. I'm Ron Taylor. President Trump met with his advisors for 2 hours yesterday, but yet to make a decision on whether to move forward with a deal to extend the Iran ceasefire, thus reopening the Strait of Hormuz.
14: Iran said the agreement had not been finalized. Ahead of yesterday's meeting, the president said he was looking to make a final determination. Louisiana lawmakers have passed a new congressional map to pick up a Republican seat while leaving the state with one of its two majority black House districts. Bernie Bennett has more on this story.
15: The map approved Friday is designed to give Louisiana a 5-1 split in Republicans' favor. The U.S. Supreme Court last month struck down one of the state's majority black districts as an illegal racial gerrymander, weakening the landmark 1965 Federal Voting Rights Act. That decision intensified a national battle over partisan redistricting, fueled by President Donald Trump's efforts to protect the GOP's slim House majority in this year's midterm elections. Bernie Bennett reporting.
14: Governor Jeff Landry has signed the redistricting plan into law. There's another drop in the nation's smoking rates.
16: A CDC survey finds that the cigarette smoking rate among U.S. adults dropped to another all-time low last year, with only 1 in 11 adults saying they are current smokers. The rate has been gradually dropping for decades due to cigarette taxes, tobacco price hikes, smoking bans, public education, and changes in the social acceptability of lighting up in public. Cigarette smoking is a risk factor for lung cancer, heart disease, and stroke, and it's long been considered the leading cause of preventable death. I'm Lisa Dwyer.
14: Stock indexes closed higher on Wall Street yesterday, adding to the all-time highs they set a day earlier. The Dow Jones gained 363 points, the NASDAQ up 55, the S&P 500 was 16 higher. News and analysis at townhall.com.
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19: I'm Melissa Vale. A Zebulon man was arrested Thursday following an investigation into a felony indecent exposure to a minor, police said. According to warrants filed by the Zebulon Police Department, 27-year-old Dominique Floyd is accused of exposing himself to a juvenile on the walking trail in the Pierce's Landing neighborhood on May 21st. While much of the state has seen needed rains and flooding in some cases, most of North Carolina is still in some sort of drought status. State Assistant Climatologist Corey Davis says some areas had more impact than others.
20: Worth noting that not everywhere picked up on those higher amounts, especially across the northern Piedmont of North Carolina. Most areas had less than an inch. Some areas only had about half an inch. So when we think about the impacts that we've seen this week, it's an overall positive, but we haven't necessarily seen the improvements on things like lake levels.
19: Hope Healing and Wheels will take over Conlon Family Skate Park on Saturday, May 30th to mark the end of Mental Health Awareness Month. The Barber Shop NC, the Mobile Barber Truck, and nonprofit GRO will all come together to host 988 and Skate. The unique and free community event will shine a light on the 988 Suicide and Crisis Lifeline and encourage open conversations around mental health. North Carolina leaders are raising concerns about staffing shortages at state prisons as officials roll out a pilot program aimed at boosting hiring for correctional officers. Governor Josh Stein.
21: We are using now a contingent hiring model to address the problem. Once someone passes through the initial steps of getting hired, we put them to work immediately in other roles as the certification steps continue to play out.
19: Triangle Land Conservancy officially opened Old Creedmoor Nature Preserve on Friday, transforming land once slated for housing development into protected forests, streams, and recreation space on the Wake-Durham County line. The WPTF forecast, sunny today, high near 83. Melissa Vale, WPTF News.
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23: 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And so we were joined by Christopher Cruz of CBS Radio, and he told us a little bit about what it meant to him working at CBS. And CBS Radio also produced a retrospective of CBS Radio News called Good Luck and Good Night. 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
24: Christopher Cruz has been an anchor for CBS Radio News for quite some time during a story broadcast career that has included a little bit of everything from standing alongside Dusty Rhodes to call shows on the WCW Prime broadcast to calling matches with Terry Funk and also reporting on news and events going on in the nation's capital. And as CBS News ends a 98-year run this week, Christopher Cruz joins us now. Chris, how are you?
25: Isn't it 99? Isn't it close to 100?
24: It is 99. I stand corrected.
25: I know there's been some dispute as to exactly when we began, but it's a long time, almost a century. I wish we'd made it to 100.
24: It should be that way, obviously. As you walked into studios this week in Washington, D.C., what have you felt?
25: Well, it's been difficult. It's been emotional. I'm talking to you now from a studio where I record magazines as a paid narrator for the Library of Congress. So I'll be doing a lot more of that. But I did the overnight shift, and my last shift was 3:31. Then I went home and slept, and here I am. And I still get a little bit of cleanup work and things to do on Thursday. But my producer in New York said I was anchoring the last newscast, CBS News Radio newscast, from the fabled Washington, D.C. Bureau.
24: How does that make you feel? There has to be a strange sense of pride in that, but also some remorsefulness as well.
25: Yeah, there is, and I'm also going to be anchoring the last newscast Friday night up in New York. And, yeah, there's pride. I mean, you know, I tell people that, you know, I've been here almost 5 years, but some people have been here 30 and 40 years. But, you know, I got here as when I lived in North Carolina, I had a plaque on my office wall that said, I'm not from the South, but I got here as soon as I could. And I feel the same way about CBS News Radio. I mean, I tried all my life to get there and finally made it at age 62, and it was going to work for a few more years, and I just never thought it would end. I just never thought that the radio network would end, because we were on Sirius XM and as well as affiliates like you, about 700 affiliates throughout the country. So it just seemed like there was enough support, but I guess the future is television.
2: I'm obviously a radio person as well, and always looked at CBS News as the gold standard when it came to radio news, as you did as well. And I think you described what it meant to be hired at that stage of your life by CBS News very well. What is it? Are we in a, is the sign that this network is going away, is it a sign that we're in a post-factual society now?
25: You say a slide?
2: Yeah? In a way, a post-factual society, maybe.
25: Well, it's interesting. I mean, you know, I've always thought of radio as pretty neutral. I mean, you know, there's Fox News Radio, there's Salem, which are on the right, and, you know, I'm sure there are some left-leaning news organizations on radio, but, you know, we try to play it right down the middle. I know ABC News does the same thing. And it is. It's a headline service. It's just boom, boom, boom, boom, boom. We don't talk about what's right or what's wrong. And if you give us, you know, I mean, there was an old phrase, I think they used it in New York City, give us 22 minutes and we'll give you the world. And so with us, you know, give us just 3 minutes and we'll tell you, you know, the headlines and what you need to know. And then, you know, when you're driving in your car or you're, you know, you're doing work at home or something, you can listen to us. You don't have to, you know, pull up a screen. You don't have to, you know, turn on the television. You can just listen to us. And, you know, if the world is imploding, we'll tell you. And I don't know why more people don't want that anymore. I mean, I, you know, like many of us, I had a CD player in my old car and radio and everything. And it just seems like people don't. My millennial wife, she's 24 years younger than me. The only radio she owns is in the car, in her car. And she just gets her news from other places, which puzzles me because it doesn't meet the standards. I mean, if you only knew what goes on at CBS News, every word is parsed, every, you know, audio cut that we select, you know, is it fair? Is it balanced? And I don't know that a lot of the sources that my wife and others use is that type of, you know, vetted material.
2: Do you think that people are just now looking for their preferred versions of the truth instead of an objective truth?
25: Oh, for sure. I mean, I've over the years, since the rise of President Trump, I've lost friends on the left and on the right, because whenever I would say something that differed from the party line, they just, you know, they just didn't want to hear it. They really wanted to be reinforced. You know, in the studio, we have, you know, monitors, and we don't have the sound up, but you'll see Fox News with the chyrons and MS.now with the chyrons and CNN with the chyrons. And, you know, if you watch only one of those, you get a certain worldview, and the rest of it is almost either invalidated or it isn't even discussed. There are things that are discussed on Fox News that aren't discussed on MS.now and vice versa. So it's not only limited in terms of your political persuasion, it's limited in terms of the actual information that's coming at you.
2: And those people, regardless of which side they're choosing, they're living different realities now.
25: Oh, yeah, and never the twain shall meet. I mean, I have, you know, as I say, I've talked to friends on the left and on the right, and I will mention something, and they'll say, what is that, or where is that? And I'll be like, well, it was on the AP wire. You know, it was on this, it was on that, it was in the New York Times, the Washington Post, it was on CBS News. But, you know, there, you know, we call it the siloing effect. You know, you can be on the internet, and whether you're on the left or on the right, you can have news that, well, I call it news, but views and events that only appeal to you, and you don't know what the other side is doing. We have definitely lost the commonalities of the American discourse. There's no doubt about that.
2: Are you the only person at CBS News who knows what a Northern Lights suplex is?
25: Yeah. It's funny because, you know, I, as you mentioned at the outset, I did have a wonderful broadcasting career. I started, you know, up in Maine and then made it to CNN and then, you know, was in the mortgage business and made it to World Championship Wrestling. And It's been a really diverse career. My North Star has always been the news. You know, I made it here up to Sirius XM. It was then XM, the USA Today channel, and then moved to the Westwood One CNN radio network. I anchored on a big radio station, WTOP, which is the top billing station in the nation.
2: Right.
25: And then, you know, got the call up to the network. So it's been a great ride, but I use so many of the skills that I developed in World Championship Wrestling every day, whether it's when I'm, you know, doing magazine shows on the radio in my previous life, or you know, just, I guess I call it maybe selling the news. You know, I try not to be bland on the news. Like, if there's something interesting to me, my guess is it's interesting to other people. And unfortunately, I guess that time has come to an end, at least for me at CBS News Radio.
2: It is unfortunate, Chris, but I've followed you in one way or another now, going back to, I guess, back in 1990 when you were standing alongside Terry Funk doing shows for WCW Worldwide. So it's a thrill to get to talk to you. I hate it has to be under these circumstances, but good luck in what you do from this point forward, and hopefully I'll hear your voice again, because it always finds a way to work its way back into my life somehow. So good luck
25: to you. Well, thank you. It's very kind of you. I appreciate it. It's been a very tough time, I'll be honest with you, but... you know, we'll make it through. We just got a couple of more days to make it through. And then, you know, you find other passions in life, but it's pretty much been a funeral.
2: Yeah. I hate to hear that. Chris, good luck to you, and take care of yourself.
25: Thank you.
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3: I'm CBS News correspondent Cammy McCormick, and this is Good Night and Good Luck, a production of CBS News Radio. CBS did not start out as a juggernaut of media. William Paley, son of cigar company owner Sam Paley, bought 16 radio stations called United Independent Broadcasters and soon changed the name to the Columbia Broadcasting System. By 1929, the CBS network became the largest regular chain of broadcasting stations across the country. Here, Paley wishes his staff a Merry Christmas in 1929.
28: My best wishes are with you for the coming year. And in the spirit of cheer, let me add, that I will endeavor to continue it at any time.
3: News wasn't a major part of the network at its beginnings. Entertainment was the focus, with performers of the day, as showcased in this Bing Crosby excerpt from 1931.
29: So, offering Bing Crosby in the popular song of the day, just one more chance.

0: In 1932, news became a bigger focus for the network, starting with a live coverage of events like the Republican National Convention that year.
1: We have been broadcasting from the Chicago Stadium, the convention hall of the Republican National Committee on the National Convention.
0: However, radio is both a source of journalism and entertainment for listeners came into conflict one fateful night on October 30th, 1938.
2: Ladies and gentlemen, we interrupt our program of dance music to bring you a special bulletin from the Intercontinental Radio News. At 20 minutes before 8 Central Time, Professor Farrell of the Mount Jennings Observatory, Chicago, Illinois, reports observing several explosions of incandescent gas occurring at regular intervals on the planet Mars.
0: If you tuned in late that night, you might have had reason for concern, but this was not a news report. Intercontinental Radio News was made up. Listeners were hearing Orson Welles' audio drama, The War of the Worlds, about a fictionalized alien invasion.
2: The spectroscope indicates the gas to be hydrogen and moving toward the Earth with enormous velocity. Professor Pearson of the observatory at Princeton confirms Farrell's observation and describes the phenomenon as, quote, like a jet of blue flame shot from a gun, unquote.
0: At the time, the New York Times reported that the broadcast spawned a wave of mass hysteria, but more recent analysis says this may have been a reaction from newspapers to the upstart medium of radio. Welles apologized the next morning. Scripted dramas like The War of the Worlds filled the radio waves, and many of them featured prominent Hollywood performers. Here in a recreation of a 1943 performance of Sorry, Wrong Number, Agnes Moorehead, who is best known today for her role as Adora on Bewitched, reacts as she overhears a phone conversation she shouldn't have.
3: Hello!
4: Remember, George, make it quick. Our client doesn't wish her to suffer long.
5: I'll use a knife, then.
4: Yes, a knife will do very well. And remember afterwards, remove her rings and bracelets and the jewelry in the bureau drawer. Our client wishes it to look like simple robbery.
5: I know. Don't worry. I never muff a job like this. Everything's okay. I never...
3: Oh, how awful. How unspeakably awful.
0: Sports was also a major part of the network. This excerpt from the last game of the season in 1939 even offers up a studio sponsorship.
6: The first half of the fourth inning just concluded. There's no score in the ball game. And before the last half of the fourth inning gets underway, we're going to give you the lineups and then turn you over to your Wheaties play-by-play announcer, Walter Johnson.
0: The biggest sports stars of the day appeared on air. Here's Babe Ruth defending the amount of publicity he received back in 1939 for visiting with sick children.
7: Babe, you've had more publicity than the Prince of Wales. Do you like it?
8: Well, I'll tell you about that. I wouldn't be human if I didn't like small write-ups for my home runs. But I don't like the papers to say that I see sick and crippled kids to get my name in the headlines. That's all wrong. I'm strong for the kids. I know them, and they know me. Publicity can't make a fella smack the old apple or play good ball. If he does that, he'll get publicity anyway.
0: CBS played a key role in a phenomenon that would change how presidents could interact directly with the public. President Franklin D. Roosevelt addressed the nation in a series of radio talks, and CBS helped frame the broadcasts as intimate conversations by calling them fireside chats. Newsman Robert Trout first used the term suggested to him by Harry Butcher, a CBS vice president in Washington. Here's an excerpt from a fireside chat, including an introduction by Trout from October 12, 1937.
9: Seated at his desk in the White House in Washington, the President of the United States addresses the nation in another of his fireside chats.
10: My friends, this afternoon I have issued a proclamation calling a special session of the Congress to convene on Monday, November 15th, 1937.
0: Any CBS radio retrospective has to include Arthur Godfrey. His more relaxed conversational style of broadcasting was a big change from those early big booming voices of radio's earliest days. Godfrey got his start covering President Roosevelt's funeral service in Washington on April 14th, 1945.
11: God give me strength to do this. These horses. Now, here's the caisson beneath us now. And there is the flag-draped coffin.
0: His genuine strain to overcome his emotions during a time of national mourning catapulted him into radio stardom. President Roosevelt died just as World War II was nearing its end. When we come back, we will look at the man that revolutionized broadcast journalism during the war, Edward R. Murrow.
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5: I'm CBS News Radio correspondent Cammie McCormick. World War II changed so many things, but at CBS, it changed how news was transmitted in many ways. Instead of newspaper reporters reading their stories into a microphone, CBS journalists were on the ground reporting what was happening as it happened.
6: I left London early morning. My assignment was a practice flight with Coastal Command bullfighters carrying rocket projectiles. We flew before the sun while formations of Allied heavy bombers crossed us, coming from the southwest.
5: Today, Edward R. Murrow is regarded as practically the patron saint of broadcast journalism. One of the industry's most prominent awards is named in his honor. But Murrow wasn't always a newsman. He started his career as director of talks and education for CBS in 1935. And he even introduced an edition of the Saturday Night Swing Club in 1937.
7: And so we say goodnight to Stefan Grappoli and Yango Reinhardt and their quintet of the Hot Club of France. They have been playing for you from the Bricktop Cabaret in Montmartre, Paris. This is Admiral speaking and saying, swing it, America.
5: Murrow was charged by CBS with finding experts throughout Europe who could appear on radio. Those connections proved invaluable to the network when Adolf Hitler annexed Austria on March 13, 1938. On that date, the nation's longest-running newscast, the World News Roundup, was born. Bob Trout anchored the daily reports from New York, while Murrow reported from Europe.
8: Tonight, the world trembles, torn by conflicting forces. Throughout this day, event has crowded upon event in tumultuous Austria. Meanwhile, the outside world, gravely shaken by the Austrian crisis, moves cautiously through a maze of diplomatic perils. This is Bob Trout speaking to you from New York, opening Columbia's shortwave transatlantic program to cover the key cities of Europe. But before switching to our first European capital, let us look once again at the latest news bulletins with swift, fresh details of a Europe in turmoil.
9: This is Edward Murrow speaking from Vienna. It's now nearly 2:30 in the morning, and Herr Hitler has not yet arrived. No one seems to know just when he will get here, but most people expect him sometime after 10 o'clock tomorrow morning. It's, of course, obvious after one glance at Vienna that a tremendous reception is being prepared.
5: The reporters who came to be known as the Murrow Boys brought America as close to the front lines as they had ever been. Here is Marvin Kalb, the last of the Murrow Boys, describing Murrow's approach.
10: There was Murrow in London, Bill Shira in Berlin, Eric Sevride in Paris. He had pulled together a special group, I call them scholar journalists, who understood the history of the area that they were talking about. They understood the language. They were interested in it.
5: But in the late 1930s, the United States hadn't yet entered the war. That changed December 7th, 1941, when Japan attacked Pearl Harbor in Hawaii.
11: We interrupt this program to bring you a special news bulletin. The Japanese have attacked Pearl Harbor, Hawaii, by air, President Roosevelt has just announced. The attack also was made on all naval and military activities on the principal island of Oahu.
5: CBS anchor John Daly later remembered breaking the news on air.
12: I was standing out there in the newsroom, looking over the machines, waiting for any last-minute things that came in, and this Pearl Harbor announcement hit. And I came in and broke into the Philharmonic concert to announce that that

0: Pearl Harbor had been attacked.
1: Americans continued to be riveted by Murrow's reports from the front lines. This report from the bombing raids on Berlin became one of the most well-known accounts of the war.
2: Berlin was a kind of orchestrated hell, a terrible symphony of light and flame. It isn't a pleasant kind of warfare. The men doing it speak of it as a job. Yesterday afternoon, when the tapes were stretched out on the big map, all the way to Berlin and back again, a young pilot with old eyes said to me, "I see we're working again tonight." That's the frame of mind in which the job is being done. The job isn't pleasant. It's terribly tiring. Men die in the sky while others are roasted alive in their cellars. Berlin last night wasn't a pretty sight. In about 35 minutes, it was hit with about three times the amount of stuff that ever came down on London in a night-long blitz. This is a calculated, remorseless campaign of destruction.
1: Descriptions of the brutality of war did not end there. Edward R. Murrow was the first Allied war correspondent to report from the liberation of the Buchenwald concentration camp on April 12, 1945.
3: When I entered, men crowded around, tried to lift me to their shoulders. They were too weak. Many of them could not get out of bed. As I walked down to the end of the barracks, there was applause from the men too weak to get out of bed. It sounded like the hand clapping of babies. As we walked out into the courtyard, a man fell dead. Two others, they must have been over 60, were crawling towards the latrine. I saw it, but will not describe it. In another part of the camp, they showed me the children, hundreds of them. Some were only six. One rolled up his sleeve, showed me his number. It was tattooed on his arm. D-6030 it was. The others showed me their numbers. They will carry them till they die.
1: Murrow thought some Americans might be skeptical or upset by his reporting on the horrors of concentration camps.
3: I pray you to believe what I have said about Buchenwald. I have reported what I saw and heard, but only part of it. If I have offended you by this rather mild account of Buchenwald, I'm not in the least sorry.
1: Last of the Murrow boys, Marvin Kalb, said that Murrow always aimed to be succinct in life and on radio. Kalb recalls his visit to Murrow's office for his job interview.
4: Behind his desk, as I recall, was a plaque on which was written, "If I had more time, I would write you a shorter letter." Cicero.
1: By May, there was VE Day, and by August, the Japanese surrendered after the atomic bombings of Hiroshima and Nagasaki.
5: Japan has signed the documents of surrender. In Tokyo Bay, aboard the battleship Missouri, the Japanese foreign minister put his signature to the paper ending the Second World War. This is Bob Trout in New York, switching you first to the USS Ancon.
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17: I'm CBS News Chief Washington Correspondent Major Garrett. The period after World War II was quite a bit different from the tumultuous start of the network shortly before the Great Depression and the war itself. The Cold War was a period of simmering fear. And that fear bubbled over when Wisconsin Republican Senator Joseph McCarthy claimed to have lists of communists working for the U.S. government and held hearings to have government workers testify about their political beliefs. Edward R. Murrow made this editorial for the CBS News television program See It Now in 1954.
18: The actions of the junior senator from Wisconsin have caused alarm and dismay amongst our allies abroad, and given considerable comfort to our enemies. And whose fault is that? Not really his. He didn't create this situation of fear. He merely exploited it, and rather successfully. Cassius was right. The fault, dear Brutus, is not in our stars, but in ourselves.
17: Marvin Kalb, the last of the Murrow boys, was hired by CBS News to cover the Soviet Union in 1957.
4: We lived in another era, when radio was a major educational force to sustain American democracy. It's terribly important. Murrow learned to value American democracy by comparing it to what it is that was happening in Germany in the late 1930s. When Murrow took on McCarthy in 1954,
17: as the Cold War continued, one of the pivotal moments was the Cuban Missile Crisis in October of 1962. Correspondent Richard C. Hotlett received word from the United Nations as the standoff came to a close.
19: Let's switch now to our UN correspondent, Richard C. Hotlett.
20: United Nations are delighted, shocked, or still disbelieving at what one of them called the greatest diplomatic defeat the Soviet Union has suffered since the Cold War began. The Cubans here are not available for comment, and the Soviets are saying nothing before First Deputy Premier Veve Kuznetsov arrives in New York this evening.
17: And then, there was November 22nd, 1963.
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22: President Kennedy and Governor John Connally of Texas were both hit by a would-be assassin's bullet as they toured downtown Dallas in an open automobile a short while ago.
17: CBS News Radio's Alan Jackson is believed to be one of the first to announce that the president had been shot. Before the wire services sent out word, Jackson came back on to make another announcement.
22: Ladies and gentlemen, the president of the United States is dead. John F. Kennedy has died of the wounds received in an assassination in Dallas less than an hour ago.
17: In 1964, Jackson reflected on what it was like to report that news.
22: It was something like 15 or 20 minutes later before the wires came through with the announcement that the president had died. Here was another great bit of awful agony in waiting out confirmation. You were fearful of having reported the death too soon. And on the other hand, you were hoping that maybe you had been wrong after all, but yet knowing that you couldn't be.
17: CBS News Radio was there for another major story of the 1960s, the Civil Rights Movement.
2: The marchers are now coming out of the church again, five abreast, and they're being confronted by Wilson Baker, Selma's public safety director.
3: I will not allow anyone to leave in this group, as long as this group is standing here.
2: The demonstrators are sitting down, and Baker now has his back turned to them. And Selma may be in for another long vigil. Murray Frausen, CBS News, Selma.
17: And then there was the historic moon landing on July 20th, 1969.
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23: The moon age began less than 2 hours ago when American astronauts radioed, "From the moon, the Eagle has landed." Around the world, waiting crowds broke into cheers, applause, and even a few tears.
17: However, with the success in the space program came failures. The explosion of the Challenger space shuttle in 1986.
24: This is Christopher Glenn at the Kennedy Space Center in Florida. There is a major problem which developed just a few seconds into the flight. We could see it happen. There seemed to be some kind of an explosion aboard the rocket. And all of a sudden, all communication with the spacecraft was lost.
17: And in 2013, the Columbia explosion.
25: I'm Peter King, live at the Kennedy Space Center. Shuttle Columbia was supposed to be touching down here in about a minute, but we have not heard, or I should say NASA Mission Control has not heard a word from anybody aboard the shuttle.
17: CBS News Radio was also there for the Persian Gulf War.
26: CBS News, this is David Jackson. The Persian Gulf War apparently has begun.
17: Conflict in the Middle East is a theme that continues through to today. We'll have more on that subject later in the program. But now, we're going to talk with CBS News business analyst Jill Schlesinger about the current state of the radio industry. Jill, what is the state of radio?
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28: In the early days, previously recorded material of any kind was not allowed on air. After World War II, that changed. Listeners began to hear recorded reports, and in the 1960s, a signature sound of the newscast was born. The first significant change came in the early 80s. Take a listen. Can you hear the difference? As we entered the 21st century, the sounder underwent a major overhaul, and not without some controversy. It was a more modern sound. The last change, a little more subtle, came about a dozen years ago. But there's one thing that never changed. That little chime, here we call it the bong, that means it's time for news. And when breaking news came and you needed someone to rely on with in-depth coverage and round-the-clock reporting, CBS News Radio was there when it mattered most.
30: I'm Dan Revive. An airplane has hit the World Trade Center in New York City. There aren't many details at this time, but the World Trade Center, the Twin Towers, you'll recall, are about 110 stories tall. It appears that an airplane has hit the building somewhere around the 85th floor. There's a lot of smoke coming out of one of the Twin Towers of the World Trade Center. This is in the what's called the lower part of Manhattan, the southern part of the island of Manhattan.
28: WCBS Radio's Tom Kaminsky reported this from his helicopter to the network.
31: Most of the smoke is billowing up now to the south side of Tower Number 1, so it's a little bit difficult to determine exactly the impact point. I could tell you that whatever internal sprinkler system there is at the World Trade Center has certainly been activated, because the smoke that we could see at the impact point is still very dark, but the smoke toward the top 10 to 15 floors of Tower Number 1, that smoke is now white, and a lot of windows have been blown out on all four sides. sides from about 15 to 20 stories up on tower number one. But certainly that smoke is now white in nature. So there are fire crews just screaming into this area from every conceivable direction.
28: Not only were the Twin Towers hit, but soon after that report, the Pentagon was struck. And a plane intended for the U.S. Capitol was brought down by passengers in Shanksville, Pennsylvania. The 9/11 attacks led to military action in both Afghanistan and Iraq. Shortly after it was announced that U.S. forces had captured former Iraqi dictator Saddam Hussein in December of 2003, CBS Radio News correspondent Mark Noller filed this report from the White House.
3: First word that Saddam may have been captured reached President Bush yesterday afternoon at Camp David in a phone call from Defense Secretary Rumsfeld. Mr. Bush was back at the White House early this morning when he was informed a little after 5 a.m. that the information was firm, Saddam was in custody.
28: And then, in the dead of night in Afghanistan on May 2nd, 2011, the evening of the first here in the U.S., there was news of Osama bin Laden.
4: This is a CBS News special report. I'm Harley Carnes. CBS News has learned Osama bin Laden is dead. This is a headline we have waited a long time to be able to report. And we get the information from Stephen Hadley, the former National Security Advisor to President Bush, who has just told CBS News by telephone that he has it authoritatively, this is a quote from the White House, that bin Laden has been killed.
28: On the home front, CBS News Radio was on the ground in New Orleans as Hurricane Katrina devastated the region. On August 29th, 2005, Cammie McCormick wrote out the hurricane in a hotel room.
6: What can only be described as bullet holes in the window in the room where I'm at. You can hear the debris hit the window with a sort of ping.
28: And Jim Krasula described the storm's aftermath.
8: There is debris and bewilderment everywhere. National Guard troop transports are filled with people who've been rescued from their flooded homes. Military and rescue helicopters are buzzing overhead. Out-of-town visitors hauling suitcases or walking down the normally busy streets.
28: We've covered many storms over our long history, but nothing quite like Hurricane Katrina. With nearly 1,400 deaths, more than a million people displaced, and tens of billions of dollars in damage across the Gulf Coast. Coverage of natural disasters didn't end at U.S. borders. Lucy Craft in Tokyo felt her own walls shaking during the aftershocks of an 8.9 earthquake that would send a tidal wave over the Fukushima nuclear power plant.
14: Room is just shaking mildly now. It was shaking quite heavily before, but I can still hear the walls creaking. The TV announcers said to please remain calm and stay away from any falling objects. Of course, these days you go to put your books back on the shelf and you don't know when they're going to fall off again.
28: And Peter King was at the scene of the massive Haiti earthquake that CBS News estimates killed more than 300,000 people.
15: Six very wide, very deep holes dug out by a backhoe to be mass graves. And in front of me, a garbage truck that has picked up not just trash, but bodies as well. And just dropping to the ground, the body of a woman. She looks like she might not have been more than perhaps in her mid-20s, filled with blood, wrapped in a blood-stained sheet and clothing. It is one of the most horrible sights a human being can possibly witness, happening to another human being.
28: Next, we look back at the impact of COVID-19, both around the country and at our own network.
16: A milestone today in the worldwide spread of the coronavirus.
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19: 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I want to thank everybody who's adapted on short notice to pull off a feat that we think Murrow might be proud of.
28: And we'll talk with the last of the Murrow boys, Marvin Kelb, on the enduring legacy of CBS News Radio.
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28: I'm Steve Kaif, and you're listening to Good Night and Good Luck.

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5: 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The following is a pre-recorded program. Now, all across North Carolina, it's Carolina Newsmakers. Here's your host, Don Curtis.
6: Well, hello, everybody. Welcome back to Carolina Newsmakers. This week, we have another familiar voice, and that would be the voice of Mitch Kokai. Mitch currently is the senior political analyst for the John Locke Foundation, but back when he had good sense, he was the news director of WPTF. And we've had a long and very pleasant association with Mitch through the years, and he has done a number of different jobs. And, of course, at one point in time, he was with what is now Spectrum News. And so you've done all sorts of interesting things.
7: Having worked for you, I'm glad that you know my last name. I was speaking in an event with some folks from Washington earlier this week and was introduced as Mitch Kokacki. So,
6: I can see that. So maybe we need to call you Mitch Kokacki. But anyway, I guess not. The state budget deal where are we on that? Why don't you just bring us up to date? Because one of the things that's interesting about state government is we've been operating without a state budget.
7: That's right. We've been without a new comprehensive state budget. And one of the reasons that has happened is the General Assembly and then Governor Pat McCrory signed it into law back in 2016. They put in a law that said if there's no new state budget passed by the time that you need one, the old state budget remains in effect. And the idea was to avoid these things that you have happen at the end of June and beginning of July when people are scrambling and there's a threat of a possible partial government shutdown like we see in Washington, D.C. And the idea was, let's take that threat off the table. And for a number of years, it really worked pretty well. But over the last couple of years, the General Assembly has basically said, well, you know, we don't need to pass a budget. And that gave them much less incentive to come up with a deal. So the last comprehensive state budget that was passed was in the fall of 2023. They didn't come up with any adjustments in 2024, and they left town in 2025 without doing a new budget at all, which I think has caused quite a bit of consternation from anyone who has to rely on the state budget, including any government agency at the state and local level as well. So the latest development is that not too long after reconvening in Raleigh for this, what is promised to be a short legislative session, the leaders of the State House and State Senate Senator Phil Berger and House Speaker Dustin Hall had a news conference and basically said that they have come up with a deal on the framework for a state budget. So we don't have a final state budget plan. There's still work to be done. There's still negotiations taking place. But the main sticking point that stopped them from coming up with a budget plan last year has been resolved, and that is what to do about taxes. You might remember that in that plan that was passed in 2023, the General Assembly called for some personal income tax cuts that went all the way through this year, 2026, to a rate of 3.99%. And then after this year, what is in current law were that some revenue triggers could call for even three more additional tax rate cuts. So if they hit an amount of revenue in the state budget, then that would automatically cut the tax rate. Well, the Senate, when it came to the table last year, said, let's take out the triggers and just guarantee three more tax cuts and then put in some triggers to lower the rates even more. And leaders in the state House said, whoa, we're not really comfortable with that. And we're not really comfortable with the triggers because our revenue picture is not looking quite as rosy as we might hope. And we actually could be putting ourselves in a bad situation if we cut these taxes and don't have enough money in hand to pay for the core state government services. So that was really the source of the major impasse last year. And now they've agreed that what will happen is there will be an additional tax rate cut next year, 2027, that will remain in effect for 3 years. Then there are a couple of more tax cuts that are built in that will stay in effect for a couple of years at a time. And then the possibility with some revenue triggers of more tax cuts. So the idea is they've agreed to continue cutting income tax rates, but to extend them out a little bit further than what the Senate wanted. So that is the main piece of the deal, and a lot of the rest of the individual items need to be hammered out. The other big thing is 8% pay raises plus additional one-time bonuses for teachers and 3% pay raises with some one-time bonuses for state workers. So those are the big things that have been resolved. Still some other things still need to be worked out.
6: Well, and of course, you know, one of the interesting things that happens are some surprises, and one of the surprises we've had has been inflation, and that makes it difficult to have a continuing budget also because things just cost more.
7: That's right, and that actually, inflation was a big reason in why the state house wanted to put the brakes on the tax rate cuts, because three additional tax rate cuts under current law are based on revenue triggers. And what the House was saying is, look, inflation is going to have us meet these triggers because we're just going to get the more money because of inflation, but that won't really signify that we have the sound economic footing that we need that would enable us to have the tax cuts. And so inflation did play a big role in why the House didn't want to budge and go along with the Senate on additional tax cuts. So, yes, inflation's played a major role.
6: And in all fairness, one of the other things is the uncertainty from Washington, because Washington keeps changing the game plan of how much they're going to support issues that affect state expenditures, like Medicaid, for example.
7: That's exactly right. The Medicaid expansion, which North Carolina was late in the game to supporting, but recently has supported within the last few years, that is dependent on a deal in which the federal government picks up 90% of the cost and the state government picks up 10% of the cost, which is, rather than coming out of the general fund, has been done with a special assessment on healthcare providers. And some of the things that have been happening in Washington, D.C. have made that funding scheme much less certain. And so North Carolina leaders are looking at Medicaid and saying, well, in addition to all of the Medicaid costs that we were already going to have anyway, this expansion population where we were expecting 90% of the cost to be covered by the feds, that might not be certain. We might have to pick up a much larger tab. And if that happens, the deal to have that be paid for by the healthcare providers could fall through, and it could be up to regular state taxpayers to cover hundreds of millions of dollars, maybe even approaching $1 billion more than what was expected.
6: Well, and then, of course, you go back and look at teacher salaries and state employee raises and so forth, and all of a sudden those individuals are now facing inflation. And so I suspect that they are saying, okay, what looked like a 3% increase or a 2% increase really needs to be a 4% increase or whatever.
7: Yeah, I mean, the groups that have been waiting for a pay raise are going to look at these raises and say, likely they're going to say, well, okay, it's something. It's better than not getting any raise. But based on the inflation, they certainly could have asked for a whole lot more. Now, one of the things that's being done to cushion what might be a smaller raise is to have these one-time bonuses. And the size of your bonus, if you're a state employee, you get a larger bonus if your salary is less than $65,000 a year. And if you're a teacher, you get a larger bonus if you've had 16 years plus of service. So they are trying to give people some additional money without then having that long-term cost, because as you know, as a business person, once you give a person a raise, you don't go back later and say, all right, well, you got the raise this year, but we're going to take it away next year. A bonus is kind of a one-time thing where you say, okay, we have the money now. We know we can cover this now, but we don't want to set ourselves up to have this long-term continuing obligation if we don't know that the money's going to be there.
6: Now, the governor prepares a budget to also and submits it to the House and the Senate. Is that even necessary anymore?
7: Well, it probably not. I mean, I think one of the things that we have seen is that this is something that's actually required within our state government system for the governor to give the state of the state address and then to provide a state budget. But in all truth, it basically becomes a document that ends up in the circular file pretty early on. Now, if there's a good relationship between the governor and the General Assembly, which there has been at times, some of the governor's ideas might make it into the final budget. But we saw certainly during the Cooper years, and maybe to some extent under Governor Stein, that because the governor knew the General Assembly wasn't going to take many of his ideas, he really put forward a major wish list of things that would probably break the bank, and that, you know, he could put forward and say, well, here's my budget, and if the General Assembly would go along with it, we'd have all of these great things. But even the governor, I think, realized that that it was not something that was realistic. It was just more of a pie-in-the-sky wish list, and the General Assembly said, okay, thanks, Governor, now we're going to write the real budget.
6: So how does the change in leadership in the Senate, which is going to happen over the summer, how does that affect all this process?
7: Well, right now it's not affecting it too much as far as we can see, because Phil Berger is the Senate leader and he's going to serve the rest of his term. He's not indicated any plans that he's going to leave anytime soon. But I'm sure that it's affecting things behind the scenes, because while none of the lobbying to become the next Senate leader is taking place out in the open, there's got to be some backdoor discussions about, well, you know, if I'm the leader, I'll make you the budget chairman, or I'll make you the finance or tax committee chairman. And if you want this particular committee, okay, back me as the leader and I'll give you that job. So a lot of that, it's got to be taking place in the background. Meanwhile, on the House side, where we expect that Destin Hall will probably be running for another term as Speaker, much more continuity with what's going on with the House. The other thing to keep in mind, I don't think anyone is predicting that there's going to be a change in the party leadership in either the Senate or the House. But that is a possibility. If this ends up being a really strong Democratic year, there is the potential that one of the chambers, maybe even both, but one of the chambers might flip from Republican to Democrat, which would change the whole calculus. You would have not only a new Speaker or a new Senate leader, but it'd be the other party with its priorities, and then you would see much more disagreement between the two chambers about how to move forward. And I think that probably is at least in the back of some people's discussions that, wait a minute, if this election turns out really badly for Republicans and really well for Democrats, the situation could be much different in 2027.
6: Well, it's very interesting because obviously national polls indicate a great deal of dissatisfaction and disapproval of the actions of the current administration, and how that affects the upcoming fall elections right now is very much up in the air. And we'll talk about that a little bit later on, because that the fall elections are going to be key not only locally, but nationally, and how that affects North Carolina is one of the issues we want to talk about. Well, our guest is Mitch Kokai, and he is with the John Locke Foundation. We've got more questions for him, and one of the ones that we're going to leave with in the next segment is the change in leadership and who that might be. And we'll do that and much more when we continue with Carolina Newsmakers.
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7: Recently to speak with our colleague Tony Rigsby not too long ago, and we remembered that on January 1st, 2000, one of my jobs, while Tony was on the air doing the WPTF news, I was sitting outside an ATM, using the ATM just to make sure it worked and that Y2K didn't cause a huge problem. So many years ago, back in those days.
6: You know, it's interesting how things get to be front burner, and then all of a sudden they just disappear, and through the years we forget about them. I had forgotten about that because everybody was really worried about that. Well, let's talk a little bit about the Senate leadership, because as we all know, Senator Berger was defeated and will leave the leadership role, and will leave the Senate for that matter. So who are the candidates that you are aware of that might replace him, and how will each change the prospect?
7: There are three announced candidates, and this is for folks who are familiar with the parliamentary election system. It's more of a parliamentary election than a general election, because only the people of the party who are in service in the Senate will be choosing this next person. So all of the lobbying is taking place among them rather than with the public at large. And the three people who have put their names forward at this point are Michael Lee of New Hanover County, who is the current majority leader and has been in that position a relatively short time. He replaced Paul Newton, who had gone to work for University of North Carolina at Chapel Hill as their general counsel. So you've got Michael Lee. You also have Senator Ralph Hise, who is also in a position of power. I believe he's the deputy president pro tem right now from Mitchell County. And then you have Todd Johnson, who is a Republican from Union County, who has sort of said that he's going to be not the outsider candidate, but the candidate who would do things a little bit differently. And so I think if you look at the three of them, Michael Lee, is the person right now who has the role of overseeing what the caucus does and what the caucus is going to talk about. I think he would be a strong candidate, but one strike against him is that he's in New Hanover County, which is an incredibly competitive county and could flip from one party to the other election after election. And it would be interesting to see whether Republicans in the state Senate would really be all that interested in having another leader right after Phil Berger who might have a chance of losing in a next election. So there's that. Ralph Hise has been very involved in major decisions that the Senate has had. He's been one of the key people in redistricting and drawing of maps. He's also involved in budget writing and has been one of the key people working alongside Phil Berger. And so I think a lot of the priorities that you've seen with a Berger-led Senate would probably be similar with Ralph Hise, although living out in the western part of the state, he might bring to the Senate a real concern about making sure that Western North Carolina after Helene doesn't get forgotten about. And then Todd Johnson, as he's, as I've already mentioned, has talked about himself as sort of a candidate to do things a little bit differently. He's a little bit younger, perhaps, than some of the others and has been newer to the Senate and might have a different way of approaching how the Senate operates. For those who don't pay as much attention day to day with how the General Assembly operates, the House and Senate are two very different creatures. The House, a lot more free-for-all. There are 120 people. The leaders of the House tend to allow the members to talk a lot, to have long debate, to spend hours on issues at times when they're discussing things. The Senate likes to get stuff done. And this has been true not only under Phil Berger, it was also true under his predecessor, Democrat Mark Basnight, who worked alongside Tony Rand. And they basically ran a tight ship. And Berger, along with his right-hand man, whether it was first Tom Apodaca or in recent years Bill Rabin, has done the same thing. They basically say, okay, we're going to come in, here's the bill, you get to talk about it for a little while, then we're going to vote. And it'll be interesting to see whether the next leader sticks with that sort of plan or allows for a lot more open debate and discussion. I will be very thrilled to see how that turns out.
6: So now, is it your understanding that Berger will complete his term, or do you suspect he will resign earlier and that this decision will be made before the general election?
7: Berger has indicated that he's going to stay in the job and work throughout the rest of his term. Now, the things that could change that would be if he decides that after serving as the Senate leader that he would want to do some sort of lobbying work. Getting out early would give him time to go through a cooling off period before he could then come back and do lobbying. But a number of people I've talked to have said they just don't see him as a lobbyist after having been the top dog for now 16 years. Does he want to come back and have to sit in another legislator's office and wait for him for a half hour before he gets a meeting with him? So that remains to be seen. Or, you know, if he ends up getting some sort of high profile appointment to some sort of post, that might take him away. But otherwise, the expectation is that he will serve through the end of this session and probably through the end of the year. One of the things that is another item that has to be addressed here is that the leadership job that we're talking about, which is the president pro tem or president pro tempore, is really not officially voted on until the new General Assembly takes office in 2027. So Republicans will have their plan about who they want to have this job, but they really can't make a finalized plan until they know after the election how many seats they have and if they still have a full majority, who their people are, because it'll only be the people in the new General Assembly that takes effect in 2027 that get a vote on this job. So while a lot of lobbying and jockeying for position will be taking place, I'm sure, in the coming months, they can't really take a vote until after the November election.
6: Well, we haven't had a situation similar to this in a long, long time. Perhaps, we could give a few examples of people who have had leadership roles and have returned. For example, Governor Hunt serve split terms. Do you see Senator Berger wanting to get reelected to either the House or the or federal office?
7: That's an interesting question. I have not heard any indication that he has any interest in that. There had been some discussion some time ago about potentially Phil Berger running for governor. I think a lot of people at the time said, well, why would he want to do that when he already has probably a more powerful job as the Senate leader? And so I don't know that his public service days are over, but I haven't heard a whole lot of talk about him running for the federal level or trying to come back to the General Assembly. My guess is, if I had to guess, I would say his General Assembly service is probably over. I don't think he'd want to come back and be a backbencher, which is something we've seen. Certainly, Dan Blue was the State House Speaker, and then after he lost the speakership, remained in the House for a number of years, then went to the Senate and became the Senate Democratic leader for a number of years. Harold Brubaker was the State House Speaker for 4 years, and then after Democrats took over again, Speaker Brubaker then spent a number of years, probably at least another decade, in the House among the Republicans as sort of a figure to be consulted about the way the House worked, and one of those wise old men of the House. So I don't see that that's a role that Phil Berger would want to come back to the General Assembly to do. But, you know, he has time to think about what lies ahead for him.
6: Well, it's an interesting situation, and we haven't had a major change like this in a long, long time. So it's going to take everyone a little patience and a little understanding to see how this shakes out.
7: One thing that's probably worth mentioning about this is, and I wrote a column on this topic within the last couple of weeks, and that is no one should expect that Phil Berger is going to drop a lot of political bombs on his way out. I mean, I'm sure he is disappointed he lost. He obviously wanted the job. He spent, the reports are, $10 million trying to win this race and didn't. But he is an institutionalist in the sense that he has respected the Senate and will want the Senate to be in good shape when he leaves. I think he will remember back to the time at the end of 2010 and the beginning of 2011 when Republicans had shocked the world and won the 2010 elections to control both chambers of the General Assembly. And at that time, Mark Basnight, who had been the leader of the state Senate for 18 years, was very gracious to Phil Berger, told his staff, cooperate, make sure they get what they need, and did not try to be a roadblock for the Republicans taking over, which is a contrast in the state House. Outgoing Speaker Joe Hackney played some hardball with the incoming House Speaker Tom Tillis and was delaying items, trying to make sure he could get the best advantage he could for the Democrats when the party leadership changed. So I think Phil Berger probably remembers what Mark Basnight did when he took over and wants to also leave a good example as he's leaving.
6: Well, I want to spend a good bit of time talking about the fall election in the next segment. But in the meantime, you mentioned earlier that there's at least in your mind, there's a possibility that there could be a flip in one of the houses.
7: There's at least a chance of that. I think at the beginning of this year, no one would have said there's really any chance of that, that the best that the Democrats could hope for, and it was a pretty good shot, was to keep Republicans from getting super majorities that could help them override Governor Josh Stein's vetoes. I think that was a pretty, I wouldn't say easy goal, but a goal that you could definitely see in sights for the Democrats. Now, as some of the polls are looking better and better for Democrats, worse and worse for Republicans, I think there's at least some talk that if this ends up being a big wave year for the Democrats, as we've seen in the past for both Democrats and for Republicans, in a big wave year, it's possible that you could flip one or more of the chambers to the Democrats. I think probably the best bet right now is that Republicans maintain control but don't have a supermajority in either the Senate or the House. But there is at least a chance out there, and you know the Democrats are going to fight as hard as they can to win as many seats as they can. And if they can, if the political winds are moving in their favor, if they have the good candidates to back in these tightly contested races, it's possible that they could win not only the seats they're supposed to win, but the toss-up races, and maybe even a few seats here and there that would normally lean to Republican but can go to Democrats in a strong Democratic year. So I would not say it is outside the realm of possibility that we could wake up after Election Day in November and see that Democrats will have control over one.

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6: Partly sunny today.

0: At a high around 87 degrees tonight, we'll see partly cloudy skies, low around 58. Tomorrow, mostly sunny with a high near 81.
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2: Advice and opinions and thoughts on the general election that's coming up in not so long now. We've been talking about it for quite a while, but we've got some very interesting races. And as you said, there is a considerable chance that there may be some surprises that we weren't anticipating a year ago. One of the candidates that has removed himself is Tom Tillis, and he's coming back to North Carolina. What do you see his role in how he will affect the politics and the government of North Carolina?
3: That is an excellent question, and I wish I had a good definitive answer for it. I think Tom Tillis has the potential of playing a major role, but what that role is, it's hard to say. I've heard a number of people have said, hey, I'd love to see Tom Tillis run for governor because he could be someone who could be sort of a moderating influence between people who are very conservative on the right and folks who are on the political left. My response to that is he would be a very interesting and probably formidable candidate, but could he get out of a Republican primary? Republicans have had, in recent years, very low opinion of Tom Tillis. The last time that we polled favorability of Tom Tillis some months ago, back when it was a poll of only Republicans, I think his favorability was in the low 30%, and that was among likely Republican Party voters. So Tom Tillis winning a Republican primary for, if he wanted to run for governor or if he wanted to try to get back in the Senate at some point, seems at this point to be a tough sell. But my guess is he's not done with his political career, so maybe he tries to get some other sort of high-profile role, and it will be very interesting to see what it is that he wants to do. I think that he will be a well-respected person among those who want to see someone who's unfiltered and not just speaking political talking points from either the right or the left. He certainly has a more conservative perspective than a liberal or progressive perspective, but he's also not afraid to say when he thinks that Donald Trump and the Trump administration have done things wrong. So I think that's something that a lot of people will like to hear.
2: Mitch, is the primary system now not working anymore because of the high number of people who are registered as unaffiliated? A lot of people refer to them as independents, but the term in North Carolina is unaffiliated, which means that they can choose which primary they want to vote in. All of them obviously have a leaning, right or left. Many of them are more centralist, I guess, in many respects. But has the primary system, and of course we're watching California, and their primary system is really weird. Has the primary system past its prime?
3: It certainly looks like that may be true. I think the primary system is not now what people expected in the past. And you remember, because this was something that's been a relatively recent development, meaning relatively recent in recent decades. It used to be the primaries were only for the people who were registered Democrats and registered Republicans. If you didn't want to register with one of those parties, tough luck. You had to wait and only vote in nonpartisan elections or the general election. But then first Republicans and later Democrats allowed unaffiliated voters to vote in their primaries. And now, with the ability to vote in either one of those primaries, it's really to an advantage to a voter to not affiliate with one of the parties and say, okay, I'm just going to pick which party I want to vote in their primary this year, and I get to choose either one. I remember fielding at least a handful of calls back in 2016 when Donald Trump ran for the first time, and there were people who were really interested in the Trump candidacy at that point and saw him as a fresh face, who would call and say they complained because they weren't able to vote for him in the primary. And then I asked, well, are you a registered Democrat? And they'd say yes. I go, well, that's why. I mean, if you're registered a Democrat, they're not going to let you vote in the Republican primary. Had that person been an unaffiliated voter, they could have chosen the Republican ballot and voted for Donald Trump. So I think it's going to be very interesting to see what happens in the future. But I think both political parties are going to look at what's happening with their primaries and the types of candidates that are coming out and saying, is there something we need to do differently that's going to allow this process to work better? Remember, on the Republican side, there's been a lot of head scratching about how did they end up with Mark Robinson as a gubernatorial candidate who ends up losing by double digit points to Josh Stein, when you would have thought the Republican primary process would have led to the best possible candidate. And I think there are other instances where you say, okay, you've got this primary, which is supposed to sift out the candidates and end up with the one who best represents the party, but that doesn't always happen that way. We're seeing in Texas right now that they're in their Senate race, they have the incumbent John Cornyn running in a Republican primary against a fellow named Ken Paxton. And a lot of people on the national level are saying, whatever you think of Cornyn, if Paxton wins, because he is seen as a much more likable candidate to the conservative base in Texas, that's going to put Texas in play as a potential Democratic pickup, because for a general election audience, he doesn't work well. And I think we've seen that, especially in some other states, where a candidate who looks really good to the party base doesn't look as good to a general election audience, and so it ends up hurting the party. So that may be a reason why people will go back at some point and say, this primary system isn't working out the way that we thought it would.
2: Well, at one point in time, we also had platforms that came out from the parties, and we sort of knew what the party line was. When did that disappear?
3: They still have official party platforms, but I don't think that anyone has really paid as much attention to them in recent years, meaning probably the last 10, 20 years.
2: I didn't even know they still had them.
3: they still do them. And among the party aficionados, the people who go to the conventions, there's still a hefty debate about, well, why is this in the party platform? Or why did we take this out of the party platform? But I don't think the general voter or even the general Republican or Democrat pays much attention to that. They really just pay attention to the candidates they're looking at and what the candidates have said.
2: Mitch, when we have all these people who are registered on affiliate, many of which have great leadership qualities, they have effectively, because of the primary system, taken themselves out of the opportunity to serve, because they probably can't get their party's nomination. They would look, as I think the Republicans call them, rhinos, and I'm not sure what the Democrats call theirs, but they are effectively not able to get on the ballot as a candidate for either party, even if they would declare at the last moment. When do you see the possibility in North Carolina that a true registered unaffiliate will end up on the ballot and have a really good chance of winning?
3: I think it's going to take a person who has sort of a built-in base of support going into it. I don't think a candidate who maybe has served as a mayor or a county commissioner or has been a legislator and decides, well, I just want to run as an unaffiliated candidate. I think that person faces a really tall mountain, because even though North Carolina has loosened the rules, it's still hard to get on the electoral ballot in North Carolina if you are not a member of a registered party. Now, there are some small parties that have a pretty strong seat at the table. Libertarians have been able to stay on the ballot. The Green Party has been able to get a fairly consistent seat on the ballot. But those are small-scale parties. If someone who was an unaffiliated, who really appealed to the center of both the Democratic and Republican parties, wanted to make an effort, they would have to have a ton of money to be able to get some name recognition, or already have some sort of built-in support. Someone who's very well known, a very prominent business person, or a person who's prominent in another field like academics, something where they have a really already base of celebrity, for lack of a better term, but and also probably some gravitas where people say, oh, you know, I know this person. This person would be a really good leader. If someone like that came forward and was able to get a good amount of financial backing to be able to get on the ballot and get their name out there and explain, this isn't just a lark. I'm running a successful campaign and I'm going to be in it for the long haul. That type of person might be able to win. But right now, that seems like a very tall order, and I would be hard-pressed to come up with the names of people who would be in a good position to do something like that.
2: Okay, we got
3: other than Don Curtis. You know, if Don Curtis wanted to run, you know, that would, the dominoes would all fall in place, and you'd be right there.
2: Yeah, sure. Okay, so we'll move away from that fantasy. We've got a general election coming up in the fall. What's your prediction of how that's going to come out as it stands today, both nationally and also in the state of North Carolina?
3: Well, I think nationally, the congressional picture looks much better for Democrats than it did at the beginning of this year. They've been certainly thinking that the House was within reach and the Senate potentially within reach. I think that if things were votes were taking place right now for the general election, you would have to bet that the House would likely go over to the Democrats. On the Senate side, it would be very tightly fought. North Carolina's Senate race will be a determining factor, but also potentially that race in Texas, depending on what Texas Republicans do in their primary, and the race in Maine, where Susan Collins is vulnerable, but the person that Maine Democrats have nominated against her has some potentially troubling issues of his own, including what looks like a Nazi tattoo. So, I mean, it's going to be very tight, but I would say that it looks good for Democrats on the state level. With our marquee matchup of the Senate race, it looks right now as if it's former Governor Roy Cooper's to lose. He has substantial leads in polls, including our latest Carolina Journal poll.
2: And we're going to talk about that in the last section.
3: So he has a substantial lead. And I would say, if I had to bet, I'd say the congressional delegation remains in the favor of Republicans, but it might not be the 11-3 majority they think they're going to get. It may be 10-4 or even 9-5 if Democrats are able to pick up some seats that we were not expecting them to have a shot at earlier this year, including the one seat that they have been really making a hard push for in recent months is the far western 11th district, now represented by Chuck Edwards. Chuck Edwards has run into some bad publicity lately, and that was after Democrats had already said they were targeting his seat and after they nominated what they believed to be a very good candidate in Jamie Ager to take on Chuck Edwards. So I would say right now things look good for Democrats. Republicans are going to have to really make a strong case for their leadership and also hope for economic and military and national security issues all to move in their favor in the months ahead in ways that they aren't right now.
2: Well, certainly we have a very unpopular situation in the Mideast. The public is not excited about it, and so that comes into play as well, and that could be a factor that could change, I guess, between now and the general election. Who knows? Our guest is Mitch Kokai. He is the senior political analyst for the John Locke Foundation. We've got one final segment, and we want to talk about a poll that you've recently done there and how that looks. And we'll do that and much more when we continue with the final segment of Carolina Newsmakers.
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1: We're back for the final segment of Carolina Newsmakers. Here's your host, Don Curtis.
2: We're back on Carolina Newsmakers. Our guest this week is Mitch Kokai, who's been with us a number of times, and we've already talked about a number of issues. But one of the things that we want to talk about is a recent poll that the Carolina Journal conducted about the shape of the Cooper race for Senate, which has not only statewide implications, but also national implications. So tell us about that.
3: Well, the good news for the Cooper campaign, former Governor Roy Cooper, is that his lead over Michael Whatley has increased in the few months since the last time that we talked about this race. So right now, as of May 10th and 11th, when we went to the polls, the phones and surveyed 600 likely general election voters in North Carolina, Roy Cooper got about 50% of the vote, just under 50 at 49.8%, and that was 11 points ahead of Michael Whatley at 38.7%. The last time we had polled this in March, the lead for Cooper was 8 points, so his lead has grown. A couple of other interesting factors there. When you look at this Senate race, Roy Cooper is doing very well among the so-called independents. You know, we call them unaffiliateds here, but the poll asked independents. He had a 23-point lead there, 53% to 30% among the independents. He also had a significant lead among the Democrats, as you'd expect, but not even doing as poorly as you'd expect among Republicans. We also asked, in addition to the Senate race itself, for people's favorability of both Roy Cooper and Michael Whatley. And those were very interesting results as well. Roy Cooper, favorability about 50%. His unfavorables, about 39%. That 11 points above water was about the same the last time that we asked this. Among Republicans, where you think, well, maybe he's only in the single digits. No, he's actually doing okay. He's got 14% support among the Republicans, 82% among Democrats, and very significantly for this race among independents, 53% favorability versus 37% unfavorable for Roy Cooper. He's doing well pretty much in all groups. And even among people who have a high approval rating for President Donald Trump, 13% of them like Roy Cooper. Now, Michael Whatley, big challenge for him. We asked about his favorability. His favorability rate is 25%. The good news is that his unfavorable is just 22%, so he's not below water. But the bad news is 19% of those who were polled, and this is likely general election voters, so these are people who generally pay attention, 19% of the people who were polled had no opinion of Michael Whatley, and a third of them, 33%, have never heard of him. 33% of the likely general election voters have never heard of the Republican U.S. Senate candidate. And if you look among Republicans, while he has about 56% support among them and only 5% have an unfavorable opinion of him, 22% of Republican likely general election voters don't know who Michael Whatley is. So this is a sign that he really has a lot of work to do, not only to try to get within striking distance of Roy Cooper for this race, but just to get people to know who he is.
2: Did you do, was there a question about the likelihood of would you vote? For example, you know, the turnout, it gets to be important. And right now it would appear that Democrats have more reason to turn out in the general election this year than Republicans do.
3: Yeah, our poll is of likely general election voters. So they basically are sifted out when we do the poll if they're thinking they're not going to vote. So if you have indicated to the pollster that you're not likely to vote, you're sifted out before the questions are even asked. So these are the numbers among the people who are likely to vote. I think another thing that's worth mentioning here is we also asked whether the U.S. is heading in the right direction or off on the wrong track, and the numbers there are not good for the Republican Party, which is seen as the party in power. Right now, that number is 39%. Who think things are moving in the right direction, and 58%, so almost 3 in 5, who think we're on the wrong track. Republicans have a much stronger view of where things are going, with 75% of them saying things are moving in the right direction, but just 7% of Democrats, 7% of Democrats think things are moving in the right direction, and only 35% of independents. Also, there was a very interesting racial breakdown on that question, where we had 46% of white voters think things are moving in the right direction, 53% on the wrong track. But among black voters, only 14% think things are moving in the right direction. 84% said things are on the wrong track. And I looked at that number and I thought, I wonder if that has something to do, because of the timing of our poll, with the fact that we've just had the major news about the Supreme Court and the Voting Rights Act and a lot of publicity about efforts to take away African-Americans' ability to vote and to participate in the political process. Is that something that has soured African-American voters on where things are going with the country right now? All of those numbers portend poorly for the party in power, and of course the party in power right now are the Republicans.
2: Did you ask any questions about the effect of the Epstein matter? Because that apparently is still going to be a factor, and that is even amongst the base support of the president, that is still a concern. Even it's fairly bipartisan.
3: Yeah, we did not ask anything specifically about Epstein and his impact, but that's a good segue into the fact that we did ask for approval ratings of both President Trump and also Josh Stein. And it might be good to give that contrast. The approval rating for President Donald Trump, 42% at this point, and disapproval, 57%. If you look back to last September, Donald Trump's approval rating was in North Carolina was almost 50%. It was 49.4%, disapproval 40%. So he was almost 9.5 points above water. By November, he had dropped down to 7 points below water. By March, 9 points below water. Now 15 points below water. He still has 84% support among Republicans, only 7% approval among Democrats, and only 35% approval among the independents. 63% of independents saying they don't like the job that Donald Trump is doing. And interestingly enough, among the Democrats and the independents, those numbers, Trump approval, are almost exactly the same as the whether the U.S. is on the right direction or the wrong track. So that says to me, Democrats and unaffiliateds or independents are looking at the U.S. situation, not really liking what they're seeing right now, and they're saying, Donald Trump, it's because of you. I think another interesting thing to throw out there is that we also asked about the approval rating for our governor, Josh Stein. Much better situation for him. He is right now at 50% approval, 32% disapproval, so 18 points above water. And that's been fairly consistent for a while, going back to last September. Every time we've asked this, he's either been 18, 20, 21 points above water. Among Republicans, who you might expect to have a low opinion of a Democratic governor, support it, or favorability is 29%. So almost 3 in 10 Republicans have a good opinion of what Josh Stein is doing. He has 73% support among Democrats and 50% approval among independents, with just 33% disapproval. So while Donald Trump is getting some criticism among these likely voters, Josh Stein, his situation's looking pretty good. And if you are someone who's thinking about challenging Josh Stein in 2028, looking at this poll right now, you might want to think twice about that, or try to come up with some sort of strategy that would make voters not like Josh Stein as much as they do right now, because he's sitting pretty.
2: Well, the war, of course, is very unpopular with most American citizens. There doesn't appear to be a win-win to come out of that. Obviously, the president needs to settle it as quickly as he can, and we need to get those ships moving again, and that will bring down the cost. But I understand that most of the experts say that that won't have any real effect before the November election, as far as the price of gasoline, for example.
3: Yeah, because the gas prices always lag behind, and as you know, you're a businessman and an astute one at that. When these gas distributors, when they're setting their prices, they're not paying based on what's already in the ground. They're paying based on what they expect to happen in the months ahead. And as long as it's unclear where things will stand with this Iran war, those prices are going to be elevated. And even after any hostilities are concluded, there's still going to be a little bit of uncertainty about how long that lasts and how good a situation that's going to be. One other thing that's probably worth noting about the horse race aspect of our poll is we ask people on the generic legislative and generic congressional ballot. So, you know, you don't have generic elections. It's not generic R against generic.
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11: That could be used to attack key infrastructure. Treasury Secretary Scott Bessent is weighing in on the leak of confidential taxpayer records.
12: Treasury Secretary Scott Bessent is addressing the leak of confidential taxpayer information, including records belonging to President Trump and his family.
13: President Trump is a great American who has endured more than 10 years of nonstop harassment and weaponization from the federal and state government actors. A bad actor at the IRS leaked more than 400,000 tax returns, including the Trump family, all the employees, and that's how we got here now.
12: Willie Nelson, Washington.
11: Conservative critics are raising new concerns about how taxpayer money is being spent on homeless programs in California.
14: They point to San Francisco's managed alcohol program, which reportedly cost about $80 billion over 6 years while serving just 55 clients, roughly $454,000 per person. Critics argue programs like this, along with contracts tied to nonprofits in San Francisco and Los Angeles, reflect waste, inflated cost, and possible abuse of public funds. Some political figures also claim homeless populations are being drawn in from other areas to boost funding, though those claims remain disputed. John Scott reporting.
11: Closing numbers on Wall Street all positive on Friday. The Dow was up 363 points. More of these stories at townhall.com.
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0: I'm Tony Rixby. The Carolina Hurricanes beat the Montreal Canadiens last night 6-1 to move on to the Stanley Cup Finals for the first time since 2006. Canes coach Rod Brind'Amour.
17: Kind of hard to unpack right now. You know, like it's a weird feeling because it's kind of where we all thought we should be.
0: Governor Josh Stein has signed an executive order aimed at restricting how state employees interact with prediction markets. Scott Peeler, a professor at the UNC School of Law.
18: Literally the ability to place these wagers, these predictive wagers, on almost anything in the world and to profit by it opens the door to abuse.
0: NASCAR driver Kyle Busch's pneumonia escalated quickly to sepsis. UNC Healthcare's Dr. Denton Dover.
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0: Partly sunny today with a high near 87 down to 58 tonight. 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
0: I'm Tony Rixby. The Carolina Hurricanes, Stanley Cup Finals bound after beating the Montreal Canadiens last night 6-1 at the Novo Center, making their first trip to the finals since 2006. Coach Rod Brind'Amour.
17: Kind of hard to unpack right now. You know, like it's a weird feeling because it's kind of where we all thought we should be.
0: The last time the Canes reached this point, Brind'Amour was the captain on the team that hoisted the cup in a seven-game series with the Edmonton Oilers back in 2006. The Cary Town Council considering a temporary pause on new data center construction as town leaders examine how the industry could affect local water resources, including Jordan Lake. Mayor Pro Tem Lori Bush.
28: Jordan Lake is our watershed. It is our drinking water.
0: Gary would need to hold a public hearing and complete a formal approval process before any moratorium could take place. After taking a week off, legislators scheduled a return to Raleigh this week with a budget about a year late. Education funding, a key element of any budget plan, and Corey Biggs with the group My Future NC says they're keeping a close watch on the situation.
29: We've been pleased to see broad agreement amongst legislative leadership that moves us closer to a budget because education and workforce investments are critical to North Carolina's long-term economic competitiveness.
0: Doctors say NASCAR driver Kyle Busch's pneumonia escalated quickly to sepsis, causing his death. What is sepsis? UNC Health Critical Medicine Specialist Dr. Kenton Dober telling WPTF News, it's the body's immune system going into overdrive.
19: A body's dysregulated response to an infection. And that infection can start anywhere. It can start in the lungs, as was this case, or it can start elsewhere, urinary tract.
0: Partly sunny today with a high near 87, down to 58 tonight. Sunny tomorrow, high of 81. Tony Rixby, WPTF News.
1: This is Saturday Morning Magazine for May 30th, 2026. I'm Bruce Farrell. Good morning. A woman accused of shooting two attorneys outside the Wake County Courthouse will remain in jail without bond. Attorney Lee Turner was outside the old Wake County Courthouse when those shots rang out. He talked to Jeff Hamlin about the risks that attorneys are facing.
2: Well, I was in courtroom 201, which is on the east side of the building, so it's the side there closest to that alleyway. And, you know, it's a normal court day, and those windows in there are pretty insulated. But I did hear a tap, tap, tap, and I couldn't tell if it was someone hammering or what. And anyway, immediately thereafter, the deputy in the courtroom, the bailiff's walkie-talkie went off and said, shots fired, shots fired. And I kind of looked at him, knowing all of them, and I said, is that in here? And I think he said, I believe it's out front. And then everybody in the courtroom kind of went over to the windows, and we could see the deputies all pouring out of the courthouse. And I don't know if they knew exactly which of those two alleyways it was, but some went to the right, some to the left. And then, of course, it was the one to the left. And then they all eventually went that way rushed into that crime scene where those two lawyers were injured.
3: Right. Did you see the attorneys who were down?
2: I could not, from my angle, I did not see them. They were far enough in that alleyway where I could not see that. I did see the two deputies bringing Miss White out of the alley and then bringing her into the front of the courthouse to get her secured.
3: Have you seen emotions, maybe not quite as severe as this one, but high emotions play out in lobbies of courtrooms?
2: I have seen it in courtrooms. I've seen a defendant flip a table over, and go toward the judge. I've seen them become belligerent and upset at their situation, but never to this extreme. And one thing I was telling friends over the weekend was that you have to remember this: nobody's really happy in this courthouse. You're either a defendant or a victim or a witness that's been brought in to testify in a case. I mean, and then some of these cases are so, just emotionally intertwined in these people that when it doesn't go their way or they don't feel the system's treated them correctly, you know, they just react, and their emotions come to a boil real quick. I've seen it out in the lobby where attorneys and their clients are not having good conversations. But now you just have to, you wonder, is it ever going to come to a boil like it did last Friday morning?
3: Yeah. Has it gotten to a point where attorneys now have to carry their own guns with them, or has it reached that point?
2: I don't think so. It's something where it could not be carried into a courtroom,
3: right,
2: a courthouse, because we're all, and thankfully the metal detectors are there so that anyone coming into the courthouse area itself is scanned before they come in. But it's always that, that thought now, which is going to make you more aware and should make anyone more aware that's involved in the justice system, as you're walking to your car, just have your head on a swivel, more or less.
3: Yeah, and obviously it's a high emotional atmosphere because people's lives, in many respects, their futures are on the line. I mean, what role do you have to take as being a level-headed person and trying to talk a client down from emotions that may grow to be severe?
2: Well, sometimes that's an easy task, and most of them know that you're there, you're their advocate, you're there to help them. It may not be going the way they choose, but that, they know that it's not because of what you've done. And a lot of them, but some of them just become blind to the fact that it's not going their way, and they're almost impossible to deal with.
3: It's good to talk to you here, Lee Turner. Lee, thank you so much for your time. Take care.
2: Thank you, Jeff.
1: May 30th, 1935.
4: I now present to you our moderator, Mr. George V. Denny, Jr., founder and director of America's Town Meeting of the Air, Mr. Denny. Good evening, neighbors.
1: America's Town Meeting of the Air debuted on the radio. America's first political talk program was hosted by Washington, North Carolina native George V. Denny Jr. With dreams of being an actor, Denny moved to New York after attending UNC. Finding no work in the theater, Denny worked briefly in outreach at Columbia University before being hired by the League for Political Education, which at the time focused primarily on hosting political lectures. He eventually rose to become the organization's director and pitched the idea of a radio show featuring guests with opposing views debating issues of the day. As the show's moderator, he formatted the show like an old town hall meeting. The format gave the show energy and popularity. The show's first episode was called Which Way America? Fascism, Communism, Socialism, or Democracy? It was picked up by 18 stations. After six episodes, NBC agreed to carry the program across its network, and at its peak, it attracted more than 3 million listeners each week. Denny served as its program moderator until 1952. The program left the air in 1956. As we salute America 250, this day in North Carolina history, presented in cooperation with the North Carolina Department of Natural and Cultural Resources. Now for a look at the big picture of weather, here's Kyle Nashon with State Assistant Climatologist Corey Davis.
5: Let's take a look at the forecast. Do we have more rain this weekend, or do we get a break for a few days?
6: Well, we are finally getting into a drier pattern, and I think that'll actually be a relief for a lot of folks who saw their Memorial Day weekend washed out by the rain that we had last week. We are looking at cooling temperatures as well, maybe only in the mid-70s by Sunday. You may see a few pop-up showers here and there this weekend, but otherwise, looking at mostly dry weather, it looks like better chances of rain may return early next week, say by Monday. And then really after that, we don't see any big rain chances until the second week of June. So I think we can be okay with that. We can take a fairly dry week, let that moisture soak in, see what impact it has on next week's drought map, and then hope for some better rain as we get into the official climatological summer.
5: And have we seen any impacts going on in the tropics as we're getting ready to start hurricane season on Monday?
6: That is a great point. We are right on the doorstep of hurricane season. June 1st is coming up on Monday. Right now, it is all quiet out across the Atlantic, but I don't necessarily expect that to last long. We talked last week about the warm water that's in place across the Atlantic right now, including right along our coastline and down in the Gulf. Those are some of the favored regions early in the season for storms to form. One of the big holdbacks right now is the wind shear. We are seeing strong upper-level winds across those regions. That will probably keep any storms from forming right away, but if that recedes a little bit, then we could start to see better chances of storms forming, say, by mid to late June. So I think it could follow the same pattern as last year. We had a couple tropical storms in June.
5: State Assistant Climatologist Corey Davis, as always, appreciate you taking the time to talk with us, and we will talk at you next week.
6: All right, sounds good. Thanks, Kyle.

0: The summer travel season is upon us. Joining us to talk about how you maybe can find some better deals in this cost-conscious environment for travel is Chris Amanici. He is an airline pricing guru and founder of SeatCash. Chris, glad to have you back.
1: Oh, glad to be here. Thank you. Thank you for having us.
0: Tell me a little bit, and I think we've talked before, maybe just a quick thumbnail sketch of what SeatCash is. I know you're using AI to help travelers figure out the best way to get the best bang for their buck. So give me a quick overview of that, and then we'll talk about maybe some of the trends that you've seen as we're getting into the travel season.
1: Yes. So we're looking to be the standard of what future fares will look like, and giving customers a transparency through AI searches, through any search you can do today, based on your travel intent, when you want to travel. I'm going to tell you, look, here's the current price now, and let me tell you, this is the right window to buy this. Right. And so we have been buying up a ton of data, making sure that we've trained a ton of markets. Our product, our company that we have put out there today that's already in production and live, is called FareX.ai. And it basically helps people figure out the best time to travel, especially here in the United States.
0: Well, I know we're seeing higher airfares because of fuel costs, but are there some other things that are being picked up here?
1: Yeah, so we are basically mimicking what airlines do. And so we are studying how airlines make their offers in every market. And then we are reverse engineering that and telling you exactly how they're going to behave, right? And to a T, because we've done that for a living. We're the experts. We've built those systems over the years. And so we know exactly how they're doing it. But we're also incorporating the new tricks where they are using AI and a bunch of other data to actually tweak some of their pricing and all sorts of tricks. And we're learning all of that and then bringing that transparency to you. But there are lots of things happening today that are impacting summer travel right now. And so everybody knows the cost of fuel. That's a definite one. So just think, 10 to 15% up already. It's happening. Prior to that, there was inflation already happening as well. So that's going on. And then the biggest impact was you had one airline leave the market. And Spirit leaving the market means you have less seats for people in terms of options to choose from. And so that will definitely really constrain demand, and you're going to see higher prices. So in some places, you're going to see somewhere between 15 to 40% increases in fares. But in other places where Spirit was not an impact, you're just seeing the impact of fuel.
0: Wrapping this up,
1: makes sense.
0: It does. Chris Amanici is with us. It is SeatCash, and we'll wrap it up with this. We mentioned the Spirit Airlines situation. We mentioned the fuel situation. Is it, and I'm guessing I know what the answer is, but is it too late to make travel plans for the summer, or can you still find, say, bargains, but can you still at least do it at a reasonable cost?
1: Absolutely. Well, it depends on what everybody's calling reasonable. But today, just out of your area, there are still reasonable fares to Florida, to the West Coast, Chicago, to New York that are, you know, in the mid 200s to $400 round trip, which you can buy now, but you need to hop on it, especially for the July 4th travel season and the back to school season in August. But you got to buy now.
0: We will wrap it up. Chris Amanici has been with us, and again, how can they access SeatCash and this new AI generated platform that you also have?
1: And you have a 7-day trial, free. It is FareX.ai. FareX.ai.
0: All right.
1: Just go on the web and plug that up.
0: All righty. Chris Amanici is with us as we prepare for the summer travel season. Sooner rather than later seems to be the order of the day. Chris, as always, thanks for your time, and we do appreciate it.
1: Yes, thanks for having us. We appreciate you, and you guys have a wonderful week for the rest of Memorial Day week, and a wonderful summer coming up.
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11: Have you ever heard this? 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And we saw that.
12: Most of the options had run their course. And with hand recount not changing things at all, this seems the appropriate time to step down in a graceful way rather than prolonging it further.
0: I hate to say it, but I think blood's in the water at this point, to use that analogy.
11: You build relationships, and you can build some long-lasting relationships. 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I think our citizens came out. 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They showed their support.
0: Senate President Pro Tem Phil Berger.
13: But we've just learned that Senator Berger has conceded to Rockingham County Sheriff Sam Page. 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
14: You look absolutely dashing in that purple tie. 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
17: Partly sunny today with a high around 87 degrees. Tonight we'll see partly cloudy skies, low around 58. Tomorrow mostly sunny with a high near 81.
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17: I'm Tony Rixby. The Carolina Hurricanes beat the Montreal Canadiens last night 6-1 at Lenovo Center to clinch a berth to the Stanley Cup Finals for the first time since 2006. Coach Rod Brind'Amour.
18: It's kind of like, okay, we're just where we're, you know, we thought from the time we came together as a group that this is where we would be.
17: Carytown Council considering a temporary pause on new data center construction. Mayor Pro Tem Lori Bush.
19: It matters a lot to Cary because if you're sent there, well, why does that matter to Cary? Well, we do have some industrial area and some green field space where a data center could be built.
17: A number of North Carolina cities tackling municipal budget deficits. NC State Economist Emeritus Dr. Mike Walden telling WPTF News.
20: Number one is inflation, and that makes it hard for especially small towns that don't have the resources that big cities do to manage their budget.
17: Tony Rixby, WPTF News.
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0: by Resource Publications, and they're up in Eugene, Oregon.
1: Why don't you explain for all of us what do you mean by an urban mystic?
0: I've lived much of my life in New York City, in San Francisco, in Boston. Now I live in Oakland. I think often when we think of mystics, we think of people living in ashrams, in retreat centers, in monasteries and convents, out in nature. And again, I've lived much of my life in urban settings.
1: And talk to me a little bit more about, I guess, one of the things that you're hoping people will get from your writings and from your work is appreciating the sacred in everyday life. How does one do that?
0: When we look around at our lives from a place in the heart, I think we see and we feel something different, especially now when everyone is walking around on a device and on their phone, listening to podcasts, and we're not as present. But when we stop to be present, when we notice the trees, when we notice the flowers, when we notice the clouds, the stars, feel the wind in Oakland, where I live, this has been the most exquisite spring I can ever remember. And the fragrance of things in blossom has been amazing. And when we do that, we become more present in our bodies and more present in the world. And I think the major reason that I wrote the book was to support other people who have mystical experiences like I have had as far back as I can remember. I can remember being in the womb when my twin brother died beside me. And in the course of my life, I have met four other people who had exactly the same memory of losing a twin.
1: Now, you are the first interfaith sacred storyteller. Tell us a little bit about what that's all about.
0: I have had, and my very first primary spiritual teacher was Hindu. So I've lived in this dance for a very long time. And about 14 years ago, a rabbi and a pastor, stepping both of them into the Jewish tradition, chose to ordain me as a minor clergy figure in the Jewish world called a magid, a storyteller, a sacred storyteller. And then later the rabbi at that time of my synagogue ordained me publicly. So it's a recognition of who and what I am, but in a very fluid way.
1: Well, tell me about some of the transformative experiences you've had. I guess that's partially what you're writing in this book, but you have had a lot of different experiences that many of us probably would never have thought about. So tell us about some of those.
0: Well, as I said before, I have always remembered being in the womb when my twin brother died beside me. As a little child, I heard voices of beings who weren't there physically. And in this culture, when you have those experiences as a little kid, your parents smile. But when you're older, they get very worried. And my sense, and again, part of why I wrote this book is to support other people who have what I'm calling mystical experiences. I have met, in the course, I'm 75 now, in the course of my life, I have met hundreds and hundreds of people who remember past lives in different ways. But that's not a part of the culture that most of us live in. And what I like to say to people is, you may not consciously remember your past lives, but you grew up in a very middle-class, American, white, Southern family. And the first time when you were little that your grandmother took you to an Indian restaurant, you felt in love with Indian food. And now your house is filled with art from India. Your favorite books are Indian sacred texts. That's a clue to your past lives.
1: Mentioned one more time, any websites or book availabilities, where can people find out more about what does it mean to live as a mystic in the kaleidoscope of everyday urban life?
0: The book, again, is called Tales of an Urban Mystic. It's available in all kinds of places. I love supporting neighborhood bookstores, so if you have one and want to get a copy of the book, Tales of an Urban Mystic, a spiraling memoir by Andrew Raymer. And I think that's it.
1: All right, Andrew Raymer, it has been an honor and a privilege to speak with you. We thank you for your time.
0: thank you, sir. It's an honor. And

0: gift from you. So thank you so much. Wishing you and yours and all of us in this challenging time all the very best as we move towards some kind of luminous transformation of human life.
1: NCN News, I'm Melissa Vale. Israel is escalating their military offensive in southern Lebanon. AP's Jennifer King reports.
2: Israeli troops are pushing deeper into villages in southern Lebanon. Israeli Prime Minister Benjamin Netanyahu told troops they are dealing a crushing blow to Hezbollah as they advance to controlling positions north of the Litani River. Meanwhile, military officials from both countries began talks at the Pentagon for the first time in decades. Lebanese officials tell the Associated Press their delegation wants a stop to ongoing hostilities and enforcement of the ceasefire, and they want any deal between Iran and the U.S. to stop the Israeli offensive. In Hazeya, relatives held a funeral for a Lebanese army soldier killed in an Israeli airstrike. His mother-in-law says Lebanese southerners are against any peace agreement with Israel that's inaugurated with blood. I'm Jennifer King.
1: Russian intelligence agencies have grown more aggressive in their efforts to steal Western technology and defense secrets as sanctions squeeze the country's wartime economy. That's according to three senior European intelligence officials who spoke to the Associated Press. The FAA is investigating whether engine failure may have caused the single-engine plane crash Wednesday just past the runway at Raleigh East Airport in Knightdale. The sister of pilot Luis Quijano tells WTDVD that her brother reported the engine stopped working midair. However, officials have yet to confirm that account. NBC News aviation analyst John Nance.
3: Even though the engine may have failed, they'll be looking at everything, including weather, condition of the pilots in the days before, and all sorts of things that are part of an accident investigation.
1: A bipartisan group of North Carolina lawmakers is proposing an array of laws aimed at deterring gang recruitment and keeping firearms out of the hands of gang members, among other anti-gang changes. Bill sponsors call the effort Jalea's Law. House Bill 1173 is named for Jalea Toon, a 13-year-old Goldsboro girl who was shot in the head in December. You're listening to NCN News. Speaking to reporters outside the courtroom, Stephen Mitchell Sr. says his son, Stephen Jr., was a sensitive young man who died by suicide at age 21 after purchasing products from Andrew Law.
4: He struggled to find his way. He fell into a deep depression. Unfortunately, he came across some websites which led him to Kenneth Law's site, which encouraged him a quick fix. He sold him a painful chemical to do it.
1: A man has been arrested by Raleigh police after a cold case sexual assault investigation. Officers arrested 48-year-old Reginald Dwayne Taylor on Friday. Taylor is accused of assaulting a woman on December 1st, 2001 in Raleigh. Taylor now faces several charges, including first-degree rape and two counts of first-degree robbery. The Carolina Hurricanes beat the Montreal Canadiens 6-1 on Friday night to clinch the Eastern Conference Final in five games and earn their first trip to the Stanley Cup Final since 2006. Carolina went 12-1 through the Eastern Conference playoffs to earn a matchup with Vegas for the Cup. Canes coach Rod Brind'Amour.
5: It's been a long journey for sure, but just really proud of the group. Like I keep saying it, but how hard they work and come every day to work. From day one of training camp till now to get this chance. And it's nice that it paid off.
1: The last time the Hurricanes reached this point, Rod Brind'Amour was the captain on a team that hoisted the cup in a seven-game series against Edmonton in 2006. Marsha Lucas, the Oscar-winning editor of the original 1977 Star Wars, has died at age 80. A lawyer for her family says she passed away Wednesday from metastatic cancer in Rancho Mirage, California. Lucas was married to Star Wars creator George Lucas from 1969 to 1983. Alyssa Vale, NCN News.
6: Now for a look at the big picture of weather, here's Kyle Nashon with State Assistant Climatologist Corey Davis.
7: Let's take a look at the forecast. Do we have more rain this weekend, or do we get a break for a few days?
8: Well, we are finally getting into a drier pattern, and I think that'll actually be a relief for a lot of folks who saw their Memorial Day weekend washed out by the rain that we had last week. We are looking at cooling temperatures as well, maybe only in the mid-70s by Sunday. You may see a few pop-up showers here and there this weekend, but otherwise, otherwise, looking at mostly dry weather, it looks like better chances of rain may return early next week, say by Monday. And then really after that, we don't see any big rain chances until the second week of June. So I think we can be okay with that. We can take a fairly dry week, let that moisture soak in, see what impact it has on next week's drought map, and then hope for some better rain as we get into the official climatological summer.
7: And have we seen any impacts going on in the tropics as we're getting ready to start hurricane season on Monday?
8: That is a great point. We are right on the doorstep of hurricane season. June 1st is coming up on Monday. Right now, it is all quiet out across the Atlantic, but I don't necessarily expect that to last long. We talked last week about the warm water that's in place across the Atlantic right now, including right along our coastline and down in the Gulf. Those are some of the favored regions early in the season for storms to form. One of the big holdbacks right now is the wind shear. We are seeing strong upper-level winds across those regions. That will probably keep any storms from forming right away, but if that recedes a little bit, then we could start to see better chances of storms forming, say, by mid to late June. So I think it could follow the same pattern as last year. We had a couple tropical storms in June.
7: State Assistant Climatologist Corey Davis, as always, appreciate you taking the time to talk with us, and we will talk at you next week.
8: All right, sounds good. Thanks, Kyle.
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6: We're going to talk about summer, as a lot of kids are out of school and looking for things to do, or parents are looking for places for those kids to do things. A new study is finding millions of U.S. parents who want summer programs for their children are missing out. We're going to find out why and how. Jody Grant, Executive Director of the After School Alliance, is with us, as well as Gigi Antoni. She is Vice President of Youth Development for the Wallace Foundation, and we'll talk about what that is coming up shortly as well. Thank you both for being with us.
22: Thanks for having us.
6: Jody, I'm going to start with you. The After School Alliance has had a study, and kind of give us a quick overview of what that study has found.
22: Sure. So the After School Alliance surveyed over 30,000 parents across America. And what we found is in every state, in every region, rural, suburban, urban, summer is a real struggle for our parents. And 50% of the parents who want a summer program for their child are unable to afford one. And the biggest barrier is cost. Finding affordable programs is a struggle for most of our low-income and many of our middle-income families. And the access is really staggering. So for low-income families, only 13% of their kids are in programs. You get to upper-income families who will happily pay for programs, it's almost 50% of their kids are in these programs.
6: Well, let's talk about what's being done to try to fill that gap. And in a moment, we're going to talk about the Wallace Foundation and how it's involved. But, Jody, let me stay with you for just a moment more. What is being done? Obviously, this survey calls attention to the need, but are there steps being taken to try to provide more of these summer programs for children?
22: That's a great question. I think that the answer is yes, there are steps, but we need to do a lot more. So we have almost 30 states now that have investments in after school and summer for their kids, but it's still not enough. Federal investments have been stagnant. So we have, we've seen bipartisan support for funding, but it hasn't gone up in many years. So we really need our citizens to raise their voices, to say, you know, locally, statewide, nationally, we need more investments in this space. And we know that voters want it. So parents in this study, almost 90% want to see increased public investments in this space. We know voters, when we polled them, same thing, across all demographic and political lines, want to see more investments in this space. And it's because the programs work. We know that 96% of parents are satisfied with the programs that their kids are in over the summer.
6: Where does North Carolina fit in?
22: So North Carolina is about the same as the national average. So for every child that's in a program in North Carolina, the parents of another child want these programs. So you know, definitely we need more work. But this is exciting for North Carolina. 98% of the parents in North Carolina are satisfied with their programs. So you clearly have some very good programs in North Carolina. We just need to make them available to more of our students.
6: We're going to shift for a moment here and talk to Gigi Antoni. She is Vice President for Youth Development of the Wallace Foundation, a philanthropic group that has its roots in Reader's Digest, of all things. The Wallace family creating a number of philanthropic efforts, which were now put all under this umbrella. Tell us a little bit about what the Wallace Foundation is doing to support this effort.
11: So the Wallace Foundation invests in communities who are trying to figure out how to solve this problem of access for more kiddos. And then we also invest in research like the study that we're talking about today that helps us find out a couple of things, what really works to move the needle for kids and what impact does it have on young people, and why is it worth make investments? You know, why is it worth making public investments in more summer learning? And so that's sort of the way that the Wallace Foundation invests. It's a great role for private philanthropy to play in helping, you know, public investment get leveraged, you know, effectively. And so, you know, the reason that we are focused on summer is because it's so effective in moving the needle for kids. So kids in summer programs just do better. They do better on all kinds of measures. They're healthier. They're more connected to their community. They're less socially isolated. They do better in school. They are more prepared for the next school year to come along. And they're safer. They're, you know, juvenile crime goes up in the summer, but also crimes against young people go up in the summer. So having kids, you know, in really high quality, safe environments where they're learning and growing is just good for kids. It's good for communities and it's good for families. And so that's the reason Wallace is focusing on we know it works, and we have plenty of evidence to that effect.
6: Either one of you can jump in as far as websites, other resources where people can find out more about the status of summer programs where they live.
22: So afterschoolalliance.org.
11: And WallaceFoundation.org.
6: We have been visiting with Jody Grant, Executive Director of the After School Alliance, Gigi Antoni, Vice President of Youth Development for the Wallace Foundation, talking about the need for summer programs for children all across North Carolina and all across the nation. We thank you both for your time.
22: Thank you.
11: Thank you.
12: Partly sunny today with a high around 87 degrees. Tonight we'll see partly cloudy skies, low around 58. Tomorrow, mostly sunny with a high near 81.
1: So
13: if someone already has a retirement plan in place and they haven't revisited it in a long time, it's time to sit down with you, right, and say, hey, what are my goals? Where am I headed? Maybe they don't trust the financial person that they're with now.
14: You ever drive down the road, Amanda, and you go through that pothole and you do it every day for the longest time, and so you know how to avoid it, but then you look in your rearview mirror and see other people hitting it? Well, a retirement plan can't be like that. It can't be like the road service that never fixes a pothole.
13: Yeah.
14: A good retirement plan is reviewed every year so that we can fill the potholes and, more importantly, get you on a different road to begin with. If you have potholes in your retirement, you're in the wrong road to begin with. So let's get that smooth glide path into retirement. Get that true lifetime income plan. I've been doing this over 33 years now, so I know what I'm doing as far as structuring retirement income you can't outlive. If you want to get a real plan together, folks, that doesn't have potholes in it, call right now.
13: That's 919-794-7900. 919-794-7900. Or text Amanda to 600-700.
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6: Now for a look at the big picture of weather, here's Kyle Nashon with State Assistant Climatologist Corey Davis.
7: Let's take a look at the forecast. Do we have more rain this weekend, or do we get a break for a few days?
8: Well, we are finally getting into a drier pattern, and I think that'll actually be a relief for a lot of folks who saw their Memorial Day weekend washed out by the rain that we had last week. We are looking at cooling temperatures as well, maybe only in the mid-70s by Sunday. You may see a few pop-up showers here and there this weekend, but otherwise, looking at mostly dry weather, it looks like better chances of rain may return early next week, say by Monday. And then really after that, we don't see any big rain chances until the second week of June. So I think we can be okay with that. We can take a fairly dry week, let that moisture soak in, see what impact it has on next week's drought map, and then hope for some better rain as we get into the official climatological summer.
7: And have we seen any impacts going on in the tropics as we're getting ready to start hurricane season on Monday?
8: That is a great point. We are right on the doorstep of hurricane season. June 1st is coming up on Monday. Right now, it is all quiet out across the Atlantic, but I don't necessarily expect that to last long. We talked last week about the warm water that's in place across the Atlantic right now, including right along our coastline and down in the Gulf. Those are some of the favored regions early in the season for storms to form. One of the big holdbacks right now is the wind shear. We are seeing strong upper-level winds across those regions. That will probably keep any storms from forming right away, but if that recedes a little bit, then we could start to see better chances of storms forming, say, by mid to late June. So I think it could follow the same pattern as last year. We had a couple tropical storms in June.
7: State Assistant Climatologist Corey Davis, as always, appreciate you taking the time to talk with us, and we will talk at you next week.
8: All right, sounds good. Thanks, Kyle.
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29: So goes the magazine for the last Saturday of the month of May. We thank you for stopping by. We head off to news next, and on the other side, it's Weekend Gardener with Mike Rayleigh, Rufus Edmiston, and your phone calls right here on WPTF. We hope you'll stick around. I am Bruce Farrell, hoping for you a great rest of the weekend.

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1: Secretary Pete Hegseth says Washington remains committed to the Indo-Pacific region, but he's also softening some of his past rhetoric about China. Speaking at the Shangri-La Defense Conference in Singapore, Hegseth said U.S. policy aims to preserve a favorable balance of power in that region and to prevent any one country from dominating. Now that the primary voters have chosen Attorney General Ken Paxton as their candidate for U.S. Senate in Texas, Republicans there are focused on getting out the vote in November.
2: Senate Majority Leader John Thune says it's time for Republicans in Texas to come together and put all their energy into getting Ken Paxton elected.
3: We got to pivot and go all in to make sure that we keep Texas red, that he wins, and that we keep a far less liberal out of the United States Senate. Obviously, that seat is going to be very key to our majority, which will determine the future of this country.
2: Thune making his remarks on the Hugh Hewitt Show on the Salem Radio Network. Laura Winters reporting.
1: Rescue workers in Laos have safely evacuated four villagers trapped in that flooded cave for 10 days. The operation was finally completed today, one day after the first survivor was extracted. The fate of four climbers who fell in Alaska is now known.
4: A Latvian mountaineering expedition group says three climbers on Alaska's Mount McKinley who fell near a treacherous pass on North America's tallest peak earlier this week have died. After waiting for weather to clear, a long line from a helicopter was used because the terrain and conditions prevented the helicopter from landing. A fourth climber was later airlifted to a hospital. The National Park Service says the climbers were traversing a route known for its exposed sections when they fell near Denali Pass, which is about 18,200 feet. I'm Lisa Dwyer.
1: And you'll find more on these stories at townhall.com.
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6: I'm Tony Rixby. On to the Stanley Cup Finals. Carolina Hurricanes beating the Montreal Canadiens last night 6-1 at the Novo Center. They move on to the finals for the first time in 20 years. Canes coach Rod Brind'Amour.
7: Obviously, we got one more big hurdle here to go through, but trying to enjoy this part.
6: The first game against Vegas in the final round will be Tuesday night in Raleigh. After taking a week off, legislators scheduled a return to Raleigh this week with the budget about a year late. Education funding, a key element of any budget plan. Corey Biggs with the group My Future NC says they're keeping a close watch on the situation.
8: North Carolina's attainment goals begin with having an effective teacher in every classroom. Our fundamental belief at My Future NC is a simple one. It's that every student deserves access to a highly effective educator.
6: Biggs the guest this week on Carolina Newsmakers tomorrow morning at 7 on WPTF. Attorney General is calling for a federal crackdown on food delivery fees. Here's Shedante Hargett-Hill.
9: A bipartisan coalition of attorneys general, including North Carolina Attorney General Jeff Jackson, submitted a letter on May 18th encouraging the Federal Trade Commission to expand its efforts in addressing unfair fees to customers from food delivery services. It noted online food and grocery services have committed drip pricing by adding new charges at the end of a transaction. Officials say these services don't make the purpose of the fees clear, and customers rarely know about the extra fees until they've picked and checked out their items. I'm Shedante Hargett-Hill.
6: Our forecast for today calling for partly sunny skies, a high near 87. Tonight, partly cloudy. We get down to 58. Tomorrow, a sunny day, a little bit cooler with a high around 80 degrees. Monday, showers likely, possibly a thunderstorm, high near 83. By Tuesday, we'll have highs in the low 80s. Tony Rixby, WPTF News.
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0: Well, good morning, everybody. Welcome to the WPTF Weekend Gardener. I just want a nice breath today because we're out in a gorgeous garden at in Cary behind the Paige Walker House, a very historic property here in Cary. And we're in the garden, and this is, I don't know if this is the first stop. Is this the first stop on the Cary Garden Tour?
1: Well, you don't have to come here first, but it's a good idea to come and get your ticket.
0: Yeah, kind of get oriented. And that's the voice of Wendy Payne, the women's Cary Women's Club. And good morning, Wendy.
1: Good morning.
0: Nice. I mentioned off the air, love your accent.
1: Oh, thank you very much.
0: Lends a little class to the program. We need all the help we can get.
2: Is that Western North Carolina?
0: No. It sounds a little more like Far Eastern North Carolina, maybe on the Outer Banks. That's a little closer to it. But you, I assume, have been here a while.
1: I've been in Carolina for 3 years.
0: 3 years. So you're from London.
1: From London.
0: The Raleighs are from... Cornwall area.
1: Oh, really?
0: Yeah. Some went to Ireland. I'm not sure. I'm not sure which. But it's a very old name, apparently.
1: It is.
0: In England.
1: It is.
0: And the when we were on a tour in Ireland, the folks called us Mr. and Mrs. Raleigh, which I thought was interesting and ironic. But... Neither.
2: Sir Mike Raleigh.
0: Sir. So thank you all for having us out here. It's a real treat.
1: Thank you for being here.
0: Yes, ma'am. So what can we expect? This would be a nice start for any garden tour, a manicured garden here at the Paige Walker, very historic. It's a very old garden.
1: It's very old. We have 12 private gardens on the tour. And most of them have never been opened before to the public. So people are going to get a real treat. We've sold a lot of tickets, and I think it's fair to say that we've met our goal. But please come on down and see us. Come to the Paige Walker and join in the fun.
0: Yeah. So
1: we've got
0: how many gardens?
1: 12. We've got 12 private gardens. And we've got the Corvette Club from North Carolina joining us at Paige Walker.
0: Oh,
1: we've
0: God love them.
1: Tar Wheel A's joining us too. And it's going to be a lot of fun.
0: Yeah.
2: It's one of those gardens by a man named Don Reno.
1: Yes.
2: He's a friend of mine.
1: Yes.
2: Who wrote a book.
0: Everybody's a friend of yours, Rufus.
2: I'm a dear friend, Gene Boyce. And I hope that Don Reno will come by and say hello
0: yeah.
2: to us.
0: Gene Boyce was an attorney here and also part of the Watergate.
2: Yes, he was.
0: Investigation.
2: Very instrumental.
1: Right.
2: He helped discover the Watergate tapes that led to the downfall of Richard Nixon.
0: Yeah.
2: And Mr. Reno wrote a fantastic book about Gene Boyce and his work for the Watergate.
0: Quite a storied career and a good long life. He passed away last year at 94.
2: Yes.
0: I believe.
2: Yes.
0: So
1: wow.
0: How about that? So we hope Mr. Reno will come by, but gosh, gardening is relaxing, but it can also be challenging. And I salute anybody who has a garden that they're willing to open up to the
1: Absolutely.
0: Public.
1: Yes, and they're all beautiful. They're all mm-hmm. really pretty.
3: We were able to see them.
1: Yeah.
3: Sorry, we were able to see them last night. And I'm really excited for today because I think they're going to be even nicer in the daytime.
1: Yeah.
0: That's the voice of Wendy Payne Strange, who is your daughter.
1: Holly.
3: Well, I'm Holly.
0: You're Holly. You're Wendy. You're Holly. Okay, I got it. I'll get it eventually.
3: No worries. We're so similar. It's fine.
0: That's good. That's nice, isn't it? That works out well when your child is... You know, you get along.
1: Well, she's 32. She looks like she's 16, but she's 32.
0: She does look young. But you do, too.
1: Oh, now you're flattering me.
0: Well, at any rate, Holly, are you interested in gardening? I know you're an author.
3: Yes, I love gardening. My mom and I often garden together.
0: Yeah. So don't put the microphone down. I want to hear about your garden experience. Why do you like gardening? So much. I mean, because you're British?
1: Yes, probably. We actually were in Boston before we came here. We lived in Boston.
0: Oh, nice.
1: And I'm just learning the differences between gardening up there and gardening down here.
0: Big differences.
1: Yeah, well, we don't have many snakes up there.
0: Oh, okay. We should bring up snakes. Rufus doesn't care for them very much.
2: Blessed.
0: But there are some who are helpful.
1: Yes, of course.
0: The black snake.
4: Oh, they're all helpful.
0: Paul McKenzie is with us this morning. He is a retired extension agent and a long time. He's been on the show for over 20 years. So Paul, you okay?
4: Hanging in there so far.
0: You like meeting all these Englishers?
4: Oh, this is fantastic. I want to hear about the gardens on the tour. I mean, are there like different? It's such a treat to be able to see someone's private gardens.
1: It is.
4: I mean, I love going to public gardens, but seeing a private garden is a whole different experience.
1: And
4: can be really, really fabulous. Tell us, I'd love to hear about the gardens on the tour.
1: Well, each garden's different.
4: Mm-hmm.
1: Some of them are very small, and it's a real indication of what you can do with a tiny space.
4: Mm-hmm.
1: One of my absolute favorites is 407 Page, and she's got an English number plate that used to belong to her father in the Second World War. There's all sorts of little things in all of the gardens that you really need to go and see.
3: My favorite one is the one with the little green door in the back.
0: Does the door open and lead to any place?
3: It goes into the garden. It looks like it should be like a very small hidden space inside.
0: Like the secret garden?
3: It looks like it should be. When you go in there, it's all bricks and lovely, and it's really just a well-established, rather large garden.
1: Right.
0: Yeah. How about that? So is there one of them that might... Would that be a true English garden? Is there anything close to a true English garden? Because I know it's fairly hard to replicate that.
1: One of the gardens has a lot of roses coming, and that's very English.
0: That's a lot of work.
1: A lot of work. The garden that my daughter's talking about has got a pool in it, and we don't have very many open-air pools in London, so it's not terribly... But it's beautiful. All the gardens are really beautiful. One of them is a kit house, a Montgomery Ward house, and they had to do an enormous amount of work with drainage, which is actually really, really interesting. And she's set up poster boards all around the garden so people can see the progress. So people just need to come on the tour.
0: How old is that house?
1: Oh, I think it's 1920s.
0: Okay. Rufus, were there any Montgomery Ward houses in the mountains?
2: Very few, but a lot of Sears Roebuck houses in Raleigh.
0: Oh, I didn't know that.
2: Totally,
1: We originally thought this one was a Sears house, but actually it's a Montgomery Ward.
2: Right.
1: I don't know the difference, but that's what I'm told.
2: Well, that's more, Montgomery Ward is more rare than the Sears Roebuck.
1: Oh.
0: Wendy, do you have favorite plants? Do you like roses a lot?
1: I love roses.
0: Yeah.
1: I love roses. But I like all plants, really.
0: Yeah. Any particular favorites?
1: Well, I'm blown away that I'm living somewhere where amaryllis grow outside. I just can't believe that.
0: Yeah. Do you get them at Christmas and then put them outside later?
1: Well, I did. I've only been here 2 years, but I did this year, and it's blooming again now, which is wild to me.
2: Yeah.
1: Absolutely.
0: Yeah, I have a neighbor who has planted them over the years, and he has a huge amount.
1: Yeah. Well, I will plant them every year. We always get them for inside at Christmas, but where I lived before, that was it.
0: Yeah.
1: I never got them to rebloom.
0: The cooler climes of Boston, I guess some things are much happier. Roses are probably happier there, aren't they?
1: I'm not sure.
0: Than they are here. The heat here is... Yeah, we get a good flush of blooms in the spring, and then
1: I'm not really sure about here.
0: Yeah.
4: So what are the logistics of the tour? Like, what time does it start? People come here and buy a ticket?
1: People will have already purchased their tickets, and they show me, or whoever's taking the ticket, a QR code, and they get one of those brochures. And then that's the ticket to the whole
4: event. Different garden.
1: They only need to queue up once to get it once.
4: Gotcha.
1: And if they've pre-ordered lunch is going to be picked up in between 11 and 2 here at the Page Walker.
4: But folks that don't have a ticket, can they come and get one?
1: They still can.
4: Okay.
1: They still can, but we're hoping that most people have already signed up online.
3: We're very close to selling out, basically.
1: Yeah.
3: Still come and try, but it's close.
0: You have a lot of sponsors for this,
1: We do. People were very excited about it. And one of the sponsors is going to come and talk to you later. It's NC Snake Catcher.
0: Rufus. It's all about snakes today, Rufus.
2: Okay.
1: She's not bringing a snake, though.
2: Hallelujah.
4: I'm disappointed, frankly.
0: Yeah.
3: I like
0: you
3: snakes.
0: Like snakes?
3: Yeah.
0: I'm interested in them. I don't want to get bitten by a copperhead, but other than
4: That's an exceptionally rare circumstances.
0: Yeah. I'm sure it is. But if you step on one accidentally...
4: Most people get bitten when they're messing with them.
0: Yeah, putting your hands in an area that's covered.
4: Yeah.
0: ivy or something like that, you may have a chance. Yeah, it really isn't a good idea to do that. Anything else, Wendy, that we should know about the tour?
1: Well, yes, it's serving two fantastic local 501c3s. One is the Carey Women's Club, which does fantastic things.
0: Please tell us, before you go on to the next, what the Carey Garden Club
1: Women's Club. We give sponsorships to many different high school students, mature women. We work in Kingswood Elementary. We help with teaching to do reading and maths. We work in Note in Pocket. We do Transitions Life Center. We do the Carrying Place. You name it. The Carey Women's Club has got a hand in making the community better. And we're still open for donations on the website if anybody would still like to donate. And the other group is a group called Mum's Valentines for You. And Marie, she'll be here soon to talk to you as well, but she started the group to alleviate loneliness in the area. And last year, we delivered 800 vases of flowers to lonely people in the area on Valentine's Day.
0: Nice.
1: So it was a real lift for those people. And this year, we're hoping to do 1,500. So we need this garden tour for money.
0: Okay.
1: Which is why we're doing it. And to bring the community together. And everybody's really pulled together.
0: So. Wendy, thank you very much. Your phone keeps ringing.
1: I know.
0: Someone's
1: so sorry.
0: Looking. Oh, that's fine.
1: I need to.
0: Someone is looking.
1: I'm
0: going to
1: go and get the plant. Bus lady.
0: Okay, that's fine. And we'll take a break and then we'll talk to Holly. You're on the WPTF Weekend Gardener for the Carey Garden Club, Carey Garden Tour, the Women's Club, all the folks. We're at the Paige Walker House in Carey in the garden out back. Sunny. Boy, I tell you, it's sunny today. More coming up on WPTF. It's 8:19.
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10: Partly sunny today with a high around 87 degrees. Tonight we'll see partly cloudy skies, low around 58. Tomorrow mostly sunny with a high near 81.
0: back on WPTF, the Weekend Gardener. Mike Rayley here, along with Rufus Edmiston. Paul McKenzie is with us today, retired extension agent, who was for many years in Vance and Warren Counties. We are at the Paige Walker House, a very, very historic property. We're in the garden. This is one of the stops on the Cary Garden Tour, Women's Club of Cary, among those benefiting from this. It's almost sold out, according to Holly. Holly, good morning again. Holly Payne Strange, Wendy's daughter. You're an author.
3: Yes.
0: And you were talking with Rufus. Your books are a bit different. Rufus's, well, I don't know. You write thrillers, and Rufus wrote an autobiography, and he's done a lot of thrilling things.
2: A lot
0: things.
2: Of it is, some folks say it's fiction.
0: Well, tell us about your writings.
3: Well, the next one coming up is called Every Last Bone. It's a psychological thriller following two sisters. There's one stalker involved, and one of the sisters has a lot to hide from the police. So she is very motivated to find the stalker before anyone official gets involved. The other sister is incredibly intelligent, working on a PhD, but she is disabled, which does affect her mobility and things. But she also has many secrets.
2: Wow.
4: Intriguing.
0: I love the British, the PBS British, I guess it's British television, but the thrillers and the mysteries, you know, the Agatha Christie stuff, it all starts with that Miss Marple.
3: Oh, yeah, fantastic.
0: I just love those. And so that's kind of in that vein, the British mysteries. And where did you become interested? Do you have a degree in journalism or writing, creative writing? Or?
3: Yes, I have a degree in creative writing, but I've been doing it for a lot longer than that. I've been writing in various forms since I was about 15.
0: Nice. Where did this, what sparked this interest?
3: Gosh, that's a really hard question to answer, honestly. I think it's just the storytelling is a very innate thing, and I think that disability in particular is because of my family. You know, all of my aunts are disabled in some fashion.
0: My.
3: Yeah, but they're, you know, all fantastic women that lead incredibly interesting lives.
0: They've overcome it.
3: Yeah. Yeah, and so for me, having disability in fiction like this just makes a lot of sense. I think it makes it infinitely more interesting. It's not just about how good representation is, because it is, but it's also about these are unusual stories for a lot of people.
0: Are you a detective at heart?
3: I don't think so.
0: Curiosity.
3: I'm curious, yeah, but I like creating stories myself. I am curious, yes, but some people really love the getting into things like true crime, detectives, things. I don't go that far, but I'm curious.
0: You're creative.
3: It's
0: very hard to do. It's hard to be creative. A lot of people are not. That's a real gift. And the fact that do you write some every day?
3: Yeah, as much as I can. Yes. Largely when I'm not here working on my mum's garden.
0: So are you interested in gardening, or is your mother just making work in a garden?
3: No, we both love gardens. I love my garden.
0: Okay.
3: She's just, she needs help with the snakes. She's not very fond of the snakes.
0: Oh, okay. Well, it's a large club of people.
4: Well, Mike is quite an accomplished writer, too, and for some excellent samples of his work, you can pick up a copy of this.
0: Well, they are what they are.
4: Outstanding magazine that we have here at our table. Folks are stopping by.
0: They're a little...
4: With lots of his articles on gardening, and really, you're quite accomplished.
0: You think so?
4: Yes, sir, I do.
0: I've accomplished a few things. Don't you think, Rufus?
2: Hey, man, he's a great writer. It's hard to write short pieces. I found that in
0: writing...
2: It doesn't
0: feel like short 500 to 1,000 words.
2: Tell me you want a 5-minute speech. I don't need any preparation. Tell me you need a 30-minute speech. I need 30 hours.
3: I agree with you. It's the getting the hook in. How much information to get into a short
0: period. You've got to get to a certain point, and then it's... Do you speak to groups about these books?
3: Yeah, occasionally. I do prefer to just sit down and write on my own, but I love speaking to people.
0: What are the names of some of your books, and how do we get them?
3: Every Last Bone is coming out next month, July 31st, although you can pre-order it on Amazon.
0: What's the title again?
3: Every Last Bone.
0: Every Last Bone?
2: Mm-hmm.
0: Tell it to that poor horse over there. It's a beautiful sculpture.
3: Maybe it needs my book.
0: I don't know. I think everybody should, certainly anybody who's interested in mystery writing and thrillers. So what else have you written?
3: There's Strange and Twisted Things about a haunted house.
0: Oh.
3: And then there's All of Us Alone, and all of these books are available on Amazon and Barnes & Noble.
0: Nice. Isn't that?
4: Excellent.
0: Yeah. So you have ideas? Things that you, plots that you are forming in your mind for future
3: writings? I have
0: writings.
3: So many. I genuinely do not know which one to work on next, and it's quite
0: That's
3: a problem.
0: Nice.
3: Yeah, it is good, but I really need to sit down and focus on one, and it's difficult when you've got so many that you want to do.
0: How long do you write at a time?
3: I do very long stretches. I usually do 3 hours, then a break, and then another 4 hours.
2: Wow.
0: See, I do everything on my phone. I type them on my phone.
4: Oh my!
0: In Google Documents, and so whenever I get a thought, I'll include that. I found that to be the easiest for me.
3: Yeah, I find that really good for little notes as well. I don't think I could do a full novel really on the phone.
0: No, that would be arduous, especially it's hard to type on a phone for me at any rate.

0: Holly Payne Strange, thank you so much. We're at the WPTF Weekend Gardener at the Paige Walker House in Cary with the Weekend Gardener. We'll be back.
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2: I'm Tony Rixby. The Carolina Hurricanes beat the Montreal Canadiens last night 6-1 at Lenovo Center to clinch a berth to the Stanley Cup Finals for the first time since 2006. Coach Rod Brind'Amour.
3: It's kind of like, okay, we're just where we thought from the time we came together as a group that this is where we would be.
2: Cary Town Council considering a temporary pause on new data center construction. Mayor Pro Tem Lori Bush.
4: It matters a lot to Cary because if you're sitting there, well, why does that matter to Cary? Well, we do have some industrial area and some green field space where a data center could be built.
2: A number of North Carolina cities tackling municipal budget deficits. NC State Economist Emeritus Dr. Mike Walden telling WPTF News.
5: Number one is inflation, and that makes it hard for especially small towns that don't have the resources that big cities do to manage their budget.
2: Tony Rixby, WPTF News.
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7: With SRN News, I'm Bob Agnew in Washington. A key inflation gauge accelerated in April to the highest level in 3 years. It is the latest sign that those spiking gas prices and higher food prices as well are squeezing Americans' finances. The National Park Service says three climbers on Alaska's Mount McKinley have died as a result of their fall this week near a treacherous pass that's on America's tallest peak, North America's tallest peak. A fourth person was rescued. The climbers were traversing a route known for its exposed sections when they fell on Wednesday near Denali Pass. Defense Secretary Pete Hegseth says Washington remains committed to the Indo-Pacific, but also is softening some of his past rhetoric in which he described China as an imminent threat. He was speaking at the Shangri-La Defense Conference in Singapore. Hegseth says U.S. policy remains to preserve a favorable balance of power. This is SRN News.
2: Partly sunny today with a high around 87 degrees. Tonight we'll see partly cloudy skies, low around 58. Tomorrow mostly sunny with a high near 81.
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14: It's never too late to get in the investing game. You might think, hey, I'm in my 30s, I'm in my 40s, I'm in my 50s.

0: And I don't know what to do because I haven't started investing any money. That's why you need to reach out to Coach Pete.
1: Yeah, well, it's never too late, never too soon. It's if people say, well, I'm going to do it tomorrow, and tomorrow never comes, or tomorrow turns into next year, next decade. Let's make it simple. I know people, I hate going to the doctor and the dentist. I put that off as much as I can because I'm afraid of what will happen there. But after I go, I'm happy because usually he says everything's fine. So let's do this in the financial world. Let's make sure you have the plan that is going to get you all the way through retirement, not just to retirement. Let's adjust you the right way financially so you have that income forever and have that growth, protection, and lifetime income there. 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We'll do it at no cost or obligation. We'll put a total retirement plan together for you and your family.
0: Better yet, just text Amanda to 600-700. That's the fast pass right there. Text Amanda to 600-700.
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3: Well, that's one thing you didn't know.
4: We're back on WPTF and Paige Walker House. We're in the gardens. And this is one of the stops on the Cary Garden Tour, and there are lots of stops. Shannon Fogel is with us from Plant Therapy. We need, all of us plants need therapy, but we need therapy too, don't we, Rufus?
5: Oh, I had some this morning about 6:30.
4: Well, what kind of therapy?
5: Well, just talking,
4: walking around.
5: Talking to them. Oh, yes.
4: Do you talk to plants? Is that,
6: I have
4: is that
6: to talk to the plants.
4: Yeah. Is that part of the therapy?
6: It is part of the therapy. They tell me what's wrong. We have a good discussion. But, you know, my customers also need a little therapy, too. So they'll take the plants home with them, and they bond and work together. It's a joint group.
4: What kind of plants do you work with? House plants? Outdoor plants, everything?
6: Generally house plants.
4: Oh,
6: we do a lot of tropicals.
4: People are so neglectful with their house plants. They just put them there and they forget them. Now, I've got a pothos plant that I've had for about 10 or 15 years sitting on my desk. It is so cooperative. I give it a little fertilizer once in a while. I water it every once in a while. There's no light except for the lights in the room. And it just keeps on growing. I just love that plant. And the snake plant, I have a snake plant, too, that just happy as can be. You just don't overwater. Is that the biggest mistake people make?
6: Overwatering.
4: Yeah.
6: Yeah. They think the first thing, something's wrong, the plant's yellow, I'm going to water it.
4: They don't need 8 glasses of water a day, most plants.
6: So. No. Your safest bet, don't water your plant until it's completely dry.
4: Yeah.
6: You can bring them back from the edge of being dried out, but you can't bring them back from being swamped and sitting in water.
4: Yeah.
6: So.
4: We probably over-fertilize maybe, too, because I know we do that outside with plants. Do we over-fertilize our house plants?
6: Most people don't. They do the exact opposite. They just get water from the tap, water their plant, walk away. The plant could be sitting in the same dirt for 2 years.
4: Yeah.
6: Root bound in the pot, no fertilization, no food, and still they're chugging along trying to survive.
4: That's my pothos. I need to repot that. That reminds me.
5: No, it's just doing well. Leave it alone.
4: I know. I'm afraid to touch it. But at any rate, there are so many beautiful plants that we can do, and they serve a purpose in our homes, don't they?
6: Absolutely. So realistically, houseplants are really outdoor plants. We're just bringing them in from the outdoors.
4: Yep.
6: Depending on what zone you're in, some of those indoor houseplants can grow outdoor here. But I like to bring in things that aren't going to survive our winters. You know, I like to make little treks down to Florida, see what I can pick up.
4: Yeah.
6: And then they move in the house with me. But I like bringing nature from out in. I shouldn't have to make time to be outside all the time, and you can't do that year-round.
4: People love orchids.
6: Yes.
4: And they work pretty well in Florida.
6: Yeah.
4: They grow in trees down there, don't they, Rufus? The orchids?
6: They
4: grow in trees. So so you bring those in. They're a lot easier to deal with than people think, aren't they?
6: They're a lot easier to deal with than people.
4: Well, that's
6: that's
4: certainly true.
7: Fair enough.
6: I try to mimic as close to their natural habitat as I possibly can. So if they need air to their roots, you use a lot of chunky bark and soil like with the orchids. Or you can mount them directly on a piece of wood and hang them on the wall.
4: Yeah.
6: And they'll just cling right on with their roots like they would in nature.
4: Yeah.
6: There are so many different ways to display your plants that are closer to how they are in nature that grabbing a pot, sticking some soil in it, and putting your plant isn't always the answer. So
4: Very true. Any other tips for folks that before they need your help?
6: My number one thing is take a bamboo stick or a chopstick and stick it in your pot all the way down to the bottom and pull it out. If there's any soil or moisture still stuck to that stick, don't water your plant.
7: That's a great way to do it. I've always suggested, you know, the finger test, but that chopstick. Everybody's got one of those.
4: How about that? That's a great idea.
7: Now you're here as part of the garden tour.
6: I'm part of the garden tour.
7: Are you selling plants today?
6: We do have plants on our bus.
7: Nice.
6: We have a 24-foot bus. It's a fully functioning greenhouse.
4: How
6: all our plants and everything are in there.
4: Well, you need one of those.
5: I'd love to see that.
4: You could grow your
6: drive your plants around.
5: Will it come out here in our parking lot sometime?
6: Right behind here with the classic cars today. So we have a nice shady spot so it doesn't get overheated in the bus.
4: With the Corvettes.
5: Wonderful.
6: With the Corvettes. I get to look at cars and plants and artists today.
4: Nice.
6: It's a great day.
4: What services do you offer?
6: So we do corporate events, terrarium classes. Those things we'll come out and do for you privately. 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
4: Do you have a schedule on your website?
6: 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All one word, and our events page is right there. Everywhere we're parked around the triangle, you can find us.
4: Nice.
5: Amazing.
6: And today, we're doing 10% back of all sales to the Women's Club for the garden tour.
4: Wonderful.
6: So they can keep this up because we want more people to love plants like we love plants.
4: Certainly.
7: Do you have plants for sale today?
6: I do. We have air plants. We have orchids. We have philodendrons.
4: Everybody can grow air plants. Yeah, so if you can't...
6: They need water. Don't think they don't need water. They don't just live off of air.
4: So, you need to get in touch. Facebook, how on Facebook to get in touch with you again?
6: So if you go to Plant Therapy LLC, all one word, no spaces in that, you'll see a picture of our bus, and you'll know that it's us.
4: Do you do house calls?
6: We do house calls. We do repotting services I have done 5-gallon pots that had monsteras in there that were a whole room height. So it's best we come to you instead of you trying to bring that to the bus.
4: Shannon Fogel, Plant Therapy, and look for the bus. And look for that schedule, too. Thank you, Shannon. Thanks for braving the sun out here this morning.
6: Well, thank you for letting me take some of my therapy out this way with you guys this morning.
4: All right. 919-860-9783. Let's go to Mark in Nashville. Mark, good morning. How's everything and with the Nashville Cat?
8: It's good, Mike. Everything's going well down here today. Great show.
4: How are your greenhouses? We were just talking about greenhouses. You got any more greenhouses that you set up?
8: No, everything's going okay. But, you know, there are other things that take precedence, too, so there's a lot going on. My question is: there something out, some product to be used for poison ivy in existing beds?
4: Something to be used in what way?
8: To kill the poison ivy.
4: The train's coming through. By the way, it goes right. It goes right by. That's the Carolinian, I guess. Going right by the Paige Walker house here, and the train stop, the train station is just on the other side of Academy Street. So
7: Mark is looking to kill poison ivy.
4: And Clap used to take Roundup on a brush, like a paintbrush, and she would paint it.
7: Mm-hmm.
4: And it's better if you can do the young sprouts and leaves and try that.
7: Where is it growing?
4: Yeah, is it in a bed somewhere?
8: Yeah, it's in an existing bed, and I'm trying to get it cleaned up, and I don't want to kill everything that's there, so I'm trying to selectively take it out.
7: What are the other things in the bed?
8: There's an azalea bush in there. There's a hosta.
4: Yeah. Well, that was Ann's remedy. Rufus, you got anything else?
5: Well, I hate to tell you,
9: The guy that helps me named Palmer.
4: He's not allergic.
9: It's not allergic. And Palmer just gets in there like pulling weeds.
4: Well, that's also an option, I guess, if you could. You could put an ad in the Nashville Graphic. See if you could find anybody who's not allergic to...
7: But there's nothing selective that's going to control the poison ivy that would not also damage
4: Roundup
7: the hostas and the azaleas. So Roundup with glyphosate is certainly an option. These days, if you go to some of the big box stores, what they sell is Roundup. Does not have the same active ingredient as it used to, but it would still work. You could also use a brush killer, but the key is it's got to be directed at the poison ivy and the other plants protected from the spray. The paintbrush method is a great option. You could also, you know, just carefully with a little trigger bottle, if you can just spray the leaves without hitting the other plants. You can take a piece of cardboard to kind of protect the other plants as you're spraying. That would be an option as well.
4: Right.
7: But, yeah, there's nothing selective that's going to get the poison ivy out without harming the other plants.
4: That's the truth.
8: I didn't think that there was, but I figured I'd call the experts just to see if there were any other options. So that's good advice.
7: Great question, and it's one that a lot of people have, that's for sure.
4: Yeah, good luck with that, man. That's poison ivy. I've never, knock on wood, ever had a problem with that. My wife started picking some figs at our home and was brushing up. She was kind of up on a ladder and brushing up against the leaves. And she got some kind of dermatitis from that.
7: Mm-hmm.
4: And yeah, it was just as bad as poison ivy.
7: And the vines, the poison ivy vine will also cause the same reaction, even in winter.
4: You can
7: get the allergic reaction. If you don't have a history of being sensitive to poison ivy, then, you know, going out with long sleeves and gloves could be effective in, you know, hand pulling.
4: Rubber gloves that you could throw
7: that's
4: away.
7: Yeah, that's
4: be
7: probably
4: careful
7: best.
4: Taking those off.
7: Or washing them afterwards.
4: Yeah.
7: And then, you know, take a shower within a few minutes after getting inside. The oil, it's an oil that causes the reaction.
4: And there may be something, I don't know, there may be some kind of commercial product that you can put on, maybe wash your hands for it to kind of...
7: like to protect?
4: Well, to do something with that oil before it, to break up the oil before. Mm. I don't know if there's anything like that or not, but at any rate, you've got to get that oil off without it getting all over you.
7: Mm-hmm.
4: And you can't see it.
7: Yeah, so take a shower right after you've done the work if you're going to attempt any hand pulling.
4: Right.
8: That's all great advice. I do have a history with it, and it's not a good one.
4: Well, I understand. Let's see. I just got a thing. Stan is texting me or on Facebook here, and he, let's see, where is he? Says he was talking about the Roundup gel. There is a gel, and you might seek that out and see if you can.
9: Yeah.
4: That might be a little more stable. Mark, thank you, buddy. Give my best to the Valentines.
8: I will, Mike. Thanks to all you guys.
4: All right, we'll see you later. More of the Weekend Gardener coming up for the Paige Walker House and Cary for the Cary Garden Tour here on WPTF.
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16: Partly sunny today with a high around 87 degrees. Tonight we'll see partly cloudy skies, low around 58. Tomorrow, mostly sunny with a high near 81.
4: We're just coming back on the air. We're back on WPTF, and we're at the Paige Walker House, a very historic property in Cary. It's just gorgeous. You've never been to the gardens. This is one of the stops on the Cary Garden Tour. And Wendy Payne is with us. And Wendy is with the Women's Club of Cary. And there are a lot of stops, a lot of sponsors. So why don't you talk about the sponsors?
17: Oh, I'd love to tell you about sponsors. One of our presenting sponsors is an author called Holly Payne Strange. And then we have Kelly Cook from Howard Hanna, Glen Eyre, Decor Addict, which is a lovely shop that's just opened up in Apex. We've got NC Snake Catcher, who will be on the show shortly. Peak Olive Oil, For Garden's Sake, which is a garden centre in Durham, and Vino and Tap. And also the Good Plant Company in Apex, they also sponsored us.
4: Very nice.
17: A huge thank you to Jason's Deli for giving us a fantastic deal on the lunches today. And RBF for sponsoring our party on Sunday. And Paige Walker and the town of Cary. So I think that's everybody thanked.
4: Nice.
17: So really, thank you very much. You've made a big difference to two fantastic charities.
7: And will your sponsors have displays here at the...
17: They've actually chosen not to.
7: Okay.
17: Because they're all, you know, doing other things and things. Gotcha. So, yeah. But maybe they will next year.
7: But they're all listed in the program.
17: They're all listed in the program and advertised as well.
7: Mm-hmm.
17: So
7: yeah, excellent.
17: You can
4: and
17: have
4: your
17: all
4: program is your ticket.
17: The program is the ticket, yeah. Exactly. You take this to each house and it gets ticked off on the back.
4: Most people bought them online, but are there, if we come this morning to the Paige Walker House, can we get a...
17: There are a few available, yes.
4: Okay. And when will the Paige Walker House open?
17: It's going to open at 9.
4: At 9. Okay, just a few
17: minutes. But the tour starts at 10.
4: Okay. We can get oriented. And are most of the stops pretty close together?
17: The downtown Cary ones are. There's 7 homes in downtown Cary.
4: Oh, nice.
17: All different. And then the outlying homes are in McGregor and Queens Ferry Road that way. And then 2 down on Prince and Kettlebridge. So it's a nice circular route.
18: Yeah.
17: It's about 5 miles in between. The whole thing is about 5 miles.
18: Yeah.
17: So it's a nice route. We tried to get a bus, but it wasn't in our budget for this year for our first one, but maybe next year.
9: Oh. Well, maybe we can get
17: Raleigh trolley
9: horse-drawn carriages.
17: Well, wouldn't
9: something.
17: That be nice?
9: Be very nice, I think. I wish you would stay on the whole time. As I mentioned, you lend some class to this poor old show.
5: Well, Paul mentioned something a moment ago about visiting a private garden. It's like mine. Holly, I don't necessarily follow any rules. If there's a square foot of something left or something, I stick it in there.
17: Right.
5: I put tall things in front of short things. You can always look behind. And that's what I enjoy about a private garden is the individual talents of somebody
17: right.
5: and what they like.
9: Yeah.
5: Like I'm sort of nutty over tall phlox. I'm a hydrangea freak.
17: Yeah, me too.
5: And
9: hey, Rufus, you got an inchworm on your collar.
5: Well, good. Let's see if you'll go a mile.
9: See if we can get him.
5: Well, now, let's don't let him go down there.
7: I got him.
5: Thank you, Paul.
9: He's tiny. He's
17: could,
9: very,
17: could
9: he's
17: be
9: very
17: a fire
9: tiny.
17: Ant, though.
9: He was making some good time on your collar. I'm sorry, I didn't mean to interrupt you. You were talking about...
5: Well, Paul has a great idea, though, about these private gardens. It's just each person says, oh, I like this.
17: Right.
5: I went to a private garden one time where this lady had I'm not going to call it a fixation. Every 20 or 30 feet, she had a little spot where she had a table and some chairs to sit down. And I counted there were about 7 in her whole garden. I thought,
9: wow.
5: Somebody said, that's a little excessive. I said, no, that's her garden.
9: Yeah.
5: She can do
9: right.
5: what she wants to with her garden.
17: Right, exactly.
7: It's great to get ideas for your own garden
17: yeah.
7: and see what plants people are using and
17: yeah.
7: how they're
17: yeah.
7: using them.
5: That's
7: and
5: right.
7: I'm assuming the garden owners will be there.
17: They
7: to
17: will.
7: Ask, answer questions.
17: Most of them will be. And each one of them has a docent from one of our groups in it. Mm-hmm. So people will be able to ask questions and get them answered.
7: Mm-hmm.
17: And the garden here is fabulous. There's a pollinator garden here, which is done by the Women's Club members and the Page Walker volunteers. So it's really worth coming to see.
9: Thank you, Wendy, very, very
17: You're
9: much.
17: Welcome. Thank you for having
9: All
17: me.
9: All right. You live in the Triangle. 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
5: A little personal, as I always do, squirrels love to eat tomatoes.
9: Yes, so you rescued a couple of tomatoes this morning.
5: Paul, I have my first tomato.
7: Oh, nice.
5: Of the year.
7: Oh, yeah, it's beautiful.
5: And squirrels love to go just take a chop off of a tomato. Mm-hmm. If you sprinkle a little IMUS garden around in pots, it'll keep them away.
7: Mm-hmm.
9: How about that? Yeah. So we have a couple of more hours coming up from Paige Walker House out in the garden here. Such a gorgeous morning.
18: Oh, got a little cloud cover. So, got a little warm this morning.
4: It's been nice, a little breeze. So,
18: that's part.
4: Rufus bringing out his tomatoes. We'll talk about his tomatoes that he's already got here in the last of May. On the Weekend Gardener, WPTF, we're in Cary.
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20: Breaking news at Town Hall. I'm Bob Agnew in Washington. A key inflation gauge accelerated in April to the highest level in 3 years. It's laid aside that spiking gas prices as a result of the war with Iran and those higher food prices also are squeezing Americans' personal finances. There's been another drop in the nation's smoking rates.
21: A CDC survey finds that the cigarette smoking rate among U.S. adults dropped to another all-time low last year, with only 1 in 11 adults saying they are current smokers. The rate has been gradually dropping for decades due to cigarette taxes, tobacco price hikes, smoking bans, public education, and changes in the social acceptability of lighting up in public. Cigarette smoking is a risk factor for lung cancer, heart disease, and stroke, and it's long been considered the leading cause of preventable death. I'm Lisa Dwyer.
20: Stock indexes closed higher on Wall Street on Friday, adding to the all-time highs they had set the day before. The Dow Jones Industrial Average at the closing bell was up by 363 points. New data suggests that artificial intelligence may be doing more to create new jobs than it is to eliminate old ones.
22: A chart highlighted by President Trump's AI advisor David Sachs shows hiring is actually rising in software engineering, the field most aggressively using AI. Sachs says that's because AI has slashed the cost of writing code, allowing more companies to build custom software. That surge in demand is driving a hiring boom. The trend challenges concerns that AI will cause widespread job losses, instead pointing to a growing need for skilled developers. Ken Lorman reporting.
20: The National Park Service says three climbers on Alaska's Mount McKinley died as a result of their fall this week near a treacherous pass on North America's tallest peak. The fourth was rescued. More at townhall.com.
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16: I'm Tony Rixby. The Carolina Hurricanes beating the Montreal Canadiens last night 6-1 at Lenovo Center. With that, clinching the Eastern Conference Final in five games, earning their first trip to the Stanley Cup Final since 2006. They'll be taking on the Vegas Golden Knights next week. Coach Rod Brind'Amour after the game.
28: Kind of hard to unpack right now, you know, like it's a weird feeling because it's kind of where we all thought we should be.
16: The last time the Canes reached this point, Brind'Amour was the captain on the team that hoisted the cup in a seven-game series with the Edmonton Oilers. The Cary Town Council considering a temporary pause on new data center construction as they examine how the industry could affect local water resources. Mayor Pro Tem Lori Bush.
29: Jordan Lake is our watershed. It is our drinking water.
16: New legislation would give prosecutors more tools to go after gang members. Jalea's Law is named after a 13-year-old girl who was murdered by alleged teen gang members in Goldsboro 2 years ago. The bill would strengthen the state's gang suppression laws. State Representative John Bell.
30: We're here today because a mother said, I lost my daughter, but we're not going to lose another one.
16: After taking a week off, legislators will be back in regular session next week. Corey Biggs with the group My Future NC says they're keeping a close watch on the budget situation.
31: We've been pleased to see broad agreement
0: amongst legislative leadership that moves us closer to a budget, because education and workforce investments are critical to North Carolina's long-term economic competitiveness.
16: Doctors say NASCAR driver Kyle Busch pneumonia escalated quickly into sepsis. Very dangerous situation, according to Dr. Kenton Dover at UNC.
1: A body's dysregulated response to an infection. And that infection can start anywhere. It can start in the lungs, as was this case, or it can start elsewhere, urinary tract.
16: Sunday today, high 87. Tony Rixvey, WPTF News.
19: Across the triangle, people are talking.
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0: We're back on WPTF at the Paige Walker House and property, the beautiful gardens here, one of the stops on the Cary Garden Tour. And we're going to talk to Marie Martin coming up, who's co-chair, Women's Club, Cary and Rufus, another author.
1: Oh, yeah. Listen,
0: we've talked to Don before.
1: Well, I'm proud to say that my friend Don Reno is with us. He's beloved by all of the North Carolina boys in Watergate. He wrote a great book on Gene Boyce, who helped discover the Watergate tapes, and then I later delivered the subpoena on Richard Nixon. And Don's book is fascinating. But his wife is a great gardener.
0: Yeah.
1: And he's,
0: Don, are you a great gardener?
2: I am a great gardener helper.
0: Oh, okay.
1: There you go. And Don, you told me a moment ago about the splendid, splendid raised beds that you have your place.
2: Yes, she has 16 4x8 raised bed vegetable gardens. And then there is a ton of flower beds all around the place.
0: And this is one of the stops for the tour.
2: It's the first one on the after this on the list.
0: Yeah.
2: 317 Robert Street. So, yeah. It's about a half an acre. And it's 5 blocks from here, probably. So, yeah.
0: Nice.
2: Yeah, we've been adding over the years. Keep adding another bed.
0: That's the way it is. It's an obsessive, compulsive thing the gardeners have. So does she ever sleep?
2: She does, but I sleep more than she does.
0: Okay.
2: Yeah. She loves the garden. She really does.
1: Don writes.
0: So that's your excuse.
2: I'm trying to stay inside and write, but sometimes I need help. And of course, getting ready for this.
0: Oh yeah,
2: helps a lot,
0: big deal. Yeah. People coming to. What's it like for people to come to your house and?
2: Well, we'll find out in about an hour. Apparently, there's hundreds of people signed up for this.
0: Yeah.
2: So,
0: all right, we'll be on your best behavior.
2: Yeah, yeah.
0: You going to sell your book too?
2: No. We'll let Cindy be the centerpiece here today because she deserves that. So, yeah.
0: General.
1: Well, we're always glad to have, and we're getting ready to have the Watergate reunion again. And Don will be there because he's such an integral part. And good luck to you, Don. And we'll see you with the Watergate reunion in and around June 17.
0: All right. How about that? Well, Marie Martin is with us. Women's Club of Cary, and how old an organization is that?
3: The Women's Club of Cary is 90 years old.
0: Oh.
3: But I'm co-chair, and I'm president of Moms Wishing Widows Well.
0: We heard about
3: Moms
0: that.
3: Moms Valentine's for You.
0: We heard about that from Wendy, and talk about that organization.
3: It's a wonderful program that was started back in 2021 for individuals in the Cary, Apex, and Morrisville area that might be alone.
0: Yeah.
3: And it's individuals who are widows, widowers, neighbors, friends, caregivers. And when we started it, we didn't realize how many individuals there are in our community. Cary and Apex and Morrisville is one of the largest areas in the nation for individuals 65 and older.
0: Oh.
3: And of that number, 29% of them are live by themselves.
0: Did the pandemic have anything to do with the thought into starting something like this?
3: No, it really didn't.
0: Because we were all so isolated, or many of us.
3: Uh-huh.
0: I still had to go to work.
3: Well, and you know, it's sad, but you say that, but a lot of these people still feel isolated.
0: Yeah.
3: They feel alone. A lot of them have, they've moved here, they don't have family. Some of them do have family. I'm going to be fair with you. Some of them do have family, but they still live alone.
0: Yeah.
3: And when we started in my garage, and we did 50 arrangements. This past year, we did 800-plus arrangements.
0: Oh, my.
3: Yeah. And next year, we're on target to do 1,500 arrangements.
0: I admire anybody who can make flower arranging. Do you do any of that, Rufus?
1: I just cut them and stick them in a pot, and they fall in place. But I remember when I used to volunteer for Meals on Wheels.
3: Yes.
1: These people were so happy.
3: Yes, sir.
1: When I knock on the door and open it up, and one little lady, she said, "Mr. Edmondson, I can't wait to just say hello to you." And the loneliness has been proven, as she knows, as a cause of mental illness.
3: Yes, sir. It is.
1: And I think it's just marvelous to try to help people who by nature, get lonely.
3: And, you know, you mentioned Meals on Wheels. That is one of the organizations we work with. Meals on Wheels in Apex, Morrisville, and Cary, we deliver flowers to them. And this next year, we're going to be going into Fuquay Verena, and then we're also possibly going into Knightdale, because we've had so many people from there reach out to us when they hear what we're doing.
1: Fantastic.
3: But it is, it's heartbreaking, like you say, to see the number of people that are by themselves, and they don't, others don't realize it. When I first started this program, the reason I started it was I was in some different organizations that I saw women that were single, divorced, widows, and a friend and I just started to taking them a little gift on holidays. And it was amazing how when we would go back the next year, they were waiting. It was like they were looking for that gift.
0: Wishing and hoping.
3: Oh, yeah. And so sometimes I think we tend to forget the older people in our community. And they're very, very important to us.
1: Oh, well, I'm writing a book. I'm not trying to pound it all the time, but part of my thing about good bringing back civility is empathy. If you have empathy for other people, you're going to get that way sometime yourself. Try to put yourself in somebody else's place that has nobody to come say hello. How do you feel today? It's just a fantastic thing you're doing, and I do nothing but congratulate you. And it's a way of being civilized.
0: Yeah. How does one get in touch with you to maybe give you a name?
3: They can go to our website, and our website is momswishingwidowswell.com. When we first started this program, we started it out to be for widows and widowers. And then we started to get contacted by other people that were letting us know about people that they knew were alone, and would we consider taking them flowers. And so that's why we changed it to Mom's Valentine's for You, because it does cover individuals, not just those widows, widowers.
0: Yeah.
3: And one thing, too, is we work with Transitions Life Center, and we are located at the Cary Senior Center. The Cary Senior Center has been absolutely wonderful to us. When I first started it in my garage, I knew the young man that ran the Cary Senior Center, and I visited with him, and he said, move it here. And so he gave us a room the first year, and then the next year he gave us the ballroom. He said, you need more space.
1: Yeah. I'm sure you serve the disabled, too.
3: Yes. Yes. Yes, we do.
0: Well, this is Cary Garden Tour is a wonderful thing, too. There's a lot of therapy involved in gardening.
3: Oh, and a lot of beautiful gardens, a lot of fun time.
0: Yeah.
3: And the gardens, the raised bed garden is just fascinating. It's been something to really look at and see how, you know, you can do, look at things that you can do.
0: But, you'll make quite a pair.
3: Oh, yeah. We've had a lot of fun. It's been a good time.
0: I'll bet so. Well, it's thank you for having us out and to be a part of this. And what a lovely location. And Renee, thanks to you and your husband. We are encased by a tent now.
1: Oh, that was wonderful.
0: Yeah. So we aren't dealing with the sun. So that was nice. What a nice thing to do.
4: We're happy to help make you guys comfortable here, Mike.
0: Yeah. We're a politician and a journalist. We're old salts.
1: Yeah.
0: Tough.
1: Well,
0: I'm
1: recovering,
0: guys.
1: Though. Remember that. I'm recovering politician.
0: Have you recovered?
1: I'm on the ninth step.
0: Good luck with that. Well, ladies, thank you very much. I hope that one of you can pop in. Yes, Marie.
3: Oh, well, no, we just thank you for being here.
0: That's our pleasure. Yeah.
5: We have people.
0: Okay. Yes. More the merrier.
3: Yeah, we have group coming from the Corvette Club. We have
0: Oh, yes.
1: Now, that will excite Mike.
0: Started up. My father was a Chevrolet Buick guy, and that's about all he ever drove.
3: Oh, really?
0: Corvettes, yeah.
3: Well, I have to tell you, my husband was a Pontiac Buick GMC dealer for years.
0: No kidding. So he had GTOs.
3: Yeah, we did.
0: Yeah.
3: And now he drives Corvettes. We kid him.
0: Yeah.
3: I
0: hear one right now.
3: I do, too. There's one coming up.
0: How about that? Is he coming up the steps?
3: No.
0: Okay. Well, Marie, thank you so much.
3: Okay, thank you.
0: Yes, ma'am. All right. We're you can hear.
5: Yeah,
0: you one of the Corvettes. How about that?
1: I see Mike's heart is pumping.
0: It is.
1: Radio Land, his heart is pumping right now.
0: I mean, I have
1: hearing that Corvette.
0: I have a sports car, a true sports car, a Miata, but it doesn't have that kind of horsepower. Of course, you really don't need it when it only weighs 2,000 pounds. It'll get up and go.
1: Stick that up and put it over your head to get in it.
0: All right, we'll be back with more from the Page Walker House in Cary, and we're on the grounds in this beautiful garden, one of the stops of the Cary Garden Tour, here on WPTF.
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13: Partly sunny today with a high around 87 degrees. Tonight we'll see partly cloudy skies, low around 58. Tomorrow mostly sunny with a high near 81.
0: We're back on WPTF. I see that the Chase tree is starting to bloom back there. They always remind me of Savannah and Charleston. But they're very pretty and have kind of a fragrance. It's not a sweet fragrance, but it's nice. We are Rufusless right now, and Jeff's no need to stand. you okay? Everything cool?
14: Everything's
0: brother?
14: Great.
0: Renee Miller is with us, and thank you to you and your husband for bringing this tent very much. And we were talking about this property. Now the breeze comes up. Well, how nice. Ooh, it's beautiful out here. Tell us about the Page Walker Hotel home. Well, this is not actually the Walker home.
4: It's not. It's actually the Page Walker Arts and History Center now. But originally, it was the Page Hotel, and the portion of that original building is, the original building is a portion of the Arts Center today. It is right along the railroad tracks in Cary. And historically, when the whistle blew, we knew the train was coming in, and that meant that people were going to get off the train and have a little refreshment and enjoy the hotel before they went on to Raleigh or went on west of here. The hotel was built by Frank Page, who is the founder of Cary, and who bought 300 acres here at well before the Civil War. His home was behind where Mike is sitting right now, where our current town hall is today. And he and his family were here during the Civil War, and in fact there was a Union encampment on what is now the front lawn of Town Hall, where, according to our local historian Catherine Laughlin, they kept the news of Lincoln's assassination from the troops in order that they would continue on their mission.
0: Wow.
4: So, it's just a difference in the way that information travels from, you know, 160 years ago to today.
0: Yeah, this garden's very interesting. Are there vegetables planted here?
4: There are not. There are historic flower gardens that are pollinator gardens and full of plants that grow in this part of North Carolina as natives, as well as what might have been planted here in 1871 when Cary was founded. And closest to us in the walled garden is a sensory garden that was planted just last year by Marla Durrell and a group of friends of the disabled. It's intended for a child or someone who's autistic to be able to walk through the garden, see, touch, smell. There's herbs that you can even taste. So
0: I see the lambs here. That's that's always certainly something. The tactile,
4: and that's what that first garden is as we're looking out on the lawn.
0: Where did this sweet horse come from? It's gorgeous.
4: I am not exactly sure where that came from in particular, but Cary has spent a lot of time and effort over the years collecting some marvelous public art, and that is certainly one example of it. But if you drive around Cary, you'll see everything from paintings on some of our bridges near the greenways to one of the latest pieces that's been added on one end at Kildare Farm Road and the other end on Griffiths Street at the ends of the Higgins Greenway, where we have some beautiful metal entrances that have just been constructed. So I highly recommend a walk around Cary if you haven't been to our new downtown park or out on the greenways.
0: We did a broadcast from there last year, and Paul, you were with us, weren't you?
5: I was, and you know, I would never have thought of Cary as a destination for, like, come and spend a day in downtown Cary, but clearly it is.
0: A lot of people do.
5: It's lovely.
0: And we quite often eat at Serendipity and have for years and years, and we've watched the transformation of Academy Street particularly, and also Chatham Street, but there's so many things I've noticed, and there's so many people, young and old, walking up and down the sidewalks on Academy Street and on Chatham, and it's just
5: and that downtown park that we were in,
0: adjacent to that library,
5: it's phenomenal. And Cary has a horticulturist on staff, and I'm sure has a big role in the beautiful landscaping and gardens that y'all have down here. And
4: we also have an urban forester now.
5: Oh, nice!
4: So, which is an unusual thing.
0: It is. Raleigh has one because we had him on the show one time. Are there any original trees on this property?
4: Unfortunately, I think not.
0: Okay.
4: But we have tried to, as I understand it, emulate what was here or could have been here at the time.
0: Done a very good job.
5: Now, this old Page Hotel, is that something that there's exhibits and art in there that folks can see?
4: Or? We have rotating art shows on the first two floors, and there's also a gathering space that can be used for concerts or events. And then on the third floor, we have the Cary Museum.
5: Okay.
4: So it's a history of Cary, and it's open. It'll be open at, I believe, 10 o'clock this morning, and most days, and it's free and open to the public. So
0: the best thing about Cary is the road named after Mario Dell and Charlie Gaddy. To me.
5: Nice.
4: Well, we have one named after Waldo Rood, too, which I think is a great name.
0: Waldo Rood, former mayor of Cary, yes. And I think Maury's Road is very near that, too. So how about that? Well, there are a lot of great things about Cary.
4: Well, you know, Cary went through a phase where maybe things weren't as interesting, but I think that over the last few years, we've created a lot here that makes it worth coming out for the day.
0: It expanded so quickly. There were so many. I guess it started with some of the Research Triangle Park transplants coming here, and Marshall and Cary and so forth have been the beneficiaries, and a lot of people came. But now you're really getting down to the nitty-gritty of the downtown area, what used to be the and what still is the downtown area.
5: And this is apparently the town government plaza with town buildings and police department. And the landscaping gardening just around this area is, I mean, you could spend
0: stunning.
5: You could spend 30 minutes strolling through here. There's fountains, there's sculpture, there's flowers, there's beds. It's spectacular.
4: It's spectacular in the summer. Come at Christmas when it's all lit up.
0: Oh. So there are a lot of decorations here in this garden?
4: Not so much here, but in the front. Town hall and all down Academy Street into the park we've been named one of the most fun Christmas towns in the Southeast. So among our many accolades. One of our gardeners today actually is one of the people who helped drive a lot of this downtown growth, and that's Ralph Ashworth and his garden.
0: The Ashworths have their stamp on everything in Wake County, I believe.
1: It's amen.
0: They are all over the place.
4: They absolutely are. And his garden is open today. Is one of the ones that's open today.
0: I miss Ashworth's pharmacy. That was there for so long.
4: It was a place to get a hot dog for sure.
0: That's right, and a milkshake, it seemed like it never changed. It was stuck in history and a good time.
4: As I understand it, the bakery that's going to take over the space is going to keep an Ashworth's corner with some of the booths and other things.
0: That's a great bakery too. I look forward to that. All right, more of the week.

0: well, why does that matter to Cary? Well, we do have some industrial area and some green field space where a data center could be built.
1: A number of North Carolina cities tackling municipal budget deficits. NC State Economist Emeritus Dr. Mike Walden telling WPTF News.
2: Number one is inflation, and that makes it hard for especially small towns that don't have the resources that big cities do to manage their budget.
1: Tony Rixby, WPTF News.
3: Part highlighted by President Trump's AI advisor this week shows hiring is actually rising. News. I'm Bob Agnew in Washington. Republicans in Texas are focused now on getting the vote out in November. That's now the primary voters. This week chose Attorney General Ken Paxton as their candidate for U.S. Senate rather than incumbent John Cornyn. Senate Majority Leader John Thune says it's time for all Republicans in Texas to pull together and put all their energy into, in his words, keeping the state red. Defense Secretary Pete Hegseth says Washington remains committed to the Indo-Pacific region, but also softened some of his past rhetoric in which he described China as an imminent threat. Speaking at the Shangri-La Defense Conference for Asia in Singapore, Hegseth said U.S. policy aims to preserve a favorable balance of power in the region and prevent any one country from total domination. New data suggests artificial intelligence is creating jobs, not cutting them. A chart highlighted by President Trump's AI advisor this week shows hiring is actually rising. This is SRN News.
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1: Partly sunny today with a high around 87 degrees. Tonight we'll see partly cloudy skies, low around 58. Tomorrow mostly sunny with a high near 81.
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10: We're back, I think. And Rufus talking about corn silks and rabbit. You didn't actually smoke that stuff, did you?
11: We tried. You know, you grew up on a farm, you're going to try about anything.
10: Yeah, but four boys.
11: Well, five altogether.
10: Five altogether. The long-suffering Richard. Let's go to Richard. Richard, are you in Morehead City or are you in Raleigh?
12: Raleigh this weekend, Morehead next weekend.
10: All right. And
12: hopefully by August, Morehead for good.
10: Yeah.
12: Early in the show, it was mentioned about people talking to flowers. Now, that theme was really expanded on in the BBC series Last of the Summer Wine. The episode was Flower Power Cut in season 4. And the way the episode concluded was

0: there were four people in the cafe sitting around with recorders with a flower pot in the middle of the table, and Norman Clegg bet everybody a pound that he could get a response. So these people start playing recorders to the plant, and then Norman Clegg sneaks around to the bell to the kitchen, and then Ivy comes out and runs everybody out.
1: You always bring us the abstract.
2: Yeah, that's like a Don novel now. Our novel. Yeah. Killer plants.
0: Now the series, as it matures, people have a lot of container gardening spaces in their flats. And it's really a great series. The usually starts with great sceneries of Yorkshire, but and often with periodic ventures to the pub, and it's a place where it's perfectly acceptable to be an idiot.
1: Oh, well, tell me, Ed.
2: Rather than periodic, you meant frequent visits.
0: Yeah.
2: Richard, there's something that I've been intrigued about. Your garden, when I was there, you have so many things. What are you taking with you?
0: That'll go with the house. It's a total clean slate when I get to Moorhead.
2: Yeah. Well, somebody's going to have a beautiful place and some of your pots and things. I have some of your, I have all your fertilizer, which I found very handy, by the way. I haven't had to buy a thing. And brought my first tomato in today, Richard.
0: Great.
1: Yeah, it doesn't have a mark on it.
2: It's not huge. It's a Parks Whopper, but not a Whopper yet.
1: Yeah. But you just couldn't resist. I mean, it's a perfect color. So are you going to, what are you going to do today with this tomato?
2: I'm giving you one, and I'm waiting on my friends to come by that bring me glasses to have them a tomato if they come by.
1: Well, I hope that...
2: I'm going to give it to Jeff for his mama.
1: The race car driver has got to come today because, I mean, all these poor bets.
2: Yeah. Oh, and by the way, we're in the hometown of Big John Ruth.
1: Is there a statue for Big John here?
2: There ought to be.
1: He was a fireman for years. If you're listening...
2: We're here at Paige Walker House, waiting for Horace to give us a call or come by and see us. Horace, the funeral director.
1: Well, I mean, wheel your Cadillac by here, John.
3: Yeah, I will get over there. No, I know.
1: So, you know, it's just...
2: Car show, John. Car show.
1: Marcia, yeah. It's John like Corvettes, too.
2: He is nuts over any kind of vehicle.
4: Who wouldn't be?
1: Yeah, right,
2: he and Mac Dollar, our late and great Mac Dollar... John, for some reason, has a wish for that old trap that I'm driving, but I guess he'll get it. It's just a plain old car.
1: Well, that's all right.
2: SUV.
1: You make up for that. There's nothing plain about you.
2: He's going to have to deodor it very, very heavily.
1: Cigars.
2: Yeah.
3: Oh,
2: yeah.
1: You and Ulysses S. Grant.
2: Hello there. Good. Come by and say hello.
1: Yeah. So,
2: how would you like to hear
1: Cliff Joyner sing?
2: While you're at it, Richard, let's do the Cliff Joyner thing.
1: Yeah, Richard.
2: If everybody loves you, something is wrong. Find at least one enemy to keep you alert. now, let me tell you.
1: Well, you don't have any enemies.
2: Oh, Lord, have mercy. Back when I was in public office, dozens and dozens. They wrote it, said it, threatened it.
3: All right, gentlemen.
1: But you always had a backup. Always
2: I had backup. I had fat leg.
1: And a good one he is.
2: Yeah.
0: Well, I'm glad that Rufus is a recovering politician because he's got the politician's favorite tomato, the Whopper.
1: Absolutely, although...
2: that's a good one, Richard.
1: That's a great one, Richard.
2: Richard, you got it.
1: You need to make sure you write that one down. You can use that one again on a later show.
2: Oh, Lord. Yeah. Leave it to Richard.
0: Well, while we're on tomatoes, too, I remember Gerald had mentioned that once they start to fruit, he would dilute a tablespoon, I think it was a tablespoon of Epsom salts per gallon of water,
5: right,
0: and give each plant that for once a week during the fruiting season.
2: Okay.
1: Yeah. Well, that works well. You know, I have to have, I need to have Craig LaHoulier on again at some point.
0: Well,
1: so, Richard, thanks for calling.
0: All right. And y'all have a great one.
1: We are. We've had a wonderful time this morning here in Cary.
2: We got a guest here, Mike, C.J. Dykes.
1: Thank you, Richard. Yeah.
0: All right.
1: C.J., how are you?
6: I'm good. How y'all doing?
1: We need a microphone. Grab that microphone there. Make sure it's on here.
2: Are you on the garden tour?
7: Hello? Is it on?
1: Are you a part of the garden tour?
7: No, unfortunately, I'm not.
1: So you're just...
7: I should be.
1: You're just enjoying yourself. Well, you're very colorful today.
7: I'm going to a purple party this afternoon.
1: That'll do it. I think you'll qualify. Yeah, I think you'll qualify.
2: What is a purple party?
7: It's a remembrance for a friend of mine that passed away of pancreatic cancer.
1: Oh, my gosh. Okay.
7: And he just passed away back in March.
1: Yeah.
7: And they're doing a sort of a big remembrance party for him.
1: Nice.
7: In a garden down there.
1: Very nice.
7: He was a big gardener.
8: Nice.
7: So, like me.
2: What a nice thing to do to remember somebody.
7: So, we're planting a garden in his honor and all that stuff.
1: Are you a lifetime gardener? Are you a lifelong gardener?
7: Oh, yeah. Oh, yeah. I've been gardening since I was a child. I used to used to transplant my mother's flowers, and she'd fuss me out because I knew at the age of five that it wasn't growing very well there, so let's move it to a different spot.
2: Nice. So you're a mama's boy. I love that.
1: What about your grandmother? A lot of people...
7: I did not know them that well. I was born into an old family.
1: Right. So a lot of people get that from their grandparents, some from their parents.
7: I didn't know either one of my grandfathers. They were both gone before I was born.
1: Yeah.
7: And my grandmothers both died when I was three.
1: Oh, my gosh. Okay.
7: So all I have is pictures.
1: So was your mom a prolific gardener?
7: She was not, but my dad was.
1: Oh, okay.
7: He was a vegetable gardener and strawberries and blueberries and things like that.
1: Yeah.
7: And the neighbor behind us had a big vacant lot, and he rented space from her because our lot was tiny. We each had a tiny, less than a quarter acre. And so he'd have a big garden out back, and... he unfortunately died when I was only five, so I really didn't know him that well either.
1: Yeah.
7: So I grew up as a mama's boy.
1: That's all right. There's nothing wrong with that, but I guess the rest of us have, too.
2: Yeah. Yeah.
8: So what's in your garden now? Flowers, fruits, vegetables?
7: Flowers, okay. Trees, shrubs, palms,
8: nice.
7: Bananas.
1: Yeah, people don't utilize palms enough.
7: Yeah. I grow all the hardy palms, the sables, the windmill palms,
8: the
7: needle palm.
8: Tour.
7: Oh, my garden's been on a bunch of tours.
8: Oh, nice.
7: I was on the Garden Conservancy tour twice.
1: How do you...
7: Which is a national tour.
1: How do you maintain the sable pond?
7: Palms?
1: Because, I mean, it's really not a palm, but it looks very much like one. They are very big in
7: you're talking about a sago.
1: Sago, yeah.
7: Sago palm. Sago, yeah. I've got one of those, too.
1: Those are hard to maintain here because of the sometimes extreme cold that we have. They get a real cold snap.
7: Well, you have to sort of protect them in the first 3 years while the crown is getting established.
1: Right.
7: And after that, you shouldn't have to protect them anymore. Now, they'll lose all their leaves in the winter. Mine loses all of its leaves every winter. They turn yellow, and you just cut them off in the spring, and it flushes a whole new flush in, like, May, usually.
8: Now, is that one of the native palms?
7: It's not a native.
1: Okay. It's happy in Kiowa Island, South Carolina, and farther
7: the
1: south.
7: The sables are native here.
8: Okay.
7: Sable minor and sable palmetto.
8: Right.
7: Palmetto closer to the coast. Sable minor will grow inland a ways.
8: Okay.
1: Yeah.
7: It's a wetland palm, so it grows in swampy areas.
8: But it's so cool to add that to your garden here in Piedmont, North Carolina.
7: They're very architectural.
8: So striking.
1: Yeah,
8: architectural.
1: The windmill palm is extremely easy to grow here.
7: Yeah, extremely easy, although you have to protect it the first 3 years, too. Because it'll in a cold winter, it'll have spear pool. which if it has spear pull, then sometimes that center will rot out, and you'll lose the whole palm.
1: Yeah.
7: Now, what you do is, if you do have spear pull, pour peroxide and water mixture down in the crown, and that destroys the bacteria that causes the rot.
8: You're saying spear?
7: The spear, pull? The growing point.
8: Oh, okay.
7: Which is the growing point of all palms.
8: Yeah.
7: All okay. palms start as a spear. So it's a just, and then it opens up into a leaf.
1: Now, is it the yellow, are they the
7: flowers?
1: Seeds or flowers?
7: That's the flowers.
1: That's
7: the
1: a
7: yellow,
1: crazy looking thing.
7: Yeah. The yellow branch, the yellow branch thing is the flowers. And if you have a male and female in your yard, you'll get fruit.
1: Oh, okay.
7: Which you don't necessarily want because they do self-seed. Huh. Everywhere. Same way with sables.
1: Okay.
7: The sable miners,
1: yeah,
7: they produce seed every year, and I always cut the seed off.
1: So they the ones
7: I don't want a million of them.
1: They're not really ground cover, but they're probably a foot high. Or the, is that what
7: yeah,
1: you're talking about?
7: Yeah, the sable
1: about?
7: Miners, they're more than a foot high. They're usually, well, they crossbreed easily in nature.
1: Yeah.
7: So you get crosses between sable palmetto and sable miner. So the sable miners are fairly short,
1: yeah,
7: and they have wide-spreading leaves. So they're going to get probably 3-4 feet. But some of the crosses that are crossed with the palmettos, which are trees, they'll get, I've got one in my backyard that's 10 feet tall.
1: Nice.
7: And the flower stem gets 12 feet
1: yeah.
7: on that one, which tells you that it's crossed with a palmetto because the palmettos have really long flower stalks.
1: Yeah. So are you going on this tour?
7: I'm going on the tour, yeah. I've never been. Well, it's the first time they've ever done it. But,
1: right.
7: I was on Raleigh Garden Club's tour 2 years ago in 2024.
1: Oh, okay.
7: So my garden was on that tour.
1: Neat.
8: Okay.
1: All these palms. That's great.
7: So,
1: I'm so glad you stopped by because I love palms. And
7: yeah.
2: One time somebody gave me a windmill palm, and I put it aside in a corner of the house, forgot about it. And you know what happened. It grew through the pot. It's now at least 30 feet tall. I cannot reach the blooms.
1: So it ended up in a good place?
2: Absolutely.
1: How about
2: so like your Daphne.
1: Yeah. Yeah.
2: I just forgot about it. There it was in a corner.
7: Yeah.
2: And you're right about protected. That sucker's about 30 feet tall.
7: Yeah, mine my tallest one is about probably 20 to 25 feet tall.
2: Yeah.
7: And luckily, I can reach it from my deck because my deck is 8 feet in the air. I can reach it and trim the dead leaves off and the flower stems with an extending lopper.
1: Yeah, yeah.
7: Which
1: yeah,
7: I
1: you definitely
7: online.
1: Need them with this type of palm.
7: Yeah, and so I can still reach that one. And the other one I planted the same day. They both came from Taylor's Nursery back almost 30 years ago now because I've been in my house for 34 years. And they were both same day, same nursery. One of them is the smaller one. It's probably only 15 to 20 feet tall.
1: Yeah.
7: It's much shorter, but it has a lot of root competition from other trees.
1: Yeah.
7: The tall one has no root competition except from perennials planted around it and some small shrubs.
1: CJ, so, thank you very much for joining us. Nice talking to you.
7: Yeah, good talking to you guys.
1: All right.
7: And if you see Ann Clapp, tell her I said hello.
1: Yeah,
7: she's
1: bless
7: a good
1: her
7: friend
1: heart.
7: Of mine. I
1: she's
7: I miss
1: a wonderful
7: her.
1: Person. I do too.
7: You know, she's a sweet lady.
1: Yeah.
2: Good.
1: More of the Weekend Gardener coming up here on WPTF. We're at Paige Walker House of the Garden with the Weekend Gardener. More coming up here on WPTF.
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10: Most of the options had run their course. 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
11: Senate President Pro Tem Phil Berger.
12: Well, we've just learned that Senator Berger has conceded to Rockingham County Sheriff Sam Page. 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
14: Coach, I always see my friends post on Facebook that they have multiple revenue streams. I'm dreaming of multiple revenue streams. Yeah. Now, investing is a revenue stream, right?
15: Yeah, well, it's not when you're investing, but when you want to reap your benefits, yes, it is, because your investment should give you money back.
14: And I
15: if
14: need
15: not,
14: that.
15: Why are you investing? Right? Why do we invest? We invest to get richer, right? We're not investing to get poor. Yet I see a lot of folks, Amanda, who invested, and they did get richer, but they left the money where it is, and it went right back down.
14: Oh, no.
15: So the secret to life is knowing when to hold them and when to fold them, when to walk away and when to run. So run over to me and I'll give you a no-cost total retirement plan that's over $1,000 value that'll put you in control of retirement. I'll also give you a couple of books I've written, but more importantly, put you in control of your retirement.
14: Coach B calls that lifetime income. Reach out to him today. Text Amanda right now to 600-700. Go ahead, get your phone out and text Amanda to 600-700.
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17: Partly sunny today with a high around 87 degrees. Tonight we'll see partly cloudy skies, low around 58. Tomorrow mostly sunny with a high near 81.
1: All righty, we're back at the Page Walker House. It's got such gorgeous property here. And I am so glad to... Rufus, you...
2: Oh, back
1: you're
2: off.
1: Squealing.
2: Woo.
1: You're causing squealing, and the train's coming by and everything, and I can sort of see it through the trees. The Page Walker House is right on the railroad because that's Mr. Page planned it that way, a little hotel here. It's a gorgeous property, copper gutters and the whole works. Renee Miller mentioned that they've tried to replicate as much as they could here the property, the plants and the shrubs and trees and so forth. There's artwork here, and there are art exhibits that happen here. That's part of the wonderful things. I'm sure there are a lot of things that go on at Page Walker. I guess it was for many years the center of the universe for Carrie. And is still a big part of it. Seth Levkoff is with us from the Good Plant Company. Seth, how are you, my friend?
18: Gentlemen, I'm well. I appreciate the opportunity.
1: Nice kind of sitting up.
18: It's absolutely beautiful. I mean, look at this piece of property.
1: Now, the only thing that Mr. Page probably didn't have, he probably had more clover, Rufus, don't you think?
2: I think he probably did.
1: This manicured lawn plot out here, which is gorgeous.
18: It is. They have done very well.
1: Yeah. But I expect he had him some weeds.
2: I'm sure that Seth is not opposed to clover.
1: You like clover?
18: Not a bit. I love clover honey.
1: Yeah. Yeah.
18: I was actually the elderberry lady, which is actually she sets up next to us at the Apex Farmers Market. And so they got some awesome clover honey coming in right now.
1: Rufus,
18: so if you get a second, swing by the Apex Farmers Market.
1: You should you should try to make some yourself, Rufus.
2: Well, I have enough bees, enough clover.
1: Have you ever had hives at your place?
2: No.
1: It would be if you had the time and the patience, I guess. Do you have the patience for
2: bees?
1: I have
2: so many friends that do.
1: Yeah, well, that's good.
18: Fringe benefits.
1: Certainly. I don't know that I've had that type of honey.
2: Oh, it's fantastic.
18: Very tasty.
2: Right next to sourwood is the best.
1: Yeah,
2: very
1: sourwood. Tasty. The real sourwood is good. So, Seth, the Good Plant company.
18: Yes, sir.
1: Most plants are good.
18: They are.
1: So you only deal with good plants?
18: We only deal with good plants.
1: Okay.
18: Not just the good ones, but the good that they bring as well.
1: We had a question early in the show about poison ivy, and we were trying to tell this Mark how to get rid of poison ivy safely, and that's not always, they're not always cooperative, those ivy leaves.
18: Yes, sir, you got that right. That's right.
1: So tell us about this, because I've heard about the Good Plant Company.
18: Well, gentlemen, thank you for the opportunity. It's a pleasure to be on the Weekend Gardener.
1: Thank you.
18: It's literally, it's one of those life goals box checks.
1: So oh, my goodness, I had no idea.
18: Appreciate the opportunity.
1: Well, Go ahead.
18: Yeah, the Good Plant Company, we're a boutique online retail nursery.
1: Yep.
18: We are located in Apex. We provide southeastern native plants and the education for those gardeners to be successful with those plants. Mm-hmm. As you gentlemen are aware, you know, the Triangle Gardeners are exceptionally savvy.
1: Yeah. Oh, you're wearing a Rawlson Arboretum hat.
18: I am. There are some savvy
1: extraordinary
18: gardeners.
1: Extraordinary.
18: Absolutely.
1: Yeah.
18: And so if you look at some of the exit surveys from some of, the North Carolina Landscape Association, Nursery and Landscape Association, so the demand for these plants in the marketplace is astronomical. So those savvy Triangle Gardeners, what they're looking for is they're really looking for more than flowers. And they expect their plants to do more. And so in our area where, you know, we've got quite a bit of development going on, and so we've got some extra stormwater issues to deal with. We've got some erosion issues to deal with. We've got some pollinator support issues that we need to address. And so that's really the model for our delivery, is it's the flowers and. And so, yeah, that's a...
2: What is your most sought after in your business, sought after plant?
18: Oh, that's a great question. A lot of the milkweeds, obviously, swamp milkweed, butterfly milkweed, obviously, for, you know, monarchs are definitely the poster child for ecological support. So that one, definitely my wife's favorite, is actually one of our native hibiscus coccineus. And she loves that plant, absolutely loves that plant. And that's actually been a really good seller for us earlier in the year. And simply because we've connected, it's not just the flowers. So we've educated them about when you actually go and cut that plant back, leave some of that stem. And what you're going to end up supporting and creating is some habitat for our stem nesting bees in
2: right.
18: North Carolina. You know, because we have over 500 plus native bee species in this state.
1: All sorts of bees.
18: You know,
8: over 1,000, I think.
18: Yeah, yeah, I mean, it's amazing. And so it's not just the honeybees and the bumblebees, right?
2: Well, I never cut the hibiscus stalk back until the next year.
18: Absolutely, yes, sir.
2: The spring before it's about to stalk out.
18: That's right.
2: Because there's something there. And they're not ugly either.
18: No, absolutely not.
8: Do you sell only native plants, or... Or do you have some others as well?
18: We do. We focus specifically on regionally adapted native plants of the Southeast.
8: Excellent.
18: And so right now we've literally only been open since September, so we are
8: okay.
18: Brand new. Again, thanks for the opportunity.
1: Yeah.
18: And so, it's how do we get as many herbaceous perennials in the landscape right now? And
1: there's nothing better than a native plant. There's nothing easier to grow than a native plant.
18: And those conversations that we've had with people that have come and engaged with us, either, you know, online at the website or in person at any one of our pop-ups, we don't have to have that. We don't have to convince them of the value. Mm-hmm. They already know. What the disconnect is do they have access to the quality plant material and the quality information to be successful with them?
1: Yeah.
18: And so that's essentially the what we're trying to solve and be a partner in.
2: Are you familiar with a plant called Queen of the Prairie?
18: The name sounds familiar, yes, sir.
1: Well, we'll see if we can come up with that during the break. And, Seth, if you want to hang around with us, huh?
18: Happy to.
1: All
18: Thank
1: right.
18: you, gentlemen.
1: More of the Weekend Gardener coming up here. Part of the Cary Garden Tour. We're at Paige Walker, the Paige Walker House in the garden. Lovely gardens they are here on WPTF.
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19: Breaking news at Town Hall. I'm Bob Agnew in Washington.
2: The Senate's top Republican says it's time to shift gears in the Lone Star State.
19: We got to pivot and go all in.
2: All in, says Senate Majority Leader John Thune, to make sure that Texas helps Attorney General Ken Paxton defeat Democrat James Tallarico in November.
19: It's time to get in that general election footing and do the hard work that's necessary to make sure that Paxton wins and we keep Texas red.
2: And the Senate leader was interviewed this week on the Hugh Hewitt Show. Correspondent Bernie Bennett reports President Trump has endorsed a GOP challenger to Representative Nancy Mace's campaign for South Carolina governor, backing instead Lieutenant Governor Pam Evatt.
20: The president lauded Evatt as an American First patriot who never wavered in a Truth Social post on Friday evening. Also in a social media post on Friday, Mace responded, suggesting that her advocacy for the release of the Justice Department's files related to its probe into convicted sex offender Jeffrey Epstein contributed to the president's decision not to back her. Trump's Friday endorsement also snubbed Republican Congressman Ralph Norman, who had taken a slight lead on Mace in recent polling. Bernie Bennett in Washington.
2: The federal judge says Donald Trump's name must be removed from the John F. Kennedy Center for the Performing Arts.
21: U.S. District Judge Christopher Cooper ruled that the rebranding of the Kennedy Center as the Trump Kennedy Center violates the law and ordered that Trump's name be removed from the building within 2 weeks. The judge said Trump can't close or rename the Kennedy Center, ruling that it cannot be officially named for anyone else unless Congress approves it. Congresswoman Joyce Beatty, an Ohio Democrat, sued President Trump and others to stop the unlawful renaming of the Kennedy Center. Bill Alexander, Washington.
2: More record-high closings on Wall Street on Friday as all the major indexes added to their previous high gains. The Dow Jones Industrial Average picked up an additional 363 points. The NASDAQ at the closing bell was up by 55 points. More on these stories at townhall.com.
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25: I'm Tony Rixby. It's been 20 years, but the Carolina Hurricanes back in the Stanley Cup Finals following last night's 6-1 win over the Montreal Canadiens at Lenovo Center. Canes coach Rod Brind'Amour.
26: Obviously, we got one more big hurdle here to go through, but trying to enjoy this part.
25: The final round with Vegas begins on Tuesday night in Raleigh. After taking a week off, the legislature returns to Raleigh this week. Budget debate still going on, although a framework has been agreed to. Corey Biggs with the group My Future NC says they're keeping a close eye on the situation.
27: North Carolina's attainment goals begin with having an effective teacher in every classroom. Our fundamental belief at My Future NC is a simple one. It's that every student deserves access to a highly effective educator.
25: Biggs, the guest on Carolina Newsmakers, tomorrow morning at 7 here on WPTF. The AG cracking down on food delivery fees.
28: A bipartisan coalition of attorneys general, including North Carolina Attorney General Jeff Jackson, submitted a letter on May 18th encouraging the Federal Trade Commission to expand its efforts in addressing unfair fees to customers from food delivery services. It noted online food and grocery services have committed drip pricing by adding new charges at the end of a transaction. Officials say these services don't make the purpose of the fees clear, and customers rarely know about the extra fees until they've picked and checked out their items. I'm Shadati Hargett-Hill.
25: Number North Carolina municipalities tackling municipal budget deficits. NC State Economist Emeritus Mike Walden telling WPTF News.
29: Number one is inflation. And that makes it hard for especially small towns that don't have the resources that big cities do to manage their budget and to fulfill what they promised their citizens that they were going to do.
25: Partly sunny today, high around 87. Tony Rixby, WPTF.

0: 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And I'm Reese Edwards.
1: Hello, everybody. Atlantic Coast Conference Tournament basketball is on the air. This is Wally Ausley.
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6: Well, hello, everybody. Welcome back to Carolina Newsmakers. I'm Don Curtis.
7: Hello, friends. 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
39: 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This is North Carolina's Morning News. I'm Brian Freeman on WPTF.
40: Hello, I'm your friend Bart Rittner.
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45: 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I'm Hev Hansen.
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35: I'm Mike Raley, the Weekend Gardener. Welcome in, everybody.
48: I'm Ann Clapp.
49: And this is a Tar Heel Gardener saying, keep them growing.
50: Okay, we're back at WPTF. Dave Walker Gardens behind the hotel here in downtown Cary for the Cary Garden Tour. This is one of the stops. And one of the many reasons I wanted to come out here is because there are Corvettes. There's nothing more iconic to me in the automobile world than Corvettes. I mentioned to you folks, Jim Morrison, Mary Alexia, are with us, and somebody else. I don't know where he went. Oh, there you are. You're right behind me. Don't be shy now. Come on up here. 66 Corvette he owns. Jim, how long have you owned a Corvette?
51: Since 2019 was my first Corvette.
50: Oh, okay. Well,
51: we have many members that have owned 7 or 8 or 10 Corvettes in their life, but mine's, I'm only on number 2.
50: Yeah, how about that? So what do you have? What model?
51: Currently I have a 2023, which is called a C8. They go by generations. It's the eighth generation of Corvettes. And I've only had it about a month, and it's magnificent.
50: And is that more... They started looking more like Lamborghinis. Is that...
51: That's the C8 model.
50: Yeah.
51: Mary and I both have the same model, a C8. And it started in 2020. And it's the first mid-engine Corvette, and it looks a lot like a Ferrari.
50: So you have to, in order to work on that engine, you have to lift the whole body up?
51: I actually don't know. You don't work on it yourself anymore. You just take it to the dealer.
50: Yeah, okay. Well, that would be fascinating, I think, to see how they do that. I have not ridden in one of that model. I mentioned to you all that my father was a Chevrolet Buick dealer, and he always drove Corvettes. And he sounded like that when he was coming into town usually, like a train. But he loved to take customers out and scare them to death and take their breath away. And he did. I rode with him a lot. He was a very safe driver, but he liked to drive fast. And Jim, do you like to drive fast?
51: Yes.
50: Okay. That's the only... And Mary, Pass a mic. You got a mic. Okay. Mary, why did you choose? Do you have a 23?
0: I do.
50: Why did you choose that model?
0: Because it was the latest model and the most, it was the speediest model at the time.
50: It's very exotic. So you have a
0: C8? I have a C8 Z06.
50: How much horsepower?
0: 650.
1: Good gracious.
0: So we get fine. It's my fourth Corvette. So I've had Corvettes since 2012.
50: Is it a manual or a automatic?
0: The C8 is all automatic.
50: Okay.
0: Yet you can no longer get a manual transmission.
50: Isn't that funny that you can't get a manual transmission in a Corvette? But it's so sophisticated now, the electronics.
0: Well, that, but you can do paddle shifting, which mimics having manual transmission.
50: So how fast have you had this thing?
0: I do not wish to get...
50: Counselor, I mean,
1: I'm available here.
0: I don't need another speeding ticket.
50: I'm sure when you just appear, they say, let me clock her. So, are you the talk of your neighborhood?
0: Maybe. Yeah. My husband probably, who can't be with us today, but he's on Corvettes.
50: He's not in jail or anything from our class.
0: No.
50: Okay. So,
0: he's just in between Corvettes right now.
50: Oh.
0: So, but he's on Corvettes since the 80s.
50: Nice. So do you take people on rides? Everybody in your neighborhood want to ride, all your friends?
0: Just the kids.
50: Oh, just the kids. Okay. They are, as I mentioned, the Corvettes are very sophisticated now, much different from this gentleman's 66 Corvette, right, which was all engine.
0: It's a computer on wheels.
50: Yeah, it is. And I worry about that sometime with cars. Cars now, one little blip and the memory's gone. But what do you like most about it? What color is it?
0: Like Jim's, mine is called Red Mist.
50: Red Mist. So is it a true red? Is it a Wolfpack red? It's not a Wolfpack red. It's how would you describe it?
2: Well, I find it.
0: It's more like a light wine red.
50: Oh, okay.
0: It's not a real deep red.
3: Well, folks,
0: and it's not a candy apple red, but
50: somewhere in between.
0: When you see it, you'll know it.
50: But I'm folks, sure that you can see it.
3: Folks can come out here and see them all on display, right?
50: Yeah. How long are y'all going to be out here, and what are some of the models? What's the oldest one that you have out here, for instance? Your name is?
5: Phil.
50: Phil.
5: Right. Wait.
50: You have a 66 Corvette. My father, who was a dealer, passed away when he was 49 years old. And that was the last one that he drove, was a 66 yellow with the Lakeland pipes on the side.
5: Yeah.
50: And is that what you have out
5: here?
50: Yes. How about that?
5: Yes.
50: Well, is it a convertible or?
5: No, it's a coupe.
50: Coupe, okay.
5: Yeah.
50: Yeah.
3: How many Corvettes do y'all have out here right now?
0: I think
5: 4 or 5, maybe.
3: Okay.
5: Wow.
50: Right now. We're start up at the same time here.
5: Yeah.
50: Drown out everything.
5: Yes.
50: How long, what drew your interest in I guess you don't collect. Do you just have one?
5: No, I have a few.
50: Yeah. Okay, well, what is this your favorite? 66?
5: In some ways, but the older I get, the less I appreciate certain things about it. Like, for instance, I woke up with a backache, and it's not better now than it was.
50: Do you have any trouble getting in or out? Any of you?
5: Not yet.
50: Well, I have a Miata, so, I mean, that's really low. But,
5: so to answer your question, back in 1976, I was 18 at the time. I talked my dad into letting me buy a 1970 convertible.
50: Boy, that's a weak moment there for your dad.
5: From a guy that worked for him.
50: Yeah.
5: I had delivered a lot of newspapers and mowed a lot of grass, so all I was asking for was permission.
50: Yeah.
5: No funding, just say yes.
50: Good for you.
5: And so, consequently, you know, I took care of it. I didn't go out and...
50: And what model was that?
5: 1970.
50: Okay.
5: So I had that, and then I, a little later, bought a 64 coupe, which is a lot like the one
50: out
5: in the
50: parking
5: lot. And then I went away, and then I came back. So, anyway, the 66 I've had since 2019.
50: This car is 57, 58.
5: Yeah.
50: It was one that my father apparently sold, and it ended up in a Wilson dealership. The dealer owns it and has it on display there. And
5: that's awesome.
50: The tag, the sticker there is Rayleigh Chevrolet Buick
5: awesome.
50: On it. So
5: okay.
50: It's, yeah. It's a lot of, it's an original car. So how long are you all going to be out here today?
0: Several hours.
50: Then you get an itch to drive.
0: It's, and we have some folks that are coming this afternoon, and then tomorrow there will be some other folks here.
50: Wonderful.
0: In the afternoon.
50: Well,
0: we're all part of Corvettes International, which
50: yeah.
0: is a wonderful
50: it's
0: club.
50: It's a big club.
0: We have close to 100 members.
50: Yeah.
0: And they're very generous about showing their cars and sharing that with the community. So.
50: Well, thank you all very, very much. I just love Corvettes. I do not own one. I'd probably just be getting out of federal prison right now if I had owned one. Because I do have a heavy foot, Rufus.
2: Yes.
50: You agree?
2: He has a heavy, careful foot.
50: Heavy, careful foot. But at any rate, thank you all very, very much for coming by.
0: Yeah.
50: All right. So this is the Weekend Gardener, a Corvette. I like Corvettes, too. We've had an eclectic group of people coming in, but this is all part of the Kerry Garden Tour and other festivities that are going on. I need to talk about we're going to talk to the snake lady here, Rufus. I may let you handle this since you need to talk about snakes, I think. I think it's
6: well,
50: part of...
6: Well, we do consider ourselves part therapist, part EMS. So,
50: do that. But at any rate, we're going to do that if I can get this phone to work. I tell you what, we're going to take a break, and we're going to be back here from Page Walker Hotel. It's the old Page Walker Hotel right on the railroad, as you can hear as the train came by for a second time this morning. That's everybody loves trains, too. And we're going to be trying to talk with the folks at the Farmers Market, too, coming up in the next half hour here and some other folks on this Kerry Garden Tour. Thanks to the folks.
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11: Partly sunny today with a high around 87 degrees. Tonight we'll see partly cloudy skies, low around 58. Tomorrow, mostly sunny with a high near 81.
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13: Thank you.
12: Coming up, and all right.
13: Yeah.
12: Let me do this commercial right quick, and we'll talk to Steve and Garner. Well, why don't we go ahead and do that, Steve? Good morning.
14: Hey. I've really enjoyed the Weekend Car Show. No, I'm just kidding.
12: What do you need, Steve?
14: Hey, we're in the this coming Friday, the 5th of June, we're having our daily show and sale at the J.C. Ralston Arboretum. We open for registration at 8:30. It's open to the public. Anybody can come. I looked it up, and if you type in grooming daylilies for flower shows in Google, it comes up with the steps you need to set your scape up for display. So... if you go there, it'll help you. It always helps to have a registered daylily that you know the name of, so that it's easier for you to register it. And like I said, it's open to the public. It's from 8:30 till about 10:30 or 11. They'll be taking entries, and then they'll be doing the judging. And then sometime around 2:00, they'll open it to the public. In the meantime, we will be selling daylilies all day. And they're locally grown at our garden.
12: All right. That's at the Ralston Arboretum. Thank you, Steve. Appreciate you calling.
14: On Friday the 5th.
12: All right. Appreciate that.
14: All right. And
12: have a good day.
14: Today we had 81 growing.
12: Oh, nice. How many was it last week? It wasn't that many last week.
14: About 30.
12: 30, okay. All right.
14: So we're trending in the right direction.
12: Absolutely. We're starting to see them all over the place now. Thanks very much, Steve.
14: We are an open garden, so if anybody wants to come by, they can go to the Raleigh Daylily Club website, and our garden is listed in the display gardens as just one more.
12: All righty.
14: All right.
12: Thanks.
14: Thank you.
12: Thanks, buddy. Appreciate it. You know, it's hard to resist the call of your garden at this time of year. There's something deeply satisfying when stepping outside and breathing in the fresh air and tending to a garden bursting with life. But watch your new garden come to life, and then you got the pests, the deer, the rabbits. Well, they're doing the best they can, but they're still wanting your food, your plants. And there are a lot of, there are 15 common pests that I Must Garden will target for you. The products are available, ready to spray, economical concentrates, and granules. And it's, it actually smells good, all of these I Must Garden products. There are no harsh chemicals. I Must Garden uses powerful botanical oils and natural ingredients that animals instinctively avoid. 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And you can't find it everywhere. This is a North Carolina product primarily. They do go out of state some, but it was developed here, and it's available only at independent garden centers and hardware stores. And it's people safe, pet safe, environmentally friendly. I Must Garden is your ultimate defense against garden pests. Now, the North Carolina or NC Snake Catcher is with us. Good morning.
15: Morning. Thank you for having me.
12: Your name?
15: It's Talina Chavis.
12: Talina.
15: Yes.
12: What a nice Telina. I don't think I've run across a Telina before. How in the world did you get interested in this?
4: That's what everybody
12: for the kids. I'm sure you were a kid when you.
4: When I liked snakes, yes. Yeah, yeah. I have a Polaroid of me in pigtails at the Charlotte's Discovery place with a python bigger than I am with a big grin on my face.
12: Yeah, yeah. So, a python. Oh, yes. Harry Potter.
4: Yeah, yeah. Speaking parcel tongue. So. But I started the business. Would you like my origin story? I'll keep it short.
12: Yeah.
4: Yeah. So, like a lot of entrepreneurs, you get into a business because you yourself are in the situation and realize there is a need that is not being met. So, I used to dog sit, house sit combo when my husband and I lived in Durham, and I had two copperheads I had to deal with. And the lady of the house, I asked her what she wanted me to do. She said, call a business, put it on the credit card. So, I called two different businesses, and here's where our story takes its fateful turn. The first gentleman very rudely said he was not going to come out unless my eye was on the snake because it wasn't going to come back. It came back, and it brought a friend, and we're talking about copperheads, just to let you know. The second gentleman said, oh, yeah, he could come out in 3 days. 3 days with a Jack Russell and copperheads? I don't think so. So I removed them. And just to let you know, our company's average response time is about 30 minutes. And that's more than enough time to catch a snake, especially a copperhead. They don't tend to move far or fast because they're not really scared of us or really anything. But I removed those two snakes, and I realized there's not a lot of people you can call. And, again, that was when we lived in Durham. I think I'm the only dog sitter that she gave gratuity to. And, again, that's when I learned there was a need for it. I tell people when you boil it down, you find there are things you like. I like to solve problems and help people, and that's what I get to do.
16: Very good. What area do you cover?
4: We cover Wake and surrounding areas, Johnston. Honestly, we go where the need is. We try not to go more than an hour, but sometimes, frequently, we are the only people that will come out.
12: Have you had a call this morning?
4: Not yet, but what happens is it's quiet, and then we get them back together.
12: Yeah.
4: Like five or six bucks.
12: Where are you going to likely encounter a copperhead?
4: Your front door.
12: At your front door?
4: Yes, your driveway. So copperheads are outliers to our other snakes, and this is the problem and compounds things of why people get bit. Most snakes don't want to be near humans. They're scared of noise. Copperheads aren't really scared of anything. Fireworks, blowers, lawnmowers. So people don't anticipate they will see a snake so up close to a human abode. Oh. So I call it my trash night scenario. We only remember trash when it's dark. We take it out like the Grinch. We live in the South. We're barefoot. We're wearing Crocs. So we walk to our garbage, and the copperheads will be right on your driveway. I had a lady with two greyhounds, and one of them was bit. She said it was on my back patio. I said, yes, ma'am. If your door opens and it goes straight out, you need to look when you open your door.
12: But you're likely to find them other places, too, aren't you?
4: Oh, yeah. All over. Yeah. They're copperheads came out actually a month early this season, but in general, they're doing this outward exodus every year. And because of our wacky weather, they're coming out earlier every year. You know, when we have August temperatures in April, they get the same cues that the plants do. It's hot. It's time to come out and party. So, yes, you will find them. Ironically, you're safer in the rural areas because people think that they're not here in the city when actually that's where they're starting. You know, 50-some years ago, people were hunting deer in RTP. Technically, the snakes were here first.
12: Yeah. Well, as they were.
4: Yes. They were. Now, there is a little history lesson. We did
12: We got about a little less than a minute.
4: Well, we wiped out the snake that eats them, so that's on us. So when people tell me the only good snake is a dead one, I remind them that we wiped out the king snake, and they eat copperheads.
12: Yeah. Yeah, the black snakes and king snakes.
16: Snakes have an important role, and I'm sure you deal with them appropriately.
4: Yes, legally and humanely, yes.
12: And you have a website?
4: Yes, you can either go to my facebook.com/NCSnakeCatcher or www.ncsnakecatcher.com.
12: Thank you, Ms. Chavis, very much.
4: Thank y'all, I appreciate it.
12: All right, we'll be back with more coming up. Cary Garden Tour here on WPTF with Paige Walker House in Cary.
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11: I'm Tony Rixby. The Carolina Hurricanes beat the Montreal Canadiens last night 6-1 at Lenovo Center to clinch a berth to the Stanley Cup Finals for the first time since 2006. Coach Rod Brind'Amour.
18: It's kind of like, okay, we're just where we thought from the time we came together as a group that this is where we would be.
11: Cary Town Council considering a temporary pause on new data center construction. Mayor Pro Tem Lori Bush.
19: It matters a lot to

0: with SRN News. I'm Bob Agnew in Washington. Defense Secretary Pete Hegseth says Washington remains committed to the Indo-Pacific region. He's also softening some of his previous rhetoric when it comes to China. Speaking at the Shangri-La Defense Conference for Asian Security in Singapore, Hegseth said U.S. policy aims to preserve a favorable balance of power in the region. Republicans in Texas are focused on getting the vote out in November now that primary voters have chosen Attorney General Ken Paxton as their candidate for the U.S. Senate. Senate Majority Leader John Thune says it's time for Republicans in Texas to come together and focus on getting Paxton elected over James Tallarico. New data suggests artificial intelligence may be creating jobs, not causing more to be eliminated. A new chart highlighted by President Trump's AI advisor David Sachs shows hiring is actually on the rise in software engineering. This is SRN News.
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2: Partly sunny today with a high around 87 degrees. Tonight we'll see partly cloudy skies, low around 58. Tomorrow mostly sunny with a high near 81.
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3: We're back at Cary on WDTF with the Weekend Gardener and the Cary Garden Tour going on, but a lot of other things is a part of this here on the grounds of Cary Government Center and Paige Walker. We talked to some Corvette people, and I've talked to a lot of gardeners this morning, but also the Ford Model A. Is this a club?
4: Yes, sir.
3: Okay, you got a club with the Model A's, and that was a successor to the Model T, right?
4: Correct.
3: Yeah, and so these were a little more sophisticated. The first one I saw apparently was a delivery truck. That was quite a substantial looking vehicle.
5: Oh, yeah.
3: And your name is?
5: Bill DeBoer.
3: Bill, I don't know if that mic's on or not. Jeff, is that on?
5: Yes.
3: Okay, just a little closer to your mouth.
5: Okay.
3: Tell us about that vehicle.
6: I bought it like it is. It was already restored by someone else, but it was in California.
3: Nice.
6: Well, I've done both ways.
3: Oh, have you?
6: Oh, yeah. I've restored five, and I bought two, and two's the way to go.
3: one for each hand.
6: Yes, I have three. I have three. I have the sedan delivery, I have a cabriolet, and I have a two-door sedan.
3: Now, we just talked to folks with Corvettes.
6: Mm-hmm.
3: How fast will this go?
6: 70. You can go, they have overdrive in them, and I have overdrive.
3: They have an overdrive?
6: Yeah, it's a modern convenience. And I just came back from Georgia to Florida from my house in Cary, 1,453 miles round trip. And
3: wow.
6: My friend drove from Texas to Georgia. He did 1,400 miles each way.
3: Did you worry about it breaking down?
6: Mm-mm, no.
3: I mean, do you know how to work on
6: yes,
3: it?

0: Third. Repair it.
1: Yeah.
0: And it's pretty simple.
1: Oh, yeah.
0: Certainly.
1: Yeah, like they used to say, all you need is a pair of pliers and a screwdriver.
0: Well, what were some of the innovations, any of you can answer this, from the T to the A?
1: Well, the T had three pedals. None of them was a gas pedal. The T was forward and reverse, high and low, and brake. And it was a planetary gear system. It was completely, in a day, it was modern.
2: You would actually use a lever on the steering column. To adjust the throttle, go faster and slower. And
0: Rufus, did you ever drive anything like that?
3: Yes, I did.
0: I had a
3: brother-in-law who was aficionado. Yes, I did. I did drive one time.
1: But they're very reliable car.
2: Yeah.
1: You show me another car that's 100 years old that you can take on a 1,400-mile trip.
4: And how many do you have on display here today?
1: There's six.
4: Six of them.
1: Six. Gary has a Cabriolet.
0: Gary, tell us about your car.
5: Well, mine's a 1930 Cabriolet that I've had a little over a year. I bought a gentleman in New Hampshire had restored it, put it in storage, sat in storage for 12 years. Anyway, when he passed away, I bought it from his estate. I've done a little bit of work to it since I got it, but it's... very reliable car.
0: Do you drive it very much?
5: Not as much as I'd like to.
2: Ah, okay.
0: Well, what's holding you back?
5: I think maybe my chronological calendar.
0: You look like you're doing well to me, Gary. And you, sir, are...
2: So my name is Brantley.
0: Brantley, and you're younger than the other two.
2: I am.
0: Drew your interest to these type of cars rather than the Corvette?
2: So something about these cars that not a whole lot of people know is they're one of the most prolific classic cars in America. About 4 million of them are made, and if I remember right, about 1 million of them are still on the road. I believe that's right.
0: That's incredible.
1: And so 660,000, what the estimate is.
2: Well, you know, only 660,000 of them are left on the road.
0: How available are parts?
2: I could build one from a parts catalog today, minus a few minor parts.
0: Now, what do you have?
2: So I have a 1930 four-door sedan. So that would be typically your higher-end family car. They also made a two-door sedan, which was two doors, and you fold the front seats down and climb in the back. So this is just a four-door, so you didn't have to fold the front seats down. I got it from a friend of Bill's in Pennsylvania, and I bought it, and it ran good for a year or so, and then the engine kind of gave out on me. And about that time, they started remanufacturing the short block on these engines. It's called a Burt's block. A man named Terry Burt started manufacturing them. So I commissioned somebody to build me one of them, and I bumped the horsepower up from 40 horsepower to about 100. So not only can I go downhills, but I can get up them now, which is nice.
0: So how long are y'all going to be out here today?
1: All day.
0: All day. You going to be here tomorrow?
1: Or? Yeah.
4: Yeah.
0: Okay.
4: Yes, sir.
0: Wonderful. And you are in the Government Center parking
1: right
0: area.
1: Here. Yeah, right here.
0: Yeah, but adjacent to the Paige Walker Hotel. So you'll see them when you start driving. Now, whatever street this is here.
1: Ambassador, I believe.
0: Ambassador, right in front of the Paige Walker. You'll see them. And the Corvettes. And,
1: Brian over here, he has a very rare car.
0: Brian, come over here quickly.
1: This
0: we don't
1: Brian,
0: have too,
1: Brian
0: too long.
1: But Brian Schuller.
0: Brian, why is yours your Model A rare?
6: Sure. So it was only made 1 year. It's a convertible sedan. So that was the top of the line vehicle in 1931.
0: Yeah.
6: So it had leather, chrome, everything from the wood graining on the dash and windows and things of that nature. So
0: that was not in Mr. Ford's plan early on to have leather and
6: no.
0: And
6: this
0: chrome
6: was
0: and stuff.
6: This one was to target the 400 richest families in New York City. So that's what it was, to be more of a high-end vehicle.
0: Yeah.
6: Again, it was only made for 1 year.
0: Did they have a limousine version of this?
1: Yes.
0: Mm-hmm. Okay. Yeah.
6: So there's about 5,000 of that model were made, and probably about 400 or so that they think that are still on the road that are registered.
0: Yeah. Sorry. Turning radius is probably a little
6: I mean, it'll do a nice UE on Academy Street.
0: Okay.
1: Well, they all had the same frame.
6: Yeah.
0: All had the same what? Frame. All had the same frame.
1: They all had the same frame,
0: yeah.
1: And they just put different sheet metal on each car. Brian's car, why it's so rare is it was brought out late in the 31 model year, and it didn't fly very well because of the depression.
0: Yeah,
1: and most of them got scrapped.
0: Oh,
1: or they got they got scavenged for parts.
0: Yeah,
1: for parts, the Ford dealers would take parts off them because they weren't selling.
0: Oh, how
1: and,
0: about that?
1: The parts are all interchangeable between all of them.
0: How much did yours cost originally? What would the cost of 31 be?
6: Probably a few hundred, I'd say, or a thousand, something like that. I know
0: the
6: gentleman that I bought it from. He bought it from the original owner in 67, and he paid $1,700 for it in 1967.
0: Okay.
6: And it's worth a little bit more than that right now.
0: Well, guys, thank you so much for sharing that information about it. I hope folks will come out and visit with you all today,
2: of
0: and
2: course.
0: You can answer everybody's questions.
6: Yeah, appreciate it. Thank you.
0: Thank you. All right. Colin, do we have Monica from the Farmers Market on?
7: Yes, we do.
0: Wonderful. Miss Monica, how are you today? I wish you could be out here today. For one thing, it would be a little quieter for you than being manager of the State Farmers Market. But
7: good to see
0: it
7: you.
0: Is really pretty out here. You're a gardener. You have a degree in horticulture, so you would really appreciate this garden out here and the garden
7: good
0: tour.
7: Good to hear you.
0: Carrie
7: good to see
0: tour.
7: You. Meet you.
8: I didn't realize
0: yes,
8: most definitely. It sounds like you guys have got a lot going on today.
0: We have a heck of a lot going on today. Part of it is cars, which doesn't bother me, but I'm the gardening aficionados and purists, probably. But whatever.
8: Well,
0: my show until I give it
9: up.
8: It all goes together. Everybody has their own hobbies. So,
0: yeah.
8: That's right. But we do have a lot going on here at the State Farmers Market today, too. We've got a lot more of our summer harvest starting to pop in. We're starting to see some green beans. Of course, the summer squash, zucchini, we have peaches. It's one of those times of year, as I always say, is one of my favorites, when we still have some strawberries hanging in there. Peaches are coming in, blueberries are here, blackberries.
0: And, I haven't had any peaches yet. I have had some wonderful blueberries. I did this morning, as a matter of fact.
8: Yes.
0: We've gotten several batches of blueberries.
3: Yeah, Monica, I went by Sugarland or Sugar Loaf yesterday and had peaches this morning, peaches and cream. They were wonderful.
8: Yes.
0: You didn't swallow the seed, did you?
3: No, I got that seed out. They're not quite clean for you yet.
0: But that doesn't matter. Before you know it, we're going to have a really big supply of peaches of all kinds. The wind blows will be coming in. And is that closer to July or late June, the wind blow that comes in?
8: Yeah.
0: It's real popular.
8: Your freestone peaches are more towards the end of June versus July. And, of course, wind blow is one of those varieties. So we'll be seeing those a little bit later. But right now we do have some of the earlier ones coming in, Reitz May and some others. And good selection of the peaches along with so much more. I'm actually down here on the market right now, and I'm looking across there, and there's some beautiful cut flowers. We have local honey. Of course, I mentioned a lot of the other produce a little earlier, but garden peas, I think I left off the list, as well as some of the greenhouse tomatoes and things like that. We still have a great selection of those coming in. A little early for field grown just yet, but the greenhouse ones have a good flavor. They've worked hard at getting some different varieties. And
0: well, Mr. Rufus has... Mr. Rufus has some tomatoes that he grew, and he brought me one, and he brought a couple more, and they're stupendous. They're beautiful.
3: Parks.
8: That's great.
0: Parks
3: from
0: Whopper.
3: From Gerald.
0: Yeah. So that's the first of the year.
3: And, of course, Richard said it was good for an ex-politician to have a Whopper.
0: Yeah. I know. You ever told a Whopper there, Rufus? So there are none... right off the vine for sale yet.
8: They're off the vine.
0: All right. Yeah. Well, technically, yes. You know what I'm talking about.
8: And vine ripened, but just, greenhouse or... I just didn't want to confuse anybody.
0: They're good, too.
8: Yes, they are. And some are, some of our folks do some tunnel grounds. It's about time we might start seeing a few of the field ripened ones starting to come in, but... to my knowledge, not quite yet, but they're still good. I'm telling you, the varieties and technology's come a long way with how they grow them, and, you know, in, even in a greenhouse setting. So come out, pick all the things out. We've got a lot of field-grown vegetables, again, coming in, like your cucumber, squash, few peppers starting to show up here and there, and eggplant, things like that you can find here on the market now. And, of course, tons of plants and flowers. And I want to start off by mentioning Logan has their Hydrangea Fest going on today, where they have hundreds and hundreds of hydrangeas to choose from, all 25 to 50% off. And they also have their Japanese maples on sale, 30% off this weekend. So be sure to go over there and check with all of those different hydrangeas. It is a beautiful sight to see all those colors and all the different varieties of those in bloom right now. And of course, they're full service garden center, so they have mulch and fertilizers and pine straw, all the things you might need, in addition to all their beautiful plants.
0: Hey, Monica, and, I don't know where that echo is coming from. We got some kind of weird echo. And it sounded like somebody was standing there talking to you or talking to us.
8: Nope. I'm all by myself. I don't know.
0: we are hearing things. We've been out in the sun too long today, apparently. Uh-oh. Okay, well, at any rate, I think we all heard
8: it. Is it
0: better
8: now?
0: Yeah. Oh, you sound fine. It was just that we were getting this little man. he was talking. I don't know where it was coming from. It was like we were
7: Rufus' alter ego.
0: It could have been Rufus's alter ego. I don't know, or one of his relatives.
8: I don't know.
0: could have been Aunt Gladys coming back, Rufus. I don't know.
3: Gosh. Yeah, her. Well, she's got a tomato named after her.
0: That's right. So, lots of plants out there. No doubt about that.
8: Yes, most definitely. Still, you know, if you're looking to get your garden started still, it's not too late. There's still a lot of vegetable plants available, and all kinds of annuals, perennials, hanging baskets, fruit trees, shrubbery, herbs, houseplants. 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So many great things that you can enjoy while coming out and shopping the market.
0: About that. And super sod, when I was driving to Rufus's this morning, there was a big truck, a long bed on it. I don't know if they were carrying sod or if they were carrying those big yellow bags with them. At any rate, they were heading somewhere, and they can really help you out if you want to plant some sod. They got all kinds.
8: Most definitely, they do, and they have a little area down there where you can check out all the different varieties they grow, and they'll help you with a small load or a large load, how much you might need. So be sure to check them out. Our craft head is bustling over there with lots of different things today: fried peanuts, gourmet lemonade, spices, our homemade baskets, and so much more, as well as the Hunter Pork Center that's just behind there with all kinds of fresh pork products that you can find. And, of course, our great restaurants, the State Farmers Market Restaurant and Seafood Restaurant. Nothing better if you're looking somewhere to take the family and enjoy a delicious meal. Come out and enjoy a meal and then do some shopping with all of our wonderful vendors.
0: And, of course, the Rufus dog there in the market shops at the Market Grill.
3: So, yeah. Ever had one, Seth?
7: No, sir. Not yet.
0: All right. Well, Miss Monica, you be sweet.
8: You too. Come see us. We're open 7 days a week.
0: Yes, ma'am. Bye-bye. That's Miss Monica Wood, manager at State Farmers Market. You know her, don't you?
3: Absolutely. A great choice.
0: Yeah. Oh, the best. All right. More coming up from the Paige Walker House Kerry Garden Tour. We'll talk to Seth here. He's been waiting a long time.
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12: Partly sunny today with a high around 87 degrees. Tonight we'll see partly cloudy skies, low around 58. Tomorrow mostly sunny with a high near 81.
0: Back on WPTF, just a few minutes left. It's been so nice. All these people coming out today, the Cary Garden Tour. And I'm sure this is going to be an annual event, a big deal. So, Miss Marilyn has done a bang-up job many years ago. She came up with a formula, all the ideas with I Must Garden. And, you know, like so many of you, spring arrives, starts warming up, I Must Garden, you know, plants look great, everything's lush and green, and then the moles and voles come in and all the other varmints. Moles, I've got moles in my yard right now, and they don't bother me. They just tunnel along looking for, in May, they seem to, the grubs are near the surface, so they're looking for those. And they may rough up your yard a little bit, but they're also aerating, so they don't bother me too much. But if you don't like them, there's a repellent for moles and voles, which the voles are little mice that will mess with your plants and kill them, eating the roots and so forth. So if you want to deter them but not kill them, you can use a repellent from I Must Garden. It's environmentally friendly. It's powerful. Natural solution made with botanical oils and plant-based ingredients that moles and voles instinctively avoid. It works by coating their food source, making your yard less appealing, and so forth. And it's long-lasting, so you can spend less time worrying about damage and more time enjoying the results of your hard work. The season is continuing, summer season, and so you need to protect your garden with I Must Garden Mole and Vole Repellent. You don't have to go far to find it. Just go to any of the independent garden centers around, hardware stores, and they'll have it. I Must Garden is your ultimate defense against garden pests. And Seth Levkoff is with us from the Good Plant Company, and he's a plants person. And
3: native
0: plants.
4: Yeah, expertly grown native plants.
0: Yeah. So, and you don't use pesticides.
7: No, sir, not a bit. Healthy plants don't need pesticides.
0: And you, how in the world do you ship them?
7: Very carefully, as my father-in-law would say.
0: I bet you do.
7: Yeah, our offerings are small enough that it's not going to be a burden from a shipping cost perspective. And,
13: right.
7: that, and that's something that we really, you know, as somebody who's bought plants online, as I'm sure you gentlemen have as well, you know, once you start getting above that quart size pot, stuff starts getting pretty expensive. It's expensive to ship soil around.
13: Yeah.
7: And so, yeah, we try and keep that those offerings small so that we can economically ship those.
3: Well, I've seen something on TV that is a 4-foot tall plant. I don't get that, Seth. How, and they open up the box and it comes out all beautiful.
7: Yes, sir.
3: I wouldn't trust that.
7: That makes two of us, because I've actually bought a plant like that, and when I got it out, it didn't look 4 foot and beautiful, but it, you know, it's all about that root ball.
4: So look for the Good Plant Company online, and you've got all your inventory posted. And
7: we do.
0: And native plants, let's stress that.
7: Yeah, yes, sir, plants. Absolutely. So we're all about... solving those local issues that we have in the community. You know, as we look around and we look at the rampant development, you know, we're losing a lot of land.
0: And so
7: how do we maintain the carrying capacity of that property that we're losing? Well, the only way that you're going to be able to effectively do that outside of parks are great, are fantastic, but they're really few and far between.
13: Yeah.
7: And so where's that largest bit of land? It's in private land.
3: Your backyard.
7: Exactly.
4: Yeah.
7: Exactly.
0: All right. You have a website?
7: Yes, sir, I do. TheGoodPlantCo.com. We do deliver locally. We do consulting as well.
0: Okay.
4: Good stuff.
0: Marie, you've dropped by. I know you've been busy. How are things going?
14: Oh, it's fantastic. It's awesome. We've got a lot of...
0: I don't know if that's on or not, Jeff. Okay. Let's see.
14: Is it not on?
0: Let's...
14: Okay. Am I on now?
0: Yes, ma'am.
14: It's fantastic. I understand we've got people all over at all of our locations. And what a perfect day.
0: It is
14: perfect. Day.
0: Yeah.
14: We ordered the weather and we got it.
0: Apparently
14: so.
0: You did.
14: Yes.
0: And what a wonderful location of the Page Walker, the old Page Walker Hotel, and the grounds are a perfect place to relax, and they are beautiful, and this is one of the stops.
14: Yeah, this is one of the stops, and we have 13 beautiful gardens for people to look at today.
0: Yeah.
14: And if they don't get them all today, they can come back tomorrow.
0: I hope this is going to be an annual thing.
14: Oh, we're talking about it. We are. We hope that it will be.
0: Yeah. Thank you so much to the Women's Club of Cary and
14: yes,
0: all the work
7: absolutely.
0: That you do and the work that you do.
14: Yes, it's Mom's Valentine's for you.
0: Yeah.
14: Yes.
0: All right, very good. Let me see if I can take Holly here right quick. Holly, good morning. We only have about a minute.
15: Good morning. I just wanted to tell you that I actually got a chance to try Ann Clapp's old trick of paint brushing the...
0: Oh, yeah, the poison ivy.
15: Poison ivy, and I had poison ivy growing right in the middle of my shade garden between a bunch of other plants.
0: Uh-huh.
15: So I got a little cup and I dipped it and I brushed it, and yesterday went out and just that one little plant is shriveled up black brown, and everything else around it was beautiful.
0: Great.
15: So I
0: always
15: really
0: good to have testimony.
7: I love sharing that tip. That's
0: that.
7: A great tip.
0: Yeah, that was one of the great things that Ann shared with us. So good. I hope. Hope that everybody listening who has
3: somebody gotten, mentioned a gel a while ago, Mike. I'm not familiar with that. What
0: there is a Roundup gel.
4: I wonder if it's a foam rather than a gel, or maybe there's two different ones. I know. I've seen a foam, but yeah, whatever it is, it's more easy to direct it directly onto the plant, which is what you want to do.
15: I wish they would come out with a paintbrush like those Tide to Go sticks with Roundup in it, where you could just paint it.
0: Oh yeah, infused it. Yeah. Well, maybe somebody will.
15: That'd be nice.
0: Thank you, Holly.
15: Thank you.
0: Thanks again, Marie.
14: Thank you.
7: Gentlemen,
0: Jeff, thank you for coming
7: by. I appreciate your hospitality.
0: Yeah. Good luck. Brother Rufus.
3: I've enjoyed it today, Marie.
14: And wait, and you still can get your tickets.
0: All right. So, wonderful.
14: Yes.
0: All right. Paul, thank you for coming all the way down from...
4: Always
0: hit her up. North.
4: Always a pleasure. Yeah. Always a joy.
0: Jeff, thank you. Colin, back at the station. Thanks very much.
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17: Breaking news at Town Hall. I'm Bob Agnew in Washington. Defense Secretary Hegseth says Washington remains committed to the Indo-Pacific.
18: This region has profound implications for U.S. security and prosperity. It's the world's largest and most dynamic market area. It's why our national defense strategy directs the Department of War to set the military conditions required to achieve a lasting and favorable balance of power in the Pacific region.
17: Hegseth, speaking at the Shangri-La Defense Conference in Singapore, said U.S. policy aims to preserve a favorable balance of power. He was a little less harsh in his rhetoric toward China. He had previously described that country as an imminent threat. Treasury Secretary Scott Bessent is weighing in on the leak of confidential taxpayer records. Here's Willie Nelson.
13: Treasury Secretary Scott Bessent is addressing the leak of confidential taxpayer information, including records belonging to President Trump and his family.
19: President Trump is a great American who has endured more than 10 years of nonstop harassment and weaponization from the federal and state government actors. A bad actor at the IRS leaked more than 400,000 tax returns, including the Trump family, all the employees, and that's how we got here now.
13: Willie Nelson, Washington.
17: Conservative critics raising new concerns about how tax dollars are being spent on homeless programs in California.
20: They point to San Francisco's managed alcohol program, which reportedly cost about $80 billion over 6 years while serving just 55 clients, roughly $454,000 per person. Critics argue programs like this, along with contracts tied to nonprofits in San Francisco and Los Angeles, reflect waste, inflated costs, and possible abuse of public funds. Some political figures also claim homeless populations are being drawn in from other areas to boost funding, though those claims remain disputed. John Scott reporting.
17: More on these stories at townhall.com.
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22: I'm Shaddai Tehargit Hill. The General Assembly is considering a bill that would give prosecutors more tools to go after gang members. Jalea's Law is named after a 13-year-old girl who was murdered by alleged teen gang members in Goldsboro just days before Christmas 2025. Jalea's mother, Whitney Browntoon.
23: 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It is about prevention, accountability, and protection, and families before tragedy happens.
22: The Cary Town Council is considering a temporary pause on new data center construction as town leaders examine how the industry could affect local water resources. There's a new push underway to stop people from losing thousands of dollars to scams involving cryptocurrency ATMs. Dolores Miller tells ABC 11 she was a victim.
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22: 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Shaddai Tehargit Hill, WPTF News.
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8: Making your home great, live radio on a Saturday morning and afternoon. This is Making Your Home Great. We've got Lewis Sadler here from Sadler Construction. We're also going to get Brock Emmons in just a little bit from Triangle Radiant Barrier. Holly Bowers is coming up later on the show. We will have an interesting conversation about roofs. Or at least, if we don't have an interesting conversation about roofs, it'll be my fault. It will be my fault and my problem. Lewis, how are you?
10: I'm doing great, Dave. Thanks for having me in.
8: And if Lewis sounds at all familiar to anybody listening to WPTF, he used to do a show here on his own. And this is, just to help us date that, it was in the period of time you would come on just before this nut selling lawnmowers.
10: Yep. Broken or unbroken.
8: Yes. Yes. Oh, yes.
10: Yes.
8: I knew that guy.
10: Yeah. You sound very familiar. Are you related?
8: No, I was that guy, actually.
10: Okay.
8: So, Lewis, talk to me about, what is your core concept? What do you specialize in?
10: So we're primarily a new home builder. We used to do some renovation. We got out of it for a while. We planned to get back into it, but a lot of that was just staff related for the time being why we had to back out. But our goal, and I'll explain in detail what that is.
8: Yeah.
10: But our goal and our philosophy is, when someone makes an investment as large as a new home, that investment, we feel we have a responsibility to our client to make sure that that investment allows them to stay in their home for as long as they desire. We feel it's our responsibility to make sure that home is as safe as it can possibly be for them to live in it.
8: Okay.
10: And then we also feel it's our responsibility to make sure that other people that are part of that household's life, family members, friends, always have the opportunity to be able to come in and enjoy life with the owners of that home.
8: Yeah.
10: So that's the way we view what we do and our responsibility of that as far as builders. And then the way we achieve that is by using the concept of what is known as universal design. And we use that philosophy in all of the homes that we build.
8: What is universal design? Is it a brand new catchphrase?
10: No, universal design actually has been around for quite some time.
8: Okay.
10: It was originally, I guess the concept of it for the states, that is, in Europe, they've been doing it for decades, much longer than I even know the history of it. But it was really brought to the states by a gentleman named, God, I've gone brain dead here on his name. I'll come back to it in a second.
8: You said it to me 15 minutes ago.
10: I know. I tried to think about it, brain dead. But anyway, it was at the School of Design at NC State.
8: Yes.
10: So they came up with the concept of universal design in how to help their architects, designers understand ways of designing product that would be more inclusive to all the citizens. And that's where it started as far as the states are concerned.
8: So this, it's a concept that goes through different industries, I'm guessing, this universal design, or is it only architecture and building, homes?
10: It's primarily for homes.
8: Okay.
10: So you'll hear a lot of people will use the term ADA compliant.
8: Oh, yeah.
10: Well, that's commercial, and that's by law. So a commercial building has to be ADA compliant. That's the American with Disabilities Act.
8: Right.
10: That doesn't apply to residential housing. It only applies to commercial. And for good reason. I mean, we stop and think about this. If you're have a business and it's a commercial building,
8: yeah,
10: you know, it's open to everybody.
8: Yes.
10: Thus, you have to design it for everyone to be able to access it.
8: Mm-hmm.
10: If it's your home, it's your home. You can design it any way you want. It's your choice as to whether or not you desire to make your home accessible to everyone or not.
8: Oh, yeah.
10: So that's where universal design comes in, as it is only applicable to residential housing.
8: And one of the things that you mentioned, ADA, the Americans with Disabilities Act.
10: Correct.
8: If we become, in some way or fashion, disabled, we still want to use our home. I don't feel like moving. And in fact, you didn't see me walk in here, but I got a cane, and I wobble. I'm telling you, I'll fall down faster than, you know what to do. And we've had to make some modifications in the home. Are you, in other words, setting these up even before you've met the homeowner, or even before there is a homeowner identified with a disability?
10: That's correct. Let me start off by saying the purpose there isn't, because a lot of people get hung up on this, the purpose isn't just to design homes for somebody that has a disability.
8: Okay.
10: Certainly, the concept and the design and the way it is constructed, someone who has a disability is an immediate user. They get you know the advantage right away.
8: Yes.
10: And as you're describing yourself, you and I are not what most would consider knocking on the gravedigger's door.
8: No.
10: So
8: I still buy green bananas. Absolutely.
10: Right.
8: Yes.
10: And I am dealing with right now plantar fasciitis.
8: Oh, yeah.
10: So anybody that knows that, it's a painful thing in your feet.
8: Mm-hmm.
10: And like with you, just having some mobility issue with the cane.
8: Yeah.
10: The home is also to keep you safe.
8: Yeah.
10: And to keep you from injuring yourself further.
8: Mm-hmm.
10: If you have some sort of mobility issue.
8: Right.
10: So, yes, the home is designed in such a way that for you to walk through it, the average person,
8: mm-hmm.
10: even people that are in the construction industry, because we do tours of realtors all the time,
8: yeah.
10: you can't walk through the house and tell that it's any different than anybody else's house.
8: Okay.
10: I'll start to point things out to people, and they'll go, oh, well, now that you say that, you know, our homes are green. We're Energy Star certified builder.
8: Yeah.
10: So it's not on concrete slabs, et cetera, but the way we design them, for instance, one little thing is from the garage to the house, there are no steps.
8: Oh, I like that.
10: And now I'm looking at it from a mobility standpoint. My lovely wife always comes at it with another angle, which I never think of, which is great. And she's going, yeah, well, somebody that may, like you, your feet hurt, and walking up a step, you don't have to worry about, you know, your foot giving away, and then you fall and injure yourself more. She goes, but what about me toting groceries in the house?
8: Yeah.
10: What about our daughter coming home with the grandbabies? They don't have to take them out of the stroller now and take a chance of somebody dropping, falling, whatever, you know, stroll right into the home.
8: Yeah.
10: So these are some of the little concepts we do, and they hit and touch so many aspects of our life outside of somebody that has an immediate need.
8: Right. And you set it up at the beginning. This is not retrofitting a standard home. Because my home's got, I think it's four steps, garage to, you know, entryway. And I think it was just poorly designed. It's not the way I would want it. Because I will tell you, at that third step, it's a difficult thing. You know, you're going through a doorway, you've run out of handrails. And, you know, it's hard. But you make it easy at the very beginning when people are in their 20s or 30s and are, you know, physically just fine. That's a terrific thing.
10: That's correct. And you brought up a great point, design. That's where it all starts.
8: Yeah.
10: We use a company called LifeStage Home Design.
8: Yeah.
10: Everything they do is universal design applied in their plans.
8: Right.
10: So whether it's our company that builds or someone else that's building a home, if you're thinking about building a home, you've got to start off with the right plan, and then any builder that knows how to build and read a blueprint can do it.
8: Yeah.
10: It's just we've been doing that solely for the last 25 years.
8: Are there entryways or steps at the entryway in the front of the house?
10: Sometimes there are, because aesthetically, some people just like steps at the front of the house.
8: Mm-hmm.
10: That's fine. Sometimes the topography is such, the grade, it's just almost impossible without adding a lot of additional costs with retaining walls and bringing dirt in and building stuff up.
8: Right.
10: So the goal is always to have minimum one, which we automatically will have from the garage.
8: Right.
10: We try to have two.
8: Yeah.
10: And so if it can be done in the front of the house where there are no steps, the homeowner is okay with that design, we try to create that. If not, then we do it in the rear of the house. So there are more than one. And the reason for that is if trying to, again, look after our clients. Say by chance there is a fire and a car catches on fire in the garage.
8: Yeah.
10: Well, if that's the only way to get out, the person in a wheelchair or a walker that can't move and run very fast is in trouble.
8: Yes.
10: So we try to create two stepless entries going in and out of the home just to make sure that everybody has the ability to enter or escape if needed.
8: Very good. Okay, we're going to... We're going to continue with this. I'm sure that we're going to wander away from the aspect of disability and just talk about these homes and what they look like. Because, you know, you might say, I'm never, ever, ever going to need, to have the garage at the same level as the house. Never, ever going to need that. Okay. Let's sell you on the house otherwise. Lewis Sadler is here from Sadler Construction. 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
8: And our regular co-host, Brock Emmons of Triangle Radiant Barrier, is here, along with Lewis Sadler of Sadler Construction. How you doing, Brock?
0: I'm doing well, guys. How are you doing?
8: You were working today?
0: Well, I'm, yeah.
8: Inspecting?
0: Every Saturday is a little bit of a work day. No, actually getting our fleet ready for the upcoming week. We've got a lot of auto repair stuff that we're handling this weekend, fixing trucks, trailers, brakes, you know, oil changes. And
8: okay, but you're not doing that.
0: I'm coordinating it,
8: okay.
0: But no, I'm not actually underneath the truck.
8: I mean,
0: goodness.
8: You know how to do it, but you moved on.
0: Yeah, luckily, yes.
8: Yeah, good for you. Lewis Sadler of Sadler Construction. It's called Universal Design. Is it Universal Design? Is there more to that?
10: No, it's just Universal Design, and so
8: right.
10: Backing up to the thing that I went brain dead on earlier.
8: Yeah.
10: So it's R.L. Mace. There's still a website, R.L. Mace Universal Design Institute. That was a program that was at the School of Design. He's the one that created that. My understanding is, though, that is not funded anymore. So it's not part of the School of Design's regular programming.
8: Right.
10: But there's still a lot of information there you can find out. As I said, the great thing or the interesting thing is that was actually at NC State School of Design. This is where all of this concept came about. As it relates to multi-use house, multi-generational, et cetera, here in the States. So good to know it came from your backyard.
8: So the what is a house that has been built this way, other than, say, perhaps, you know, the housing area is on the same level as the garage or vice versa? Well, other than that, what are the key differences?
10: Well, the key differences are, and I'm gonna hit on some of this as it relates to your comments about your house.
8: Yeah.
10: So the differences of what it cost, and I'll throw that out there because that's something that always, you know, first thing somebody wants to know when it comes to building.
8: Yeah.
10: It's about a 5% additional cost to do a home with universal design concepts as it is a regular home.
8: Okay.
10: Now, stop and do the math on that.
0: That's pretty marginal.
10: That's very marginal. When you're talking about your home, I tell people that for 5% of the value of their home, on a renovation aspect of a house, I could probably get you in the house without having to take a step, and I could probably get you an A bathroom.
8: Mm-hmm.
10: And that would equal about, in a renovation cost, that would equal about the 5% of the value of your home. The rest of your home, if you have mobility issues, is unavailable to you.
0: Mm-hmm.
8: Yeah.
10: So we do that on the front end through the design and through the construction concept to make sure that once you move into that home, that entire home is yours forever, anywhere you want to go.
8: Right.
10: So this is not rocket science. So you know, I know you think, well, there must be a lot of tricks to this. Not really. So there is a design trick as it relates to having a crawl space and having a stepless entry to the garage.
8: Yeah, you'd have to dig that out?
10: Nope. What you have to do is, it's how the foundation is designed and created. So the foundation, away from where the house is, you have to elevate that up two blocks higher, cinder blocks, your foundation.
8: Yeah.
10: That gives you something for that gravel to backfill up against.
0: Mm-hmm.
10: Now, Brock probably is familiar with some of these things as it relates to his work, and can identify with it, but in order to make sure that up on the floor of the house, you can do the concrete, what we do is all the bands on our house, all the way around the house. Now, when I say band, if you're not familiar with the construction concept, that's the outer piece of lumber on your floor system that your floor joists butt into.
8: Yeah.
10: That's what faces the outside. It has siding over it, but it's the closest part of your structure that is open to the elements.
8: Okay.
10: We do treated all the way around the entire house because that is normally the first thing that rots on a house. So we do the treated band all the way around the house. And then where that garage is, we'll put a thick membrane, rubber membrane over top of that, again, still from the treated.
0: Mm-hmm.
10: And then we're able to then bring the gravel in and bring the concrete in so that the concrete, and we pour that concrete 1 inch higher than the 3/4 plywood so that when the hardwood is run, it is exact matches up exactly. So then you put a ADA threshold because they don't have that name anything other than that, but they actually make residential doors that have ADA thresholds. So it is basically a flat threshold.
8: Yeah.
10: So you can walk right across it. There's nothing to catch your toe on. There's nothing to, I mean, you just run a stroller or, you know, anything you have, you can just roll it right into the house.
0: That's how it's done correctly.
8: Yeah.
0: That I can tell you without question, we live in crawl spaces. So, of course, we see the band boards and the rim joist and the type of wood and the lumber that these builders go with. That's over and beyond.
8: Yeah.
0: That's worth the 5%, as far as I'm concerned, just to make sure that there's treated band boards that are being installed. You have no idea how expensive it is. Once your band boards start rotting out and you have to do major construction to get that stuff replaced, 5% is nothing.
10: Right.
0: The upfront cost to make sure that you never have that problem is going to be less than fixing that problem once you have that problem.
8: Yeah.
0: So that's well done.
10: As I share with people, that 5% is the cheapest insurance you'll ever buy in your life.
0: Yeah.
10: Yeah. So that's the start of it.
8: Yeah.
10: And that is really where the bulk of the cost comes in, because you're doing grading site work to get that gravel. That yard has to be as such for that garage to be the same level. And so, say your lot's relatively flat, we still then have to build up outside of the garage for the driveway coming out, et cetera. The minor costs are in the inside as it relates to new construction.
8: Yeah.
10: So, all of the hallways that we have in our homes are 4 foot wide.
8: Yay.
10: Industry standard is 3 foot.
0: Mm-hmm.
10: Yes, we do that for multiple reasons. Now, again, back to the difference between the way my wife and I view these things. I view it as in, okay, well, if somebody is in a power chair or wheelchair by chance, you can turn in a 4 foot wide hallway, go into a 3 foot door, and you're not having to touch your walls up every other day.
8: Yeah.
10: My wife looked at me and she goes, yeah, but what about moving furniture?
0: Right.
10: And I'm like, yeah, never thought about that. That does make it easier, doesn't it? So everything in her mind is about living easier and living safer in the home. So, yes, the hallways are 4 foot wide. All of the doors that you can enter into a space, even if it's a walk-in closet, they're all 3 foot wide.
8: Yeah.
10: Then you do, in multi-floor homes, we have 5 foot by 5 foot stacked closets.
8: Mm-hmm.
10: The way LifeStage Home Design, a company we use, designs those things, they are there's an elevator company out of Wilmington called Port City Elevator. They have a great company.
8: Yeah.
10: They use all of their specs for their largest elevator residential that you can get, and they design it that way.
8: Yeah.
10: They design the floor so it's removable. It's on a hanger. The wiring's already there for the elevator. You just call the elevator company up and they come pop it in.
8: Is that amazing?
0: It's the direction that I think the industry should move in across the board. I mean, I think everyone recently has been talking about aging in place. I think that's a really hot topic. And when you build the home specifically designed to age with you, you're never having to move out. You're not losing that investment. You don't have to sell because it's too much down the road. You built it for that, so you can stay in that. I think it's brilliant. I think it's a very good idea. I think that's a excellent way to go about building homes, and I hope people take more advantage of it. Compared to the houses that I see going up right now, these neighborhoods that are going up in 4 weeks, they've already got three houses built. You go in there and you look at the wood that they're using. It's just, it's going to bite you down the road. So if you have the opportunity to do this during construction, it is without question the best option to go with.
8: If I asked any home construction person to analyze this situation, when I sit, say, one little room in my house, I am looking at two pieces of wood that come together. What do you call it? The quarter round, three-quarter round.
0: You're talking by the floor?
8: On the floor. It doesn't touch each other. They don't touch each other. They cut it just that short.
0: A little bit of a gap.
8: All right, time for news on WPTF.
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13: I'm Tony Rixby. The Carolina Hurricanes beat the Montreal Canadiens last night 6-1 at Lenovo Center to clinch a berth to the Stanley Cup Finals for the first time since 2006. Coach Rod Brind'Amour.
17: It's kind of like, okay, we're just where, we thought from the time we came together as a group that this is where we would be.
13: Carytown Council considering a temporary pause on new data center construction. Mayor Pro Tem Lori Bush.
18: It matters a lot to Cary, because if you're sent there, well, why does that matter to Cary? Well, we do have some industrial area and some green field space where a data center could be built.
13: A number of North Carolina cities tackling municipal budget deficits. NC State Economist Emeritus Dr. Mike Walden telling WPTF News.
19: Number one is inflation, and that makes it hard for especially small towns that don't have the resources that big cities do to manage their budget.
13: Tony Rixby, WPTF News.
20: Your WPTF forecast, mostly sunny with a high near 86. Overnight, partly cloudy with a low around 57. Sunday, mostly sunny with a high near 80.
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12: With Brock Emmons of Triangle Radiant Barrier. Brock, why would anybody miss part of today's show?
13: There's not a good reason. There's okay. not a good reason. Right. Everyone should be listening right
12: That's
13: now.
12: That's what I thought. Lewis Sadler is here from Sadler Construction. It's been a good conversation so far. You wanted to get into the senior housing that gets built. Now, not everything that you do is going to be is designed for people who are seniors. You're not necessarily always building that. But the people who do pretend to build housing for seniors, they're doing it wrong?
14: Well, there's two things there. One, our homes are suitable for seniors, all of them.
12: Right.
14: So that's
12: right.
14: all we build. But it's not just seniors. And, yeah. and I'll get back to your second part or your second question earlier. Brock is younger than you and I are.
12: Yeah.
14: But let's take a family that's probably his family's age.
12: Yeah.
14: Now, he probably has a parent that may be the age of us or older.
12: Oh, yeah.
14: And now he's got kids, and the parents want to come visit
12: Yes.
14: the grandson and granddaughter for Christmas.
12: Yes.
14: But he's got seven steps in the front door getting in. He's got six steps coming from the garage.
12: Yeah.
14: And his knees or his father's knees are worse than yours and mine are.
12: Yeah.
14: You know, how's that going to work? So again, back to the concept of what is called visitability. So you want a home to be visitable by anybody. So a younger person now thinking about that home, they don't need to just view it as in, well, how mobile am I?
12: Yeah.
14: They also need to be thinking now, because we are, thank goodness, getting back to where homes stay in the family longer.
12: Mm-hmm.
14: People are looking at,
12: yeah.
14: it's not an investment, it's not a stock option like we did for a good 20 or 30 years. Folks aren't moving every 4 and 5 years like they used to. So you have to view the home that you're going to buy as, how is this home going to affect the rest of my family to
12: right.
14: be able to come in and visit and still be a part of my family?
12: Mm-hmm.
14: So it is not just seniors. It's the big picture of your social community.
12: Yes.
14: And making sure that they can get in.
12: He said visitability.
14: Visitable homes.
12: It's visitable.
14: Yeah.
13: I mean, that
12: makes sense.
13: It does make sense. So anybody who has family that lives out of state that wants to come in town, and if they're in a wheelchair, if they're elderly, if you've got a lot of steps, as
12: yeah.
13: he's pointing, these are all very, very strong points. And it's not, as he pointed out, it's not just for the elderly community. It's for the 40 to 50-year-olds that are buying their last ever house and
12: yeah.
13: wanting to age in place long term,
12: mm-hmm.
13: being able to grow there. So, again, I think it's a very, very smart investment.
14: And you never know when an accident's going to happen.
13: That's right.
14: So we have our own personal example. When we were younger, my youngest son and his older brother were out in the backyard playing on the trampoline.
12: Oh, yeah.
14: If you ever seen kids on trampolines, especially boys,
13: yep.
14: they love to bounce.

0: what's the other one and see how high they can go?
1: Mm-hmm. Yes.
0: Well, he was being nice enough to do that to his younger brother, probably unwillingly on the younger brother's part, but as he starts to project off there, he sees that his younger brother's heading to a tree.
2: Mm.
0: He reaches out and grabs his leg to pull him back.
1: Oh, no.
0: Almost compound fracture, one of the worst breaks ever.
1: Wow.
0: It pins all in his leg, surgery.
2: Mm.
0: He's in a wheelchair for a good month, couldn't walk. Those type of things happen in life.
2: Yep.
0: Now, what are you going to do? Imagine that somebody in your family, that happened to them, or they got in a car accident. Somebody ran inside of your car.
1: Yeah.
0: You're going through rehab. How are you getting in and out of your home?
1: Mm-hmm.
0: How are you getting into a bathroom?
2: Yep.
0: So it's for such a minimal additional cost. And for a home that looks as beautiful as anybody else's, I challenge you to go to our website, SadlerConstructionNC.com.
1: Yeah.
0: Take a look at our products. They look as nice as any home you'll see, and you won't notice any difference in them primarily.
1: Right.
0: But then they function for you for whatever life may throw your way, and they allow your home to be accessible by anybody that's part of your community, your family, et cetera, and more importantly, you that made that huge investment, as I said. You can live in there till you want. That home is never going to require you to spend a dime to renovate it to live in it. Now, you may not like the paint color, and you won't change some ceramic tile or something.
1: Right.
0: But you'll never have to remodel it to be able to get in and out of it. Your home will never come up to you and say you're no longer welcome.
1: Right.
0: So that's that concept. As it relates to senior housing, most of them do advertise active adult communities. I'm not going to blame those companies as much. It's just that the real estate community doesn't understand that 55-plus communities doesn't mean forever.
2: Right.
0: It's active adults. So, unfortunately, a lot of people go in and buy in those communities expecting to be able to make friends, live there forever. And the way they're designed, the way they're built is not suited for that. So they sometimes find themselves having to leave when they're not as mobile as they used to be.
1: Right.
0: Which is unfortunate, but that's the fact.
1: And you're not a fan of housing like that on a slab.
0: Well, why? A lot of those companies, which are national companies, mm-hmm. the big guys,
1: yeah.
0: they build on slabs because it's less expensive. Okay. It's quicker and it's less expensive. If you ever seen the sites when they're getting ready to develop, they take all the trees out, it turns into a big parking lot, and they make everything flat and they tear it. So they can go in there and just pour slab, slab, slab.
1: Yeah.
0: The reason we don't care for it is because talk to anybody that's worked in retail, anybody that stood on concrete a lot,
1: yeah.
0: it's not good for your joints. Now, I'm not saying you're going to be standing in your house or sitting in your house the entirety of the day, but let's take the housewife. She may be 80 years old, and she's still cooking in the kitchen. She's taking care of her house. She's vacuuming. She's cleaning. She's standing on concrete all day. And the last thing you want to do is have a floor system that is going to create joint and back issues for somebody
1: yeah.
0: that is thinking they're going to be living in this house for the rest of their life, and the house actually is working against them.
1: And when they build on that, are they just putting on top of the slab, just putting the flooring?
0: Put flooring right on, carpet or hardwood right on top of it.
2: Mm-hmm.
1: Really?
0: So there's no cushion at all. A regular foundation with a wood floor has give.
1: It does.
0: So it'll move, and it doesn't attack your joints and your back the way concrete slabs do.
1: Okay.
2: Completely right. Yeah, it might creak on you a little bit, but he's right. It's got movement in it, and it's a little bit better for your joints. And I think anyone who's listening who's ever had to stand on concrete for long yeah. periods of time, I'm a big fan of crawl spaces. It's just, for me, it's a better design for the home. You're able to put all your electrical, plumbing, and HVAC under the house, so it's
1: yes.
2: easily accessible. If there's ever an issue, it doesn't flood your attic. And it is absolutely better on the joints. And I get to come in and seal it for you.
1: Yeah,
2: so I'm
1: exactly.
2: All for that.
1: I didn't anticipate that you would be against crawl spaces.
2: That would be counterintuitive.
1: It would be. It would be a bad thing. But I can understand. We looked at several homes before we bought our first home. And the first one that we walked in, we couldn't figure out what was going wrong. But it was the snap together, you know, and it was several years ago, so it's probably an inferior product to everything on the market now. But we were walking as if we were wearing tap shoes.
2: Mm.
1: It just went click, click, click every time we walked. That's what it was. a snap-together floor on top of a slab. Okay, I'm assuming you have, because you've widened out the hallways, you made them 4 feet. That's generous. I'm assuming it looks more wide open, your homes.
0: They do.
1: Yeah.
0: So, back to the design aspect.
1: Yeah.
0: A good designer is going to make sure that hallways are at a minimum.
1: Mm-hmm.
0: Because
1: yep.
0: hallways primarily are wasted floor space to a degree.
1: Mm-hmm. Right.
0: The days of the old homes that were built 20, 30 years ago, when you go up on the second floor and there's a hallway that runs from right at the top of the stairs all the way over the garage,
2: right.
0: that you could pretty much set some pins up and grab a bowling ball.
2: That's right.
0: Yes.
2: That's
0: what it felt like.
1: Yes.
0: Those days are gone for the most part. They're designed to where the stairs are more centrally located, and then you have just kind of like little funnels that feed off of. So that 4 foot wide hallway, it isn't as much wasted space or extra footage added to a house as would be in the past in old designs.
1: Right.
2: Now, when you're designing a home, what focus do you guys put on efficiency?
0: Well, we're Energy Star certified builder. So everything we do is green.
1: Mm-hmm.
0: All of our foundations are sealed. We use spray foam insulation for our foundations, and we use spray foam insulation for our roof decks.
2: Mm-hmm.
0: That's standard.
2: Mm-hmm.
0: If somebody wants to go spray foam in walls, that's obviously the cost differential there from fiberglass is pretty significant. But usually the younger families, they're okay with that, because if they're planning on staying at home long term, I can sit down and run the numbers with them and show them, give them the how long it's going to take them to get that return.
2: Sure.
0: And then obviously just the comfort level of living in the home at that point with it that way. But
1: right.
0: those are our standards. So all of our homes meet Energy Star certification, so people get a reduced utility bill.
1: Do they look good? I mean, that's a dumb question, but that's my job. Do they look good?
0: We built a home that's in a community called Laurel Ridge in Pittsburgh.
1: Yeah.
0: It was $2.5 million, and it was in the Parade of Homes. We won the Gold Award, and we competed against homes that are non-universal design homes.
2: Nice.
0: And we beat them.
1: Of course you did. You beat them because the hallways are wider, and honestly, when you look at a home, you look at the floor space. If there's more floor visible from that first entryway area, it just looks bigger. It looks good.
2: It does, and
1: it's not positive.
2: It's not just the halls. It's how much room do you have in the bathroom between the vanity and the tub? It's not just the doorway. You can get in there with a wheelchair, but now do you have enough mobility in the bathroom to turn around and get back out? It's the gap between the island and the kitchen and the main countertop. So what he's talking about is just expanding all of these areas. So almost to a naked eye, it almost looks normal till you get in there with a wheelchair and you're like, oh man, look how much, I've got an extra 6 inches on each side here than I'm used to. So it's just swelling everything just a little bit, give you a little bit more motion and movement in your high traffic areas.
0: Correct.
1: And to tell you the number's different, it took me 15 minutes to do the math, but you said that the doorways you put in are 36 inches.
0: Correct.
1: They are three feet. The standard doorway, probably the one in, the folks who are listening, go look at your doorway. Measure, it's probably 32.
0: The average door going in secondary bedrooms is 2'6".
1: No kidding.
0: Mm-hmm. The doors that go into laundry rooms will have to be 2'8", because it has to be that wide to get a washer and dryer through it. And that's the only reason. Otherwise, they probably have those at 2'6".
1: Yeah, they would.
0: And then
1: yeah.
0: you could go into some bathrooms. They're still doing doors that are 2 foot wide. Well, the average man today has to turn sideways to get through a 2 foot wide door. So, and as I said, the difference between a 2'6" or a 2'6", 2'8" door,
1: yeah.
0: for me to do a 3 foot door versus those,
1: yeah.
0: the difference in that is about $65.
2: Right.
1: Wow.
0: Ask me to come into a house or remodeler to come in the house and change your door from a 2'6" to a 3'0". You're probably starting at about $3,500 to $5,000 in cost, because what you have to imagine is when that door comes out and now the opening's wider, you've got gaps down there where the floor is.
1: Yeah.
0: So now you got to match ceramic tile, or you have to redo all your hardwood to make it match up. It just is a domino effect to have to change it later.
2: And you said 5%, right?
0: Correct.
2: So $400,000 house, you're looking at $20K. It could be $20K to redo your floors.
0: You couldn't remodel a bathroom to make it accessible for $20K.
2: About half a bathroom in some of these.
0: Wow.
2: So that little upfront investment, which then gets wrapped into your mortgage,
0: correct.
2: I would assume.
0: That
2: so you're great. Making you're, tiny little payments
0: you're
2: on
0: talking
2: this.
0: About an extra 50 cent a month.
2: Yeah, what a joke. It is absolutely the right call.
1: All right, so we've given you some advice about doorways and things. And the way you brought up that the average man can't fit through, it has to go sideways.
0: I was referring to me, not anybody else.
1: You understand? I don't have a sideways, so I really got.
0: It's the same. You're about like me. It's the same dimension either direction you go.
2: Well, I can't get through here. Back to the car,
1: Dave. How big are you? The people wonder on the air. How big are you? That, well, you want circumference or radius or diameter? I don't know. All right, this is Making Your Home Great. We're with Lewis Sadler of Sadler Construction, Brock Emmons of Triangle Radiant Barrier on WPTF.
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1: Making Your Home Great. Today with Lewis Sadler of Sadler Construction. Holly Bowers is coming up in the next hour. Brock Emmons of Triangle Radiant Barrier is here. I'm Dave Alexander, and we were joking about the... You and I both hear words and then try to find what is the connotation of it. Like, I drive by a sign in the Five Points area of Raleigh, and it says, active adult club, this direction. You know what active adult club sounds like. It sounds like we're too old for pickleball. Okay, that's what it sounds like. And aging in place, Lewis, is another phrase that people say, but it has a connotation. What's the connotation? What does this sound like?
0: Well, it sounds like lack of mobility. It sounds like your life is over. It sounds like fun has been sucked out of you forever. As I was sharing a joke about my wife, who graduated from state and has a degree in work, she said, whoever came up with that should be fired immediately. She goes, that's what you do with a block of cheese, not with a human being. She goes, the concept should be living in place.
1: Yes.
0: And living to its fullest in place, not aging in place. So, yeah, a lot of what has been put out there before, and we deal with this a lot, so much of that has that in your mind when you hear it, and you think, ugh. And then when we start telling people about the type of housing, we get a lot of feedback or a lot of pushback going, I'm not ready to be that old guy yet.
1: Yeah.
0: I'm going, it's not about getting old. It's about being prepared. It's about being inclusive for all of your family members and friends. That's what it's about.
2: So we do roughly 20 to 25 physical inspections a week, okay, with my inspectors. We go out and we inspect crawl spaces, attic spaces. So we deal with a lot of homeowners over a 12-month period.
1: Yes.
2: Get a lot of feedback. I can't tell you how many times a year we go into a home and they say, well, we need to do the crawl space work because we have to sell it, or we're doing the new insulation because we have to sell. Oh, why are you selling? It's just mobility. You know, we're not able to get up and down the stairs anymore. The master bedroom's on the top floor. It's not on the bottom floor. The kitchen doesn't accommodate my wife, who's now in a wheelchair. It is very common that we talk to homeowners that are getting their house ready to sell so they can move into a place that's more appropriate for where they are in their life today.
1: Right.
2: Which is kind of the whole point in this topic, is do it up front so you don't lose that house. You don't have to sell that house.
1: Right. And if you're
0: exactly, and
1: honestly, selling a house, people think selling a house and moving, oh, we're going to do just fine, Martha. We're going to sell this house. We'll get some extra money. We'll buy another house. There's money that flies out the window.
2: Yeah.
1: I mean, if you're talking about someone who's no longer able to lift all the furniture and they don't have any college-age buddies, I'm just saying, you're not moving adults out of a house and spending a few hundred dollars.
0: Well, even outside the financial cost aspect of it. I mean, any of us, any in the listening audience, we all know how much fun is moving.
1: Oh, none.
0: None.
2: Some of the worst arguments I've ever been in have been on moving day. So, no.
0: Honey, by the way, I'm tired of moving this. You need to get rid of it. No. That's my favorite. This. I'm not kidding. You know, then, oh, man, here we go.
1: We have a storage building out back. And when we moved, I marked something store. Just put an S on the box. It is chock full. We have not the slightest idea what's out there.
0: Box, right.
1: We don't need it. Right. It's just out there.
0: That's about the only positive about moving. It does require that you purge a little bit.
2: A little spring cleaning.
0: Yeah.
1: You get to rent a chipper shredder and one of those big storage things. You just put everything into the chipper shredder and just let it go.
0: Yeah, but it's not fun. So, the whole goal here, as we said, is to make sure that you can stay in that house for as long as you desire. You move if you want to. You don't move because the house requires you to.
2: You should see how people react when we explain to them. They want us to blow in insulation, re-insulate their attic, or spray foam their roof deck or something. And they're a little bit of hoarders, and they've got a lot of stuff up in the attic. And we explain, well, this stuff's got to come out.
0: Of course, it's much to haul the stuff out of the attic.
2: Yeah, we're going to have to charge you to pull all this stuff out and put it back, so maybe do some spring cleaning so there's not as much stuff to go back up there. Getting the stuff out of the attic is awful, let alone moving the entire house along with everything in the attic. You want to avoid that if you can.
1: Yeah, and they give you a really quality ladder. In all cases, they give you the best quality ladder you've ever seen.
2: That almost holds your body weight, but it flexes.
1: Almost, but nearly, holds your body weight.
2: That's right.
1: And it's got strong handrails. You can maintain 3 points easily up that ladder. I'm just saying. Don't move. But if you do move, call Lewis Sadler of Sadler Construction. Have him build you something that you never have to move out of. Yeah?
0: That's correct. And then from an investment standpoint, as we were saying, this home, you'll always be able to get whatever you paid for it and more back. Because think of it from this way when you're talking about moving. Say you have to move, your job requires you to move, whatever the case may be. You're doing it because you want to.
1: Yeah.
0: Now, you put your home on the market, and your home is 4 or 5% more, 10% more than some of your competition down the street. 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
0: If you have a Sadler Construction home, 100% of the buy market is available to you. 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
17: Breaking news at Town Hall. I'm Bob Agnew in Washington. Defense Secretary Pete Hegseth says Washington remains committed to the Indo-Pacific. Speaking to a group of world leaders, diplomats, and top security officials at the Shangri-La Defense Conference in Singapore, he said China won't be allowed to dominate the region.
18: When we look across the region today, there is rightful alarm regarding China's historic military buildup and the expansion of its military activities in the region and beyond. We share a clear-eyed assessment of that security environment and a mutual understanding that a Pacific dominated by any hegemon would unravel the regional balance of power and undermine the equilibrium we all seek to preserve.
17: Israel's air force and artillery has struck areas near a strategic mountain in South Lebanon. They continue to battle the Hezbollah terrorists there. Now that primary voters have chosen Attorney General Ken Paxton as their candidate for U.S. Senate, Republicans in Texas are focused on getting out to vote in November.
19: Senate Majority Leader John Thune says it's time for Republicans in Texas to come together and put all their energy into getting Ken Paxton elected.
20: We got to pivot and go all in to make sure that we keep Texas red, that he wins, and that we keep a far-left liberal out of the United States Senate. Obviously, that seat is going to be very key to our majority, which will determine the future of this country.
17: And that report from correspondent Laura Winters, the fate of four climbers who fell in Alaska, now known.
21: A Latvian mountaineering expedition group says three climbers on Alaska's Mount McKinley who fell near a treacherous pass on North America's tallest peak earlier this week have died. After waiting for weather to clear, a long line from a helicopter was used because the terrain and conditions prevented the helicopter from landing.
17: And that is correspondent Lisa Dwyer reporting. More on these stories at townhall.com.
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23: I'm Shadai Tehargit Hill. The General Assembly is considering a bill that would give prosecutors more tools to go after gang members. Jalea's Law is named after a 13-year-old girl who was murdered by alleged teen gang members in Goldsboro just days before Christmas 2025. Jalea's mother, Whitney Browntoon.
24: It's about giving prosecutors and community stronger tools. It is about prevention, accountability, and protection, and families before tragedy happens.
23: The Cary Town Council is considering a temporary pause on new data center construction as town leaders examine how the industry could affect local water resources. There's a new push underway to stop people from losing thousands of dollars to scams involving cryptocurrency ATMs. Dolores Miller tells ABC 11 she was a victim.
25: I felt the feeling in your body, your soul, your mind, that you've just been totally manipulated.
23: Your WPTF forecast today, high 87, low 68. Shadate Hargett Hill, WPTF News.
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1: Making your home great on WPTF. We are live on the air till, another hour. Till 1 o'clock. I had to double check what time we end. It always comes up on me, and I don't know.

0: Same time every week.
1: Every week?
0: Almost, unless there's a football game.
1: Yeah, you know, here's the thing. We are in that curious area where basketball may interrupt. Or I say interrupt. People enjoy the show, the basketball show, you know, that thing on the radio. But at the same time, we might have to do a Friday night. If we do, we'll bring drinks.
0: It's never a good idea to try to compete with college sports. I think we're going to lose in most cases.
2: You know what? I love basketball.
0: Yeah,
1: well, you do.
0: We'll just defer. We'll let them take it. We'll come back.
2: That's my favorite game.
1: Good. All right. Holly Bowers from Roofworks is going to talk about roofing. How was your week?
2: It was good.
1: Yeah?
2: Real good. This weather is crazy, though. It's like 70 out today.
1: Yes.
0: Supposed to snow on Friday and Saturday.
1: No.
0: Thursday, Friday, Saturday this next week is what the information I'm being given.
1: Yeah.
0: Now, who's shocked? Who's shocked that we have 70-degree weather one week and we might have standing snow on the ground the following? It's almost like we're in North Carolina or something.
1: I feel bad because I did not call my brothers, who all live in New York State. I didn't call them on Christmas. I feel so badly.
0: Oh.
1: I'm going to call them as soon as it's 75.
0: Oh.
1: I'm just calling them.
0: They're under snow, I would
1: they
0: assume.
1: They are blanketed.
0: Oh.
1: It's unbelievable what they're getting. And, you know, in some communities, 4 foot of snow in a day. Now, that's not physically normal.
0: That's insane. I mean, we're going to get snow here, but it'll be gone in 24 to 48 hours in most cases.
1: Don't buy a shovel, kids.
0: Right.
1: Don't bother.
0: It'll be gone tomorrow. You'll be all right.
1: So, Holly, this is not it was not especially an active hurricane season for us.
2: No, definitely not.
1: I haven't gotten even a decent thunderstorm at my house. Are people still discovering that they've got leaks and damage to the roof?
2: Yeah, I mean, stuff's popping up. It's a lot of people are thinking forward as far as getting roof replaced and things like that, maintenance plans and roof inspections, gutter and roof cleaning. So there's still a lot that needs to be done.
1: Now, talk to me about this plan. If you, if I was on your list to come by, now my home is now 4 years old. Maybe five. I don't know. I don't do math well. You would come out how frequently? Not you, but some of the, you know, folks you work with.
2: Yeah, I mean, it really just depends. If you don't have any trees around, you don't get debris in the gutters and the roof, once a year is fine. But if you're, you know, a house inside the Beltline around here, or you got oak trees everywhere, pine trees everywhere, definitely, you know, dependent upon how many times you need that cleaning service done will be...
1: Yeah.
2: How many times we need to come on site.
1: Now, when you say the cleaning service, is it true that your regular maintenance and inspection plan goes along with the gutter cleaning?
2: Yeah, we'll come out and get all the debris off the roof. We'll clean the gutters. We'll inspect the roof. And if we find anything, we'll let you know. That's just generally it's good to have eyes on the roof at all, especially with this weather. Like Brock said, it's 70 one day and then snowing the next.
1: Yep.
2: You always got to expect the unexpected.
0: I think we're going to have a very unusual February. The last few years, this has only happened once, I think, in the last 9 years that I've been here. But we had one of the winters that we were here, same thing. We had 70-degree weather, you know, mid-January.
1: Yep.
0: However, that was also one of the coldest Februaries that we had dealt with since I had been here.
1: Yep.
0: So I'm a little hesitant to say, you know, hopefully we've got a relaxed winter here. If we're going to get potential snow next week, and based on what's going on up north, just bundle up. I think February's going to be pretty chilly.
1: Yeah.
0: And we're going to lose all the rest of the leaves on the trees.
1: Yeah.
0: I got up on my garage last week with the leaf blower, you know, blow some leaves off the roof. And it hasn't rained at my house, with the exception of last night. It had not rained at my house in a week. And I was blowing dry leaves right off the top of the roof, wet marks. Every leaf I blew off the roof was dry as paper on the top.
1: Yeah.
0: But once I blew it off, you could see these little wet marks below every single leaf. What if I had left those long term? Does that break it down?
2: It does. I mean, it traps moisture. That's exactly what that is. So that's why you want to get that stuff off the roof.
0: Look dry from the ground. I didn't know until I got up there and started blowing it all off. I was like, why is this all wet? Oh, that's why.
2: It's got no way to dry out.
0: Got it.
2: No
1: well-established,
2: airflow.
1: Yeah, well-established communities have these tremendously tall pine trees.
0: Beautiful.
1: Oh, it's wonderful. These are people who never have to buy pine straw.
0: Right.
1: It just comes down for free.
0: What do you use for your mulch?
2: Or
0: pine
2: just
0: straw.
2: I have natural landscaping, too, because it's impossible to keep it up.
1: Right. You can't, well, there's so much shade, you can't grow grass. You're just giving up. But tell me, is there an especially large difficulty or a problem that we should worry about with pine straw?
2: Yeah, I mean, the sap breaks the asphalt down. So with pine needles, it's even worse. So that's even more reason why to keep up with it. But as Brock said, I mean, anytime you're trapping moisture and the roof can't breathe, it's causing deterioration underneath the shingle and the sheet and plywood. I mean, there's so much unnecessary damage. So just keep up with it.
0: People need to understand that, and she has said it on the show 1,000 times before. It is a roofing system. Okay, it's not just the shingles. It's not just the felt. It's a system.
1: Yeah.
0: Right. So I did an inspection in a home this week. A very unusual thing to find in an attic is moisture, unless there is an active water leak of some kind. If you're injecting moisture into the attic, clearly we've got a problem here. However, if there's not a roof leak, running into moisture in the attic is a very, very, very unusual problem because it's too hot. You know, certain times of the year when the attic's 130 degrees, there's no moisture in the air. So you having a moisture issue in the attic would be very peculiar.
1: Yeah.
0: So we did an inspection for a homeowner this week. I went out there, took a look at it. She had her HVAC up in the attic. The ductwork in the attic was actively sweating when I was up there, which is very unusual.
1: Yeah.
0: And I told her, look, there's a chance you have a clogged P-trap. You might want to reach out to your HVAC company, make sure there's not another variable. She called me a few days later. Now, I noticed while I was there, someone had cut in a ridge vent, but you could see felt.
2: Okay.
0: So somebody cut it in, never actually put a ridge vent in.
2: It's really not breathing.
0: There's no ventilation. She had no fresh air intake, no soffits, because there is no fascia. These are the roofs that come straight down, then you got the gutter mounted right to the side of soffits. There's no soffits. It's mounted right to the side of the fascia, which is right up against the side of the house. So she had no intake airflow. She had no outtake airflow. She had two gable vents. I had to explain to her that's only effective if it's windy. You know, if it's windy outside, that causes a wind tunnel through there. But if there's no wind, that's not ventilation. So I had to explain to her, you need to call your roofer, whoever came out and put in your roof. They cut in a ridge vent, but then they covered it up with felt and shingles. It's a system. It's not just the shingles. It has to ventilate your attic space, which can help to prevent lots of other potential problems.
1: Yes.
0: That's why it's pretty critical to bring somebody out who actually knows what they're doing, the roof, but the ventilation.
2: And if there's no intake coming in from the eave, then it's that ridge vent system isn't going to work anyway.
0: That's right.
2: You see a lot of those short overhangs, and they do have products out called edge vent that you can put on the roof that really plays the part of not being able to have soffits.
0: Talk to me about that.
2: So in her case, because her eaves aren't big enough for soffit vents, you can put the edge vent on the roof right past the starter shingle, and that's actually your intake, and it comes out the ridge.
0: So, ooh, I don't know about this.
2: So she probably doesn't have that, which in turn it's still not going to work effectively. So I would really recommend her getting the edge vent put in, because that's where she's going to have that airflow coming in.
0: Well, the good news is I did leave her y'all's number.
1: Yeah.
0: So if she strikes out with her roofer, hopefully she'll reach out and I'll try to direct her to you guys. Because I'll be perfectly honest, I didn't know that existed.
2: Yeah, it
0: does. How new is this product?
2: I mean, it's been around for several years. So we had a big neighborhood that had the same problem. They didn't have the capability to put soffits in, so we had to put the edge vent in on all the townhomes. So that's, it's very important. If you're going to do the ridge vent system, it's got to be air coming in through the eaves, through the soffits, and coming out through the ridge.
1: All right. For people who don't know what eaves, soffits, and ridge vents are, we'll go through that. But, you know, like me, let's put it this way. I forget everything you told me and taught me. Every week we come right back at it. But am I to understand, she not only did the little bump, the roof on a roof, that long thing that looks like a mini roof on top of a roof, was cut in, but there's absolutely no airflow.
2: If they covered it, the air's not able to come out. So it's still not working.
1: And she also needs to have air from the edge of the roof, the lower part of the roof.
0: Intake and outtake.
1: Intake and outtake.
0: They might not have cut it in. It might have had a ridge vent on there. And when they replaced the roof, instead of putting another ridge vent on, they just put felt and ridge cap on top of it. They just didn't bother to put another one in. I would find it a little strange they'd cut it in and then cover it up. So most likely it had one.
1: Yeah.
0: And when they re-roofed the house, they just covered up the old hole without installing a new one. But it's causing her a bunch of issues. It's not just the moisture it's causing. That's going to prematurely break down her shingles. It's getting too hot.
1: And you know why they covered it up? Because it was an add-on. Because, listen, we can put this ridge vent thing on, but, you know, it's going to cost you $500.
0: Right. Yeah.
1: And they didn't do it. All right. Holly Bowers of Roofworks is here. We're talking roofing. Brock Emmons of Triangle Radiant Barrier also here. 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
1: Talking with Holly Bowers from Roofworks and Brock Emmons of Triangle Radiant Barrier, who was sitting here discussing this issue with somebody's roof system, and he's pricing it out. He didn't put any numbers down, but he's like, all right, are we going to replace this? Are you going to do the other? Not that that's the way you work.
0: Well, she showed me photos of how one of those intakes is installed, and I'll be the first to admit, I love doing this show because I get to learn stuff every once in a while. I'm still learning. I've been doing this a long time. I'm still learning. However, what she just showed me is very interesting because there's a lot of COD-style homes that don't have soffits. So if you don't have any fresh air intake, your attic's going to be very hot. Your house is not going to be energy efficient. You can cause moisture issues in the attic. I can go down the list of all the issues that COD-style roofs can actually cause damage to a home. They're just not efficient.
1: Right.
0: However, that is brilliant.
2: Yeah,
0: the photo she just showed me actually adds fresh air intake to a cod-style attic, and I've never seen that before. So I am intrigued, and the fact that they can do this, now I can feel really... Because when I run into these customers, I tell them, I'm sorry, this is how your house is designed. The only option we have, we got to air seal the attic floor, we need to cover up a section of the ridge vent, we need to install a solar-powered fan to increase the outtake.
1: Yeah.
0: I didn't know this was an option. So now that I know this, I'm very eager to get to send some of these customers to RoofWorks and see if they can correct this problem for them.
1: And it was funny, you mentioned, you know, it's one of those, while we're at it, things, and people accuse construction people of this all the time, but you can't just add those fans to blow air out of hot air out of your attic, because that air's got to come from somewhere.
0: Right.
1: It will come from your living space, which, by the way, you're spending money to treat warm or cool.
0: Yeah, if you have soffit vents and we put in a powered fan, when that fan is running, it's drawing the air from the soffit vents. Now, the air outside is substantially cooler than the air in the attic.
1: Yes.
0: So when that fan is running, it's pulling cooler air in through the soffit vents at an upward angle and then taking the heat out of the attic.
1: Yeah.
0: If there are no soffit vents, it's going to be drawing all of that air from the attic. And if you don't have your can light sealed, your ceiling fan sealed, your electrical conduits, your plumbing, anywhere there's a hole in the drywall, it's pulling the airflow from the house into the attic. So it's counterproductive. If anything, it's going to cause more of an energy issue. So having soffit vents installed is imperative for outtake ventilation.
2: Yeah, and it always boggled me that when you build a house, you don't build the eaves wide enough to put soffit vent on, because it seems like it's just such an easy fix to do on the front end to eliminate some stuff on the back end. But regardless of the fact, if you do have a house that does have that situation, there is a solution for it, which is the best case scenario.
0: Very happy to hear that, actually.
1: My neighbor dropped something off for me. He's an early adopter of everything. I mean, he's, you know, I think Amazon visits my house a lot, but his house, they're on a first name basis, the delivery guy. But he's an early adopter, and he has since replaced his weather system. I mean, temperature and humidity.
0: Mm-hmm.
1: He gave it to me. I've got like four. I can monitor four places. Do you suggest I put it in my attic for temperature and humidity, and then in the crawl space?
0: These are sensors that I assume you downloaded an app and you're able to view off unit?
1: I've got a base unit. The base unit is one of the items that records the the temperature and humidity.
0: So those in the base unit, what you keep in the kitchen, I guess. So those, yes, I recommend having one in the crawl space. I do recommend having one in the attic space.
1: Yes.
0: Your prototypical well-ventilated attic in North Carolina that doesn't see direct sunlight, you know, 14 hours a day.
1: Yeah.
0: About 125 on a 95-degree day is about the average with a good ventilated attic. So if you put a sensor up there and you realize on hot summer days it's getting up to 140, 145, there's a problem.
1: Yeah.
0: At least you're aware of the problem before it irreparably causes damage to your shingles and other potential issues. Same with the crawl. If you know about moisture and humidity problems before they cause you damage, it's way cheaper than having us come in and remediate the mold. So I recommend crawl space and attic.
1: Yeah.
0: And if you have a third one, toss it out in the garage.
1: Yes.
0: You don't normally need the sensors in the living space. It's conditioned. It's pressurized. You don't have mold growing everywhere. So crawl space, attic space, potentially the garage.
1: Very good. I'm just so happy because, you know, and now I can monitor. I put one in the garage just in case my garage catches fire. You know, if it reads 134 or 240 Fahrenheit.
2: You got to get out of the house.
1: I got to get out of the house.
0: Something's wrong.
1: Something is wrong. All right, Holly Bowers from RoofWorks. Let's talk about the circumstances which would allow somebody to do this thing, to cover up the Ridge event.
2: Yeah, you know, I was sitting here as we were talking about this crazy North Carolina weather. Yeah. That's plays a big part too, because you got 70 degrees one day, where in the wintertime you're running your AC unit, yeah, and then turning around 4 days later and you got your heat running back and forth. So that's even more reason why to make sure everything is vented properly, because I mean, I'm assuming from Brock's perspective that when you've got hot and cold, hot and cold, hot and cold, hot and cold, I mean, yeah, it's going to, what does that do for mold and things like that in the house, Brock? What have you run into with that? Because your systems are, they're just wonky.
0: Yeah.
2: Constantly.
0: Top floor to bottom floor is different. I've found, you know, a lot of homeowners, and we've talked on the show before, or the big complaints are we can't keep the bottom floor warm. And I have to explain to them, it's because all the heat in the house is rising. That's why the top floor is warm, the bottom floor is cold. Well, you know, what kind of impacts can we... When you have a large temperature discrepancy in the house, when you've got really cold air downstairs and really warm air upstairs, okay, cold air and warm air mix, you start building condensation.
1: Yes.
0: So if you have extreme temperatures from day to day... If the house is not efficient, if one floor is way hotter than the other floor, there's a lot of variables that can cause moisture damage on the inside of homes. Okay, same with bathrooms. You know, you a lot of homeowners now are talking about they're getting mold growing on the ceiling of the bathroom.
1: Yeah.
0: Well, ventilation. Again, it's airflow movement. So you need to replace the fan and put a much larger fan. Well, we have a fan. It's over the toilet. Well, the toilet's not producing the moisture. You need the fan over the shower, because when you're taking a blazing hot shower, you get all that moisture in the air. That's what we're trying to pull out. So, yes, you can run into major issues inside the home with temperature variances, not good ventilation. That's kind of the point.
1: I know why they put it over the toilet.
0: Well, and I know why they put it over the toilet, but it's not the best location for it.
2: Which that goes into all those penetrations coming through the roof, because most of those pipes and box vents you're seeing up there, that's what that's there for. It is to get all that stuff out of the out of those rooms, and that's why you got to make sure all that's flashed properly and you don't have any issues with pipe boots breaking down or your box vents, you know, those are causing leaks too.
0: And we find those damaged in the attic constantly. The fan has a flex hose, almost like an accordion, that comes off the top of it, and then it runs up and it connects to the roof, so it's pushing it out the roof, right?
1: Yeah.
0: And then you get into the attic, and there's a 6-inch hole right in the middle of that pipe. So when you're running that fan, you're dumping all that moisture in the attic.
2: That's right.
1: Right.
0: Now you've got a mold. Now, we were talking about you don't run into moisture issues in an attic. Well, now you're injecting moisture into your attic space, and most homeowners don't even know it. We go up there and we take a photo. We're like, we just thought you should know. You've got a bunch of mold right here, but this is why. And they're like, oh, we had that installed 3 years ago.
1: It's
0: like,
1: well,
0: you might want to reach out and have them come back out.
2: Yeah, all right, connect it to a vent and have that air come out of the roof.
1: Time for news on WPTF.
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11: I'm Tony Rexby. The Carolina Hurricanes beat the Montreal Canadiens last night 6-1 at Lenovo Center to clinch a berth to the Stanley Cup Finals for the first time since 2006. Coach Rod Brind'Amour.
12: It's kind of like, okay, we're just where we thought from the time we came together as a group that this is where we would be.
11: Cary Town Council considering a temporary pause on new data center construction. Mayor Pro Tem Lori Bush.
13: It matters a lot to Cary, because if you're sent there, well, why does that matter to Cary? Well, we do have some industrial area and some green field space where a data center could be built.
11: A number of North Carolina cities tackling municipal budget deficits. NC State Economist Emeritus Dr. Mike Walden telling WPTF News.
14: Number one is inflation, and that makes it hard for especially small towns that don't have the resources that big cities do to manage their budget.
11: Tony Rixby, WPTF News.
15: Your WPTF forecast, mostly sunny with a high near 86. Overnight, partly cloudy with a low around 57. Sunday, mostly sunny with a high near 80.
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3: And just like Roofworks, Making Your Home Great has a no-knock policy. We are not, we tried it in the early days. It just didn't work out. The numbers weren't there. We don't go to your house. Hi, would you like to listen to the radio? And then have them turn it on. But we could. Holly, you guys don't knock, right?
4: No, we don't.
3: Your marketing is here. And it's person to person.
4: Yeah, I mean, we just respect people's privacy. And we're not out to do anything malicious. We're here to help everyone and do a good job and just be honest about it. And that's just not our game.
3: And you come upon some instances, this is very big these days, of fraud.
4: Yeah. I mean, we just talked about it, what, two shows ago or last show? Yeah. I mean, it's because we know. We've been doing this a long time. We've seen it all, really. We were laughing about it yesterday, just talking about the story. So,
3: well, give me one. Just give me one. We don't have to key on it.
4: There's so many of them, but it's just, I mean, it is the way it is. There's bad people in the world. There's good people in the world. And we never wanted our business model to be going out here doing bad things to harm people. That was never what we did this for. We did it to be here to help, make sure everybody's protected. We wanted something long-term so that if you do have an issue with a warranty that from something we did, you know where to find us. We're not going anywhere. We're not trying to make millions and millions quick and then flip and close doors and reopen another company. That's just not what we are.
3: Yeah, I just was going to announce that, in fact, I have renamed me as David Alexander LLC. I used to be Dave Alexander, but then, you know, people gave me trouble and they kept returning things, and now I'm David Alexander LLC. It keeps me out of trouble.
4: Yeah, I know. I mean,
3: some construction business does that.
4: Yeah, and
3: do that.
4: They do, and that's, like I said, we don't mock anyone. We just know what we did this for, and we did this to do the right thing for people and give them a safe place to land and someone to call that they could trust to know that we're going to have your back.
3: Okay. Tell me a story about a roof or a project that's recently been completed.
4: Yeah, we're working on a really cool one right now. We're doing a full slate replacement, and it's just beautiful. All copper, everything that you could want and love so much. So we actually just went down and on the job site to go check it out, and it's absolutely beautiful.
3: Now, slate, is it available now?
4: Oh, yeah.
3: You can get slate.
4: You can get slate.
3: But your company is going to take off the slate tiles. And do you number them, or you just put them in?
4: Well, it just depends.
3: Carefully put them somewhere.
4: If you're doing a relay, then yes. If the slate is reusable and you're just redoing the underlayment system and all the flashing work and details, and you're going to reuse it, we can certainly do that.
3: Yeah.
4: In this case, we're putting brand new slate on.
3: Wow.
4: And doing a complete renovation on it.
3: Wow.
4: But yeah, it's going to be beautiful.
3: No, and it's an existing home.
4: It is. It's an older home in a really well-established neighborhood, and just that, one of those projects that we love and always admire to do so much.
3: And what is the advantage of slate?
4: Well, it's, 100-plus year roof system, so it's definitely built to last.
3: Stone doesn't wear out, does it, really?
4: No, not anywhere as close to as fast as asphalt in some of these other products.
3: Well, and whoever's...
4: I know it's expensive. You're going to pay money on the front end, but long-term, you're going to get it on the back end.
3: And they're matching it with copper.
4: Yeah, copper, all copper accents and valleys and flashings. It's beautiful, absolutely beautiful.
3: And
4: our team's doing a great job.
3: The copper will turned to the color of a penny,
4: yep,
3: you know, an old

0: per penny. It will get the patina.
1: It will. That's the coolest part about it.
0: Yes. You think about that. The Statue of Liberty, is that patina. It's copper. And
1: look
0: the
1: how
0: idea,
1: long it's last.
0: Yes.
1: That should go to show you right there.
0: Right. Right. The thing is, has been there forever. There's really no roof system you folks won't do.
1: No, I mean, it's really, we're here to open up options for everyone. I mean, if you want this versus that, we can do it. And that's right. What's so special about our team is we've got so many different people that are versed in these different roof systems. Right. And, we're not going to pigeonhole you to shingles. If you want synthetic or cedar or tile or slate or, all these other variables, metal, we can do all of these different things. Sometimes we have a combination where we've got a little bit of each. We might have a shingle roof with some metal accents, water tables, porches, or synthetic. I mean, we just got done doing a beautiful synthetic job, so.
0: Wow.
1: Cedar, we do it all. That's what is really unique and really cool.
0: I would like a roof made of the same material they use on football helmets. It used to be hardened neoprene rubber, but they've moved into other things. But I mean, I want a long-lasting roof.
1: Yeah, and that's really what matters. It's a massive investment. So
0: yeah.
1: If you're going to put this much money into it, you do want something that's built to last. And you want a company there that's going to back you up and stand behind it and make sure everything's under warranty and that's a peace of mind. That's assurance that you're not just throwing your money out there and risking.
0: Yes. Yes.
1: Risking losing it or having to redo and replace. You don't want any of those problems.
0: Well, if you take out a home equity loan and the loan survives longer than the roof, you've lost the game of life. You just have.
1: Yeah.
0: You're still paying on the old roof.
1: Well, and we all own a home, so all own homes there. We definitely understand how important your assets are. We're here to protect those. We protect our own. We want to protect yours. It's a big investment. We've got families. We got everything else in the world to pay for. Mortgages. The last thing we want you to do is throw your money away on a major improvement like that, and you don't get what you pay for.
0: Exactly. Exactly. Okay. So one company you like is CertainTeed. Because why?
1: Yeah, I mean, so they're local. Why not put back into your local economy? That's number one most important. But secondly, CertainTeed's just a great product.
0: Yeah.
1: They've got great warranties. They've stood behind us and stood the test of time. I mean, that's why wouldn't we back them?
0: And if we have RoofWorks put in a CertainTeed roof, let's figure a top-of-the-line roof, how long can I reliably expect it to survive?
1: Well, it depends on what product you're putting on.
0: Okay.
1: So that comes down first and foremost. And there's other variables, too, as far as what's going to make the roof last long. Ventilation, number one, that we just talked about. If your ventilation system isn't installed properly, regardless of what they're saying the age of that product is, that roof's still going to break down faster.
0: Yes.
1: If you're not cleaning debris off the roof and it's sitting there breaking the asphalt down, it's going to cause problems.
0: Yes.
1: The sun, that plays a big variable in it. If you've got a lot of sun exposure or you don't have sun exposure, that could break shingles down. So there's a lot of things that go into play. The warranties are there to protect you if something goes wrong, because everybody understands that there are things, and that's why we give those extended warranties, workmanship, manufacturers' warranties on the products. In case there is a problem, you know who to call.
0: I've seen some roofs with stains, and it comes obviously from up on the roof, and then it drains down. So clearly it's something that's being pulled by gravity, water or
1: LG.
0: Rust or whatever. What do you think I'm seeing there?
1: Yeah, that's LG. And that's the sun exposure plays a big part in that. If you've got part of your roof that doesn't get any sun, you're going to be much more prone to having LG build up because it's moisture and it's not drying out. Versus you got the whole roof that's completely exposed in the sun, you probably won't see much algae at all, but you can certainly clean that. There's the products are covered under, you know, for a certain duration of the year. Maybe it's the first 10 years you've got that algae resistant coverage, but
0: yeah.
1: As they keep making these shingles and technology keeps getting better, they're finding these scientific formulas that are going to help prevent some of this stuff, but obviously it's all still a work in progress. There's still things that are going to pop up.
0: Right.
1: But as they're able to say, okay, well, if we add more copper or more zinc in the shingles, it's going to last longer and prevent things like that from happening.
0: That's what they're doing. They're putting some extra chemical that's anti-fungus.
1: Yeah, I mean, as the shingles are constantly improving. So that's the cool thing about it, is just staying in front of what's going on, what's coming through the pipeline.
0: Right.
1: What these manufacturers are doing about some of these issues that are popping up. And you can, you know, clean the roofs. That's important.
0: Is that something that you do?
1: Oh, yeah. We go out and clean roofs all the time. Now, in certain situations, we don't recommend it. If the roof is really old and we get a power washer up there, it's going to break the... At that point, we don't want to cause any more problems and any more harm. And we're very honest to people about, hey... A lot of times when you do clean algae, it does tend to come back, and it comes back worse than it was. So it is going to become something that you're going to have to continue to keep up with.
0: Right.
1: So just know that ahead of time. But, yeah, there's definitely solutions for it.
0: Brock mentioned before he left that he was up on his garage blowing off leaves and debris. And I was going to emphasize then that he was up on the garage. I assume he aimed the blower
1: downwards.
0: Down.
1: Yeah.
0: Talk me out of aiming my blower up.
1: Yeah, I mean, if you aim the blower upwards, you're going to break the seals on the shingles, and you definitely don't want to do that because that's going to cause leaks. So if you are up there doing anything, make sure that you got the blower facing down towards the eaves and not facing up towards the ridge.
0: And I think at one point I suggested another business idea. That we get some sort of crane that would hold a blower.
1: Yeah.
0: Just a portable crane. It just goes up. Woo. Don't have to put anybody on the roof.
1: No. And honestly, if you have a home that you have constant debris in your valleys, you've got trees everywhere. I mean, you're a great candidate for metal valleys. Because putting metal valleys in not only look good, but they're there to serve the purpose that if it rains, it's washing all that debris away, so it's not just sitting there on the shingles. So that's where, take into account, if you do have a home, you're looking at a replacement coming through the pipeline, and it's constant leaves, constant debris, talk about metal valleys. Ask our team. We'll give you guys the best advice. It is an investment, but think about it. If you put the metal valleys in on the front end, you're not having to have someone out there 3-4 times a year, because the metal valleys are going to take care of all that.
0: All right. Very good. Holly Bowers from Roofworks. 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
0: With Holly Bowers, the highly scrupulous member from Roofworks. You're like an executive vice president, aren't you?
1: Yeah, I guess that's what you call me.
0: That's exactly. She doesn't care.
1: Hey, we're just growing so much, so that's. I mean, it's awesome. What really does it for me is to see other people that came in after me that have moved up in leadership and everyone being successful, because that's what it's about. I'm not big on titles, but I'm big on the growth and how far we've come and how many of us it's taken to get to this point, because it's really all of us.
0: It's not like a car dealership where the guys stand around saying, hey, you want to be the service manager now? Or do you want to be the, because I got to bring this guy some numbers. And it's got to be approved by my manager. Do you want to be the manager today? Yeah.
1: Well, you're always going to have that level of hierarchy because you have to. I mean, it's there for boundaries and to protect you. But, I mean, as a whole, collectively, we never could have done this without all of us. It takes all of us. That's what's so awesome about our team is we're bought in. All of us are.
0: I refer to you as highly scrupulous. There are unscrupulous people in the business. What makes them, how can we tell?
1: You know, that's the hard part. It is hard to tell. I mean, you really just don't know. I think the biggest thing for us is that's so concerning is these younger people coming into the industry. It's very hard. You've got companies out there that are trying to make millions very quickly, and they're pretty much doing any and everything they can do to make $1 million, make 10, 20, 30, 40 million dollars. It's not realistic. I mean, what you're out there doing, as we've been doing this for a very long time, you're not doing the right thing if you're making money that quickly because something's up.
0: Well, you know, got to be the hardest part of the job is bringing people in, making sure they're competent.
1: Yeah.
0: And putting them on the job site.
1: And just making sure that they're not out there doing bad things. I mean, it's we've brought in quite a few people coming from the other side, and they're like, wow, what a different culture.
0: Right.
1: That's crazy. They didn't know any better, though. I mean, they were seeing things from a different perspective, and now it's like, okay, this is the right thing. This is the way to go. And that's what our biggest concern is, just especially, like I said, the younger people, just be careful because make sure that you're signing up with a good company that's got your best interest at heart. They're right. not out there pushing numbers and 1099ing you and doing things at the expense for their own pockets. They're actually doing it because they care about you and your future and your families and your stability.
0: Yeah.
1: That's a big, big, big thing.
0: And now you mentioned that I laughed because it's the last time you mentioned it was the first time I'd ever heard the phrase 1099ing you.
1: Yeah, I mean,
0: what is that?
1: Here's the thing. If we had a company, as we called employees, that we are 1099ing, that takes all of the liability off of the ownership.
0: Mm-hmm.
1: So what can they do? Wash their hands. If someone does something bad, they were 1099. That's on them. That's not on me.
0: That means you're a contractor, not an employee.
1: Yeah. If the owner's sitting here telling them to do something that's bad and they're out here doing it and they get caught, but then they get to walk scot-free when they were the leaders pushing this agenda, that's not fair.
0: Yeah.
1: It's not. So just like I said, be careful who you're signing up with, because it's hard to have stability as a 1099 worker too. That's the big thing. They're not paying health insurance. They're not responsible for anything for you and your family. Nothing. And that's tough. Is that what you want? Or is that what you not want?
0: I can sniff out a high pressure person within a minute, maybe less. Because I've had people knock on my door and ask about things. I actually had a conversation with a guy. I forgot to mention it to Brock, but I received an email from a contractor that does the sort of thing that Brock does. And I talked to him for a while, and it turns out he's in South Carolina, so I'm certainly not going to hire him. I got Brock right here, you know. But I quizzed him about the thing. If we encapsulate this crawl space, is that going to solve my moisture problem? He says, well, no, very often we have to put a dehumidifier in. So he was answering the questions correctly. And I wouldn't have known even the questions to ask. If I ask you, or a prospective roofer, to tell me what's a good roof system, and they just talk about three-tab shingles or architectural shingles and don't talk about the whole thing.
1: Yeah, it's a whole system. It's a whole system. It's a system that works for your house and your situation. So every one is different. There is no one house that's exactly the same.
0: And in some cases, you need, trim? What is it called?
1: The drip edge.
0: Drip edge. Yeah. Sometimes you need this. I've forgotten more about construction than Brock ever's going to know.
1: I know. I think the important thing is, first do your homework on the company itself.
0: Yes.
1: That's very important. When you get guys that come out or girls that come out and look at your roof or your situation, your repairs, find out, are they W-2'd for that company or are they 1099'd? Figure that out. There's a difference between having sales reps and, administrators and office personnel and leadership that's 1099 versus subcontractors that are actually, doing replacement work. That's pretty normal to have a subcontractor crew out there that's replacing roofs as a 1099 versus everybody in the company a 1099. So I think ask those questions, figure out what the actual relationships are here, because that's going to help you determine which way to go and really get educated. Do your homework. Get on the internet. Google can give you so much, and make sure you're asking the right questions, and then make sure that whoever's coming out selling you that roof, they know what they're talking about.
0: Right.
1: And if they don't, they can get you the answers. This is, like I said, it's a big, big investment. Thousands of dollars. You can't just sign on the dotted line without understanding this whole big picture and what they're doing, what's coming behind it, what your warranties look like, how long has the company been in business, who are the business owners. A lot of times you get on these websites, they don't even tell you anybody on their team. You don't know who ownership is.
0: Yep.
1: You don't know who their teammates are. They lie about how long they've been in business and how long they've been in the industry. So it's a whole everything.
0: All the work is AI generated.
1: Yeah, exactly. They might say they've been doing it for 50 years, but they just started. It's very easy to play people, per se.
0: Yeah, you know, and I like it when people say, you know, we've got 53 years of experience doing roofs. Well, they got guys, 15 people.
1: Yeah.
0: And they've got a few years each.
1: I know. What works with us is we have such a broad spectrum of everyone. We've got people that have been in the industry for years and years and years. And we've got green people coming in that really don't know much. But it's putting the green people under the mentors that have been there, done that. They've spent a tremendous amount of time in the industry because that's really what it takes. It takes going through these jobs. Multiple jobs, hundreds, thousands of work orders, seeing what works, learning from the things that don't work. That's really what makes you the best at what you are, is all those issues that pop up that don't work. And you have to go back and make corrections and get it right.
0: Yep.
1: Because nobody's perfect, as I always say.
0: Right.
1: But those are the biggest learning curves, are those situations. How you handle it. What you find, what you come up with the solutions, like Brock and I just talked about with the edge vent, because the products are changing, the industry's changing, so much is changing, technology's changing, that's massive right now.
0: Yes.
1: And staying ahead of all of that, but that's where I'm a big, as you know, how much I love this company, but that is really, really what makes us so special. We want people to be successful. We want people coming into the company to be successful.
0: And that's RoofWorks, WERKS at the end. 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
1: That's it.
0: All right. Thank you, Holly. This is WPTF.
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25: Breaking news at Town Hall. I'm Bob Agnew in Washington. A key inflation gauge accelerated in April up to the highest level in 3 years. It's the latest sign that spiking gas prices, largely brought on by the war with Iran, and higher food costs are weighing on Americans' pocketbooks. There's another drop in the nation's smoking rates. Here's correspondent Lisa Dwyer.
26: A CDC survey finds that the cigarette smoking rate among U.S. adults dropped to another all-time low last year, with only 1 in 11 adults saying they are current smokers. The rate has been gradually dropping for decades due to cigarette taxes, tobacco price hikes, smoking bans, public education, and changes in the social acceptability of lighting up in public. Cigarette smoking is a risk factor for lung cancer, heart disease, and stroke, and it's long been considered the leading cause of preventable death. I'm Lisa Dwyer.
25: Stock indexes closed higher on Wall Street on Friday. They added to the all-time highs they had set just the day before. Taking a look at the numbers, it was the Dow Jones Industrial Average up by 363 points, the NASDAQ up by 55, the S&P 500 gained 16.
13: New data suggests artificial intelligence may be doing more to create new jobs than to cut them.
14: A chart highlighted by President Trump's AI advisor David Sacks shows hiring is actually rising in software engineering, the field most aggressively using AI. Sacks says that's because AI has slashed the cost of writing code.
13: That is Ken Lorman reporting. He says that's allowing companies to be more innovative, and that requires hiring more highly skilled technical workers. The National Park Service says three climbers on Alaska's Mount McKinley have died as a result of their fall this week near a treacherous pass. A fourth, thankfully, was rescued. The climbers were traveling a route known for its exposed sections when they fell on Wednesday. More from townhall.com.
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17: I'm Marianne Mija. A Garner man is recovering at the UNC Burn Center after a boat explosion. Connor Gasevishes was sailing off the coast of Topsail Beach when a fire on the boat left him with second-degree burns. Doctors expect him to make a full recovery. There's a new push underway to stop people from losing thousands of dollars to scams involving cryptocurrency ATMs. Fuquay Arena PD investigator Brian Wilscroft tells ABC 11.
18: I felt the feeling that you've just been totally manipulated.
17: The Carolina Hurricanes beat the Montreal Canadiens 6-1 Friday night. Canes coach Rod Brind'Amour.
19: Okay, we're just where we thought from the time we came together as a group that this is where we would be.
17: Wake County is hosting several sports events this week, such as the soccer tournament and Division II World Series. Executive Director of the Greater Raleigh Sports Alliance, Scott Dupree, says there's a lot of excitement surrounding these events. 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Marianne Mija, WPTF News.
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22: So if someone already has a retirement plan in place and they haven't revisited it in a long time, it's time to sit down with you, right, and say, hey, what are my goals? 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
23: You ever drive down the road, Amanda, and you go through that pothole and you do it every day for the longest time, and so you know how to avoid it, but then you look in your rearview mirror and see other people hitting it?
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22: That's 919-794-7900. 919-794-7900. 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
29: 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What's new?
30: Woohoo! Hey, how are you, everybody?
31: You have a good week, Jackie?
30: Yes, you betcha.
31: Went by fast, huh?
30: It goes by fast.
29: Always goes
31: by my birthday
29: fast.
31: Was this week. You guys brought me a nice cake.
30: Yes, happy birthday to you. Yes,
31: you had the numbers 4 and 9 on the cake.
30: I did. Well, a lie was told.
31: Only off by about 11.
30: I know.
31: But I appreciate the gesture.
30: You're welcome.
31: love it. You know, it never stops, and it's better than the alternative, right? Time.
30: That's right.
31: You don't want time to stop.
30: No. You know what they say is that the years are short, but the days are long or something like that, because it does go by really fast.
31: Oh,
30: years.
31: Well, I've noticed that as you get older, Christmas comes faster.
30: Mm-hmm. Mm-hmm.
31: Especially when you have to pay, to help Santa out. Help Santa.
30: We're looking at his daughter, Carrie, who's in the room.
31: Carrie's intern this summer. And
30: yes, it's great.
31: Denise right next to her, our newest employee. So you're having a good time this summer, I think.
30: I like having the extra estrogen energy. I really do. Because it was so male-oriented for a long time.
31: No comment.
30: All right. I think it's great to have it.
31: Always safe to say no comment.
29: I love it, too.
30: Oh, funny.
31: But we have to comment because we're doing a radio show.
30: Yes,
31: so, Thomas, what are we talking about today?
29: Well, that's the thing, is I want to separate headlines from strategy, Coach. Inflation, AI, trading, travel costs, higher rates are all colliding with real retirement decisions. And that's what we talk about here on the show. I've got a clip here I actually want to bring up. This is, let me pull it up here. It is the Allianz Chief Economic Advisor, Mohammed El Arian. He's discussing this inflation fight, rising oil prices, and I want to get your take on it.
32: I think the most important thing is that the global economy and markets are recalibrating to higher for longer inflation, interest rates, and supply disruptions. Having said that, I think we're going to see massive divergence between countries. So if he's talking about Europe, which is not, but if he's talking about Europe, if he's talking about Japan, if he's talking about the Bank of England, I agree. Central banks will hike rates. If he's talking about the Fed, I think the most likely thing is no change, no cut, and no hike.
29: So that's what he's thinking, and I guess
31: 50-50,
29: right? Let's flip a coin.
31: 6-7, they say these days.
30: They say these days, yeah.
31: Right, Gary? Right.
29: But if rates do stay higher for longer, you know, there are a lot of people in that financial red zone out there, Coach, that 5-10 years before or after retirement. What should they be looking at? What should they be doing?
31: It's not a bad thing if you have money put aside to have high interest rates.
29: Yeah.
31: I mean, let's not believe the media all the time. It's not a bad thing to have high interest rates if you have money that you're trying to get interest on. Okay. Now, if you're borrowing money, it's the worst thing ever. So, again, 50-50.
29: Yeah.
31: Some people are happy, some people are sad. So, can we build a plan based on what we think interest rates are going to be? And no, the answer is no. But you can build an emergency plan to make sure that if you have places where you owe money, that you have an account building that's going to be able to help you pay off the bills you have, so you don't get into financial straits and financial trouble.
29: Mm-hmm. That's good.
31: So you don't want that. I just wanted to, I bought Micron Technologies about 15 months ago. I'm saying about because I don't know what exact date, but mm-hmm. I'm going to give you the about for $78 a share. How about if you watch Micron the last couple of weeks? $900 a share.
29: Whoa!
30: What? No
31: really?
30: Way.
31: You know what? The biggest regret in life is I only bought 200 shares at $78 a share.
30: And you're a long-term guy. Wow. It's not like you're going to sell it now.
31: Yeah, I buy and hold, and then watch them go up and then go down. Yeah. It's all around. And,
30: wow.
31: You know, but, I mean, Micron, I mean, we talked about Intel here on the show about a year ago now. We were talking about we were banging the drum on Intel under $30 a share. And then you saw, I mean, it's over $100 a share. This is crazy.
29: Mm-hmm.
31: NVIDIA, a lot of people talk about NVIDIA. It really hadn't done much this year, but all the copycat NVIDIAs are the ones that are doing the same thing. Mm-hmm. They're going up like crazy.
29: I mean,
31: it's just funny what's going on.
30: NVIDIA's flat or behind this week.
31: One of my favorite stocks is Rumble because it's an alternative to YouTube.
29: Yep.
31: And they don't kick you out, like devalue you or deplatform you, like I've heard a lot of things like that happen there on
30: Google. YouTube, yes.
31: In YouTube, yeah. Mm-hmm.
29: Yeah,
31: so that doesn't happen on Rumble. Rumble's a true independent.
30: Hmm.
31: And that's where, as a matter of fact, our financial speakeasy show runs on Rumble and YouTube. So you can, if you like YouTube, go to YouTube. If you like your plan, you can keep your plan, Tommy.
30: Right.
29: I love it.
31: I wish I had my soundboard today. Folks, it's broken.
29: It is.
31: We had a power surge here in the studio, and Thomas was scrambling around like a mad professor, looking like Einstein over there, and he couldn't fix it. So, because I would hit the little drum back then, the rim shot.
29: There you go.
31: So you won't hear the Financial Phillips soundtrack today, the little sounder, the sound of a car going over the little hose to
30: ding,
31: make that
30: ding.
31: Ding, ding.
30: We could all do it, ding,
31: but
30: ding.
31: We're going to talk some about the Financial Phillips, because that's the most important thing for you. As you approach retirement and go all the way through retirement, is to make sure that when you walk to the mailbox once a year, there's a big check there that's going to get you through that next year. If you walk to the mailbox and there's no check there, you didn't set it up correctly, or you didn't have a Financial Phillips strategy. If you had a copycat plan, you might not have the plan. So let's look at the importance of lifetime income, and let's look at the bad things that may happen if you don't have it. All right, so Arthur, watch the sunrise from the porch. His name's Arthur, like
30: Arthur.
31: Dudley Moore.
30: Yes.
31: Yeah. But he felt no peace. At age 72, his hands trembled. Not from age, but from the terrifying math running through his head.
30: Oh.
31: You ever had that problem?
30: Scary.
31: I mean, of course, a lot of people did. 5 years ago, Arthur retired with $400,000 in his nest egg. It felt like a fortune to him when he retired, because that's a nice big chunk of change.
30: $400,000
31: for his retirement. Mm-hmm. He celebrated by taking his grandchildren to Disney World, remodeling his kitchen. Who doesn't want to remodel the kitchen? Get rid of that green.
30: Oh.
31: That almond green or avocado green.
29: Oh, no, it's coming
31: green.
29: Back. You just wait.
31: If you keep it long enough, it will be. And he bought a reliable sedan. He assumed his investments would grow forever, easily supplementing his modest Social Security check. I don't know if he did a good Social Security claiming strategy either. That's a whole other story.
30: Yeah.
31: But he was wrong. In his third year of retirement, the stock market crashed. Has that ever happened before? Yes, it has. Arthur panicked and pulled his money out at the very bottom of the crash. What's the worst thing you can do? Sell at the low, right?
29: Truly,
31: what
29: truly.
31: Did Warren Buffett say? Buy low and sell high, not the other way around. All right. So he locked in his massive losses when he sold at the bottom. Mm. Then something called inflation. Well, it soared in, and the price of groceries doubled. Property taxes spiked. Hey, that's not happening, is it? Yes, it is. And his health insurance premiums climbed. Has anybody seen that these last couple years? By year five, his nest egg was all gone. All right, that's awesome.
30: In 5 years.
31: Yeah. Wow. Without a guaranteed lifetime income, Arthur's life developed into a series of desperate calculations and hard compromises. I can't go here. I can't go there. I can't do Uber Eats today. I have to make ravioli.
30: Or back to work,
31: yes.
30: Or what?
31: Okay. He had to sell the reliable sedan and buy an old, rusty hatchback that broke down constantly.
30: Oh, dear.
31: He skipped his medication doses to make the pills last twice as long.
29: Mm.
31: His diet shifted from fresh produce and fish to canned soup, ravioli, and cheap noodles. All right, now this is hitting home for some people here. The worst part was the isolation. Arthur could no longer afford the gas to go visit his family that was only 2 hours away. When his granddaughter asked if he was coming to her graduation, he lied and said his back was acting up. Too ashamed to admit he did not have $30 for fuel and a card. Mm-hmm. One evening, Arthur's ancient air conditioner failed during a brutal heat wave here in North Carolina. That never happens either, does it? The repair estimate was $1,200, which is pretty cheap these days.
0: I agree.
31: Arthur looked at his bank balance of a whopping $42. He sat in his stifling living room, sweat pooling on his skin, realizing he was one major emergency away from homelessness.
30: Oh my gosh.
31: He had worked for 40 years, yet he was completely powerless. It's a horrible feeling. Across town, his lifelong friend Marcus faced the same heat wave. Marcus had retired with the exact same amount of money, $400,000. However, Marcus had used a portion of his savings to secure a guaranteed lifetime income stream through a fixed indexed annuity. When the market crashed, Marcus didn't panic. His monthly income check arrived on the first of the month, exactly the same as always. When inflation hit, his baseline needs were still covered. When his air conditioner broke, Marcus simply called a technician, paid the bill, and went back to reading his book. Marcus had financial peace. Arthur had financial survival. Arthur's nest egg was a block of ice that melted in the sun. Marcus's lifetime income was a permanent mountain spring flowing steadily no matter how hot the weather became. Folks, it's up to you. It really is. There's two choices. We're not ever saying put all your money in one place, but we are saying get that lifetime income you can never outlive, because the market does go up and it does go down, and it's going to do the wrong thing at the wrong time in your life if you have all your money in there. Mm-hmm. Thomas, anyone who wants their own total retirement plan, which features this lifetime income, so you won't be like Arthur and you will be like Marcus. Call now, the next 26 people who call. We're going to waive our planning fee. We're also going to give you a copy of my book, the 22-Step Total Retirement Plan book. Sells on Amazon for $99. It's yours when you come in, as well as a golden ticket for that true lifetime income plan and total retirement plan for you. We do all the 22 steps. Don't worry about that. I know it's intimidating, but you need to see what's going on. Show your math. That's what my dad always says. He's a physics professor, and if somebody just put an answer on the page, he knew they were cheating. Mm-hmm. Show your math. Make sure you don't cheat yourself. Mm-hmm. Out of a proper retirement income. So the next 26 of you call, you'll be able to get that plan taken care of, so you won't be like Arthur and you will be like Marcus. Thomas, tell folks how to do that.
29: Absolutely. All you have to do is call the number, 800-661-7383, 800-661-7383, or text keyword plan to the number 600-700. That is the keyword plan to the number 600-700.
31: Jackie, you don't want to be like Arthur, do you?
30: Oh, my gosh. You're scaring me to death. Yeah.
31: That's not what we do here, but we want to make sure that we address these problems before they become problems.
29: Exactly.
30: Yes.
31: It's called proactive.
30: But people, they wait, I feel preventive. Like.
31: Well, yeah, because procrastination. Mm-hmm. And there's always something else more exciting to do. Mm-hmm. Than talk about your money and maybe running out of your money. So let's make sure you don't run out of your money. And there are ways to do that. We have tools, techniques, and strategies that work to get you that lifetime income you can never outlive, but still give you that control of your money in another aspect where you don't have all your money in one place. You can keep some money in the market, but you don't depend on the market anymore. Big difference. Mm-hmm. Having money there where you only liquidate when the market's up that way. You never have to liquidate when the market's down, because you have your guaranteed lifetime income source from somewhere else that doesn't go up and down. Well, it doesn't go down if the market goes down. It does go up. Shares of the gains in the market, but it won't go down if the market goes down. So, again, I just think it's important. And, we overlook this a lot of times as a society, because we don't hear the bad stories. On social media, all people are telling you about the good things.
30: Right.
31: Not the bad things.
30: So true.
31: So call right now. Let's make sure you get that proper plan for the proper time of your life.
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31: Yeah, mm-hmm. 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
29: Mm-hmm.
31: You can watch our TV show that's daily. It's 24/7. It's a streaming TV show. Anytime you want to see me, you can see me or somebody on there. Got some great shows in the lineup, by the way.
30: Yes.
31: Yeah, I got the Wide World of Investing, which it shows you there's other places to invest than just the money world. Mm-hmm. Investing in bourbon, wine. Antique silverware, by the way, is something that's going flatware, they call it. Going way up because of silver.
29: Oh, really?
31: Way up in value.
29: Okay.
31: Because there's certain patterns that people really want.
29: So if
31: we invest in places other than the market, we have to know there's some holding costs. When you buy something, you have to hold it to make sure it goes up in value. So that's a loss of potential buying power to buy something else because you're holding the silverware, a bunch of old knives and forks and spoons.
30: Hey, listen, some women have 2 and 3 sets because they inherited from this grandmother, that grandmother, etc.
29: Oh, yeah, sure. Yep. That's funny.
31: Help me understand, Jackie, because I remember when I got married, my wife was all excited about this pattern we had to go pick out.
30: Okay.
31: Right? The pattern for the china.
30: Yep.
29: Oh, yes.
31: And we got all this china. People would bring, someone would give you a little soup bowl if they didn't have much money, or you get a whole set from, the parents. But then it goes into something called a hutch, I guess,
30: old
31: thing.
29: Yeah.
31: And it never comes out.
30: It's a beautiful place to die.
29: It's true, though.
30: That's what I'm thinking.
31: It comes out at the estate sale, doesn't it?
30: Yes,
31: So sort of like the wedding photos.
30: Mm-hmm.
31: Yep. You look at them the first couple of weeks, and then boom, it's gone.
29: True.
30: They're in an album somewhere.
31: But think about that. So again, holding costs, you have to factor that in if you're investing in something besides a very liquid investment like the stock market or CDs or stuff like that.
29: No, that's true.
30: Well, that's going to be a good show. I'm looking forward to that one.
31: So,
30: are you hosting this one?
31: I will be on there a lot.
30: Okay,
31: yes.
30: Good.
31: And we're going to show some. We're going to have some Silicon Valley folks on there about the tech world, some things to look at, maybe even some crypto people. You need to know, expand your horizons. Again, that's at financialspeakeasy.com. Financialspeakeasy.com. And then you have your choice here. You can actually at that site, you can watch the live show, or you can go to YouTube or Rumble and watch it. It's up to you.
29: Yep.
31: It's pretty cool.
30: You know what's interesting about the content that's on there is that it's not something you can necessarily find by just doing a Google search yourself.
31: Right.
30: But because these are experienced people who have decades and decades of experience.
31: In that field.
30: Yeah. And so you're going to hear from actual real people.
31: Right.
30: So.
31: Actual real people. That's a double thing.
30: Right. Not the instead of the data center that's scooping up all the water.
29: Real people.
31: Yeah.
29: What are those?
31: Jackie, I thought you're going to do a show. You're launching a show soon. Health and wealth.
30: Mm-hmm. Okay, and half of it will be on the health discussion and how to make ourselves last longer.
31: Lined up some pretty good guests, I heard.
30: Yes. Yeah. And then a wealth segment where I'm going to talk to people like you who have a whole lot of experience in developing wealth strategies.
31: Yeah. Mm-hmm. And you don't have to be rich to feel wealthy, by the way.
30: Yeah.
29: That's right.
31: It's all about having streams of income. Again, when you have an income stream or two or three or four, you could have less money in the lump sum fashion, but you have more income than someone with a bigger lump sum because they don't have it in the right place.
29: There you go.
31: I'm adamant about lifetime income. I've been in this financial arena now for almost 34 years. Been on the radio for over 20. But 34 years I've seen folks come in distraught because they didn't think they had enough money for retirement. But then when we put a real income plan together for them, they could have retired sooner.
30: Mm-hmm. I was wondering if you find that people, oh my gosh, look at all this money coming in. I'm making more in retirement than I did on the job.
31: I've been told that before.
29: Isn't that amazing? Yeah. And folks, you can have this happen in your own retirement plan as well by calling 800-661-7383, 800-661-7383, or text keyword plan to 600-7383. 700.
31: You don't have to go to a steakhouse to get financial information. Matter of fact, when you go there, you're required to listen and you're almost required to make an appointment.
29: Oh, I hate those things.
31: Be very careful about those seminars.
29: I started getting those little invitations in the mail.
31: Yeah, I get them all the time, too. And then it invites me and then disinvites me. It says, if you're a financial advisor, you're not allowed to come. I said, why not? You know? Why can't I have
30: free
31: steak? I'm going to want to sit there for that time. But anyway, people do, and I've advised people, you know, if you really want to get some free food, go on the circuit.
29: Yep.
31: The seminar circuit.
30: I think they do go on
31: the seminar circuit.
29: I'm sure there's a Facebook group out there with a whole bunch of people saying, where are you hitting up next?
30: Yes, I think so too, Tom.
31: Almost every day of the week, they'll do something like
30: free food, baby, free food.
29: I love
31: food chasers.
29: Yeah,
31: that's a good segment that you should do on your show about health and wealth. Eat salad when you go there, but stay wealthy because you're not paying for it. See?
29: Well,
31: the wealth experience process, in other words, it's not about building up a lump sum. It's about building up streams of income and also having a lump sum you have as well. But but you can live on the income streams and not worry about the lump sum. Give that lump sum time to mature and grow. Back in, I think it was fourth grade, We got to plant in class. We got to plant our own lima bean in a Dixie cup. We all went out, got some soil, put the little lima bean in there, and we had to water it and take care of it. Mm-hmm. And some kids, their lima bean really never sprouted. So you know, sometimes they put it way too deep under the soil, and so you can't put it right on top of the soil because then birds will eat it, right? So it's going to be under the soil a little bit. And same thing with the financial world, the proper placement of your seeds, your wealth seeds, very important. So plant the wealth seeds in an income plan, and they'll be sprouting and resprouting and producing all the way through your retirement and all the way through your life. Or you quickly throw it on the you ever thrown grass seed out, Thomas, where you don't plant it? You just throw it on the top?
29: I have some out right now.
31: What do you call that? I call that bird food.
29: Truly, you got to cover it.
31: You don't want a loss like that. So if you don't have the proper techniques, you can have the right products and wrong techniques. What you think's the right advisor, but they're giving you the wrong products or strategies. Mm-hmm. So make sure to get a second opinion if you have a plan and you're not sure about your total retirement income. Your financial fill-up strategy needs to be in place. I say 3 or 4 years, even 5 years before retirement or longer, because the longer you put it away, the more time it has to grow, the more your income's going to be.
30: So don't be like Arthur and just have this pile of money, because some people do. They sit on a couple million dollars and they think they're set for retirement, but without a plan, it could quickly diminish.
31: Yeah. Right? Well, you need to, before we get to retirement, we need to decide what's going to be important to it. What's important to us now? What's going to be important in retirement? What are your beliefs? What are your values? What are you thinking you want to do in retirement? And a lot of folks tell me they want to do certain things in retirement, and then when I meet with them 5, 10 years later, they never really did that, but they were happy they could have if they wanted to.
30: Is that right?
31: Yeah. Well, once you got the money, it's not quite as fun anymore.
29: Yeah.
30: Wow.
31: Right?
29: The rabbit.
31: It's more enjoyable sometimes when you struggle.
29: Yeah.
31: But we're not going to make you struggle. We're going to give you plenty of money to do what you need to do. If you want a struggle plan, we're not the right people to go.
29: I love that. That's true. And again, that's why we want to build sustainable plans that last. Connect with Coach Pete and his team. Get yours. 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
31: Yeah, Jackie, risk first reward. What does that mean to you when somebody says risk first reward?
30: Risk always scares me a little bit because I'm afraid of falling down hills. You know what I mean?
31: Yeah.
30: My balance isn't so great. So maybe risk doesn't sound so great, but I don't mind a reward.
31: Well, have you ever heard the more risk you take, the more return you'll get?
30: Yes, but
31: it's absolutely false, by the way.
30: Thank goodness.
31: Yeah. But that's so you don't have to take a lot of risk to get a good reward. Matter of fact, taking too much risk could rob you of the rewards.
29: Mm-hmm. That's good.
31: Yeah.
29: Yes.
31: So
30: it's like climbing Mount Everest. You know, there's a big risk. You get to the top. Some people do. Some people don't.
31: You know what? I don't really care because I'm not going to ever do it. Yeah. I'll take a helicopter to the top if I want.
30: That's right. Gosh darn it.
31: I don't need a helicopter to go that high, can it?
30: Obviously, I don't think they can.
31: All right, I'll have a parachute in then. No, I don't want to go up there. It's too cold.
30: Too risky.
31: For real, I'm in Wisconsin when I was little. You know, that was enough. From kindergarten to third grade, I'll never go back to there again.
29: Oh, man.
31: I visit my brother Bob, who is in Milwaukee. I visit him in the summertime. No, as we get older, and I really believe this, your skin gets thinner or your blood gets thinner. Something happens because it sure feels colder outside than it used to. Carrie over there, my daughter, it'll be 30 degrees in wintertime, and she'll be going out with shorts on.
30: Really?
31: And her mom will be saying, put some clothes on.
29: That's Oliver will do that too, my 10-year-old.
31: I don't know how you guys do it, Gary. I don't know. And it does get cold here in North Carolina.
30: Oh, we had a cold couple of months this year.
31: So, Thomas, risk versus reward. What does that mean to you?
29: You know, risk versus reward. I think you hit the nail with the hammer on the head right there. I mean, it is true because there are so many little quotes and sayings that we have in our world that we just take for granted. We assume that they're right. And that is one that does need to be discussed. And I wanted to bring up the point, too, of time horizon, because you had mentioned it earlier in the show, Coach, but time horizon is huge. And the more time you can give yourself leading into this, the less you're going to feel that need, that necessity to take that risk.
31: It's important because, if you start panicking, you're going to do the exact wrong thing at the exact wrong time.
29: Exactly. Yeah. Yeah.
31: And it's a whole lot easier. Well, you see, when a team has a big lead in any sporting event, a big lead, as long as they keep the big lead, everything's fine. But if the lead starts to shrink, so does the neck piece on their jersey.
29: Desperation.
31: They start to choke a little bit, right?
29: Yes.
31: Because they start getting desperate. We don't want that, and you don't have to have that. Let's color code your money right now, and let's show you a future color coding. Red, green, yellow. Red is risk. Green is lifetime income with potential gains before that. And yellow is emergency money. So every one of you listening out there needs, the first thing you need to have is an emergency account. Mm-hmm. And that's, I like at least 3, if not 6 months worth of expenses in that account, just in case something happens.
29: Yeah.
31: Okay. I mean, I hear about people getting laid off every single day almost.
30: Oh, it's still happening,
31: So if you have an emergency account, you might be less apt to be laid off. You know, the Murphy's Law
30: kind of thing. Right.
29: Yeah, I agree.
30: I thought about that.
31: Preventive maintenance a little bit there.
29: Yeah, it's true.
31: So again, have that emergency account, but then make sure that you know

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1: 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And I'll tell you, this is a comprehensive resource, Coach. I love what's going on here.
0: It's really good. And it's from the heart here. It's what we've been doing for over 30 years.
1: It's true.
0: And it's keeping people out of trouble and in the fun place in retirement, not in the worry place.
3: It's a great book, by the way. It's huge, and it's color, and it's magazine style.
0: Full color inside.
3: Yeah.
0: Full color. Yeah,
3: fantastic.
1: Well, and what I love about it is you've color-coded everything throughout it so that as you see these terminologies that we may not be familiar with, because when I started recording radio with you, Coach, I'd heard of a 401k, but then all of a sudden there was a 403b and a TSP and an IRA, but don't forget your MRDs, or are they called RMDs?
3: RMDs.
1: And all this,
0: they both mean the same thing. Yeah.
1: No, they do, and I'm being a little, tongue-in-cheek
0: facetious.
1: There. Yes, facetious. But I love how this book, first of all, defines its terms, as we do here on the radio show, and it goes even further and defines what bucket of money each of these things it actually is when we're talking
0: Very
1: about
0: important,
1: it.
0: Yeah, because it's one thing to tell somebody, but it's another thing to show it. And I like pictures,
1: exactly.
0: And I like colors, and that's the way I think. I think in shapes and colors.
1: Yeah.
0: A lot easier to understand most anything in life. Now, I've got an acronym for you. It doesn't mean what you think it means.
3: Okay.
0: DEI. All right, we use DEI in the financial world.
1: Okay.
0: What is Coach Pete talking about DEI? Well, define, estimate, and inventory.
3: Okay.
0: So I'm going to explain what that means.
1: Okay.
0: All right.
1: Yes.
0: All right. Define. This is when we're approaching retirement. We need to define our retirement goals and our lifestyle expectations. So we expect to do blank when we retire. Now, I say expect because injuries could change that, health conditions could change that, or even money if you don't do things right can
1: Absolutely.
0: Change that.
1: Yes.
0: So we define what we want to do, and then we put a price to it. All right, then we estimate other expenses along with the price of what you want to do. So we estimate what it's going to cost to live, what you want to do. We put that all together, come up with a total number. That's our estimate of what it will cost each month to have a great retirement, not just live, but thrive in retirement.
3: That's good.
0: And then we inventory, big one. We inventory your sources of guaranteed retirement income. If you don't have any, then you might not be able to do what you want to do in retirement because, again, you're at the whim of the market.
3: Mm-hmm.
0: Sort of like if you ever throw a tennis ball at the beach into the waves, it'll bob up and down. It'll come in. It'll go out. It'll come in and go out. And maybe it'll get. Maybe a dog will come and take it. You never know. But you don't need all your money at risk, do you? You can't.
3: No.
0: That's what that tennis ball's like. So if we have a whole box of tennis balls in the house, and we use a new I used to play tennis, and a guy would always pull out. He was a good guy to say you want to go play tennis with because he always had a new 3-pack of balls. And have you ever played tennis?
3: Yes.
0: You know that sound it makes when you open it's sort of like opening a beer. That's a great sound, and the smell of the tennis balls.
3: Like a can of Pringles.
1: Yeah, I was thinking Pringles too.
0: Yeah,
3: well,
0: yeah, good. Pringles have changed over the years. Still
3: they
0: here.
3: Have.
0: Still
3: yes.
0: Here. I used to think they were real potatoes. don't ball to right safe.
1: Don't break my fantasy.
0: It's like a McDonald's chicken nugget.
3: Yeah.
0: And I still love McDonald's. And the problem is, if I go have McDonald's chicken nuggets one day, I'm going to eat them. I'm going to want them 2 or 3 more days that week.
3: Mm-hmm.
0: What

0: doing to the food there. It makes Coach Pete want them.
1: It makes you addicted to it. Let me ask you this.
2: Honey mustard?
0: Hot.
2: Hot sauce. Okay.
0: I don't like that. No, hot mustard. Not
2: hot
0: honey
2: mustard.
0: Mustard.
2: Okay.
0: You know, honey mustard. Throw it right back at you.
2: That's what I wanted to know. All right, cool. Love it. Love
0: what we get ready to say, Tom?
2: No, that's what I wanted to ask was what your sauce was.
0: Yeah. Now, in high school, now this is back, let's go back into the imaginary Volkswagen and go back to the 80s.
1: Yes.
0: Little bug that I had. Sweet and sour sauce at McDonald's was good, but they changed it. My palate hadn't changed that bad. It's nowhere near as good as it used to be.
2: Mm. Yeah, that's I get you. Yeah, that used to be my go-to.
0: My soapbox here, Thomas, but it's not, it's not as good as it used to be. But defining your retirement goals is the most important thing. Let's define what we want to do, and then let's put a price to it. Then let's look at what we have, and then let's make sure some of that money we have is in a place that's going to continually give us income for the rest of our lives and the rest of our spouse's life. A true financial fill-up strategy. And again, if I had my soundboard today, the ding-ding would be right there.
1: Ding-ding.
0: So there you go, Jackie. Thank you.
1: Happy to provide.
0: So I've got a list, and if you have a piece of paper and a pen handy, you might want to jot some of these notes down. Or, Thomas, how can people hear the show right after the show?
2: Absolutely. You can either search for us on wherever you like to listen to great podcasts, Apple, Spotify, etc., or just head over to financialsafari.com. We have links going out there as well, financialsafari.com.
0: Jackie, you hot?
1: It's hot in here.
0: You just didn't know what you're doing. I thought you were having convulsions.
1: No, it's just I'm trying to signal someone. It's hot in here. Well, the problem with that is 58% of retirees don't know how long the savings are going to last, Coach.
0: Well, because they're not in guaranteed sources, right?
1: Mm.
0: So that's like going to Vegas and rolling dice over and over again. Sometimes you're going to win, sometimes you're going to lose. But if that's your retirement income, you really can't lose that money ever.
1: You don't want to.
0: No. All right, I've got a list of 14 questions now that we really need to ask ourselves as we get into retirement or get close to retirement. Do you have or have you thought about a power of attorney or living will? All right, so powers of attorney, there's two big ones, and I'm not an attorney, by the way, but I do a lot of reading, and my wife just happens to be an attorney, as my brother is.
1: That helps.
0: Carrie will probably end up being one eventually. So,
1: look at her face. Oh,
0: I don't blame her. So, she's more communication. She likes to talk more. Yeah. But she could argue in court, I guess, right? Your Honor, I object. So I got a little thing here. Yeah. All right, that's a gavel, they call it.
1: It sure is.
0: Healthcare and financial. Those are the two big powers of attorney. Healthcare is you assign ahead of time who's going to be in your family, or doesn't even have to be a family member, who you want to make sure to answer any health questions you might be asked, but you can't answer yourself.
1: Mm.
0: Yep. Maybe you're incapacitated or whatever, but you want to have someone you trust to be able to answer what you need to have happen for you.
3: That's right.
0: Financial power of attorney. You assign, well, let's start by this. I know there's one person in your family who you'd absolutely never trust with your checkbook. So you want to assign a financial power of attorney to make sure that person never touches your money if you're not able to touch it yourself.
1: Which brother were you thinking of? I was thinking of one of my brothers,
0: too. I'm not going to say, but we know. All right. And then living will is what's also been called the pull the plug. You know, you say, if I'm on the machine, I want you to pull the plug after 2 months, 3 months of me not having any brain activity, whatever. You decide ahead of time.
2: Yeah. Mm-hmm. Yeah.
0: And I never want to be in that position. But think about it, if you're sitting there and you I guess you can see what's going on, but you can't communicate. Mm-hmm. I don't know if that's quality of life there. I don't know. But that's up to everybody. That's why you want to make these decisions ahead of time, because you don't need a doctor making them for you.
2: Exactly.
0: That's what.
2: Or to put your family through that during that time. Go ahead and have it written out so they don't have to make those decisions.
1: So emotional.
2: You know? Yeah.
0: Another very important item to consider is a will or a living trust. Now, wills go to probate. Wills are basically just an invitation to probate, but at least you have your desires down there.
2: Sure.
0: But it still goes to probate, which means a judge will decide what really happens based on what you wrote down there. And a living trust usually costs a little more, but you assign from your grave what happens, and it doesn't go to probate. It bypasses probate. Anything you put inside your living trust bypasses probate.
1: And that's good for privacy. Good for privacy.
0: Plus, you know what's going to happen when you're not here anymore.
1: Yes.
0: So that's pretty important.
1: Okay.
2: Right? I agree.
0: Either or, I would recommend getting one. Now, when you get a will or a trust or powers of attorney, you need two witnesses that aren't family members and aren't mentioned in the will or trust to be witnesses. And a notary. Mm. Now, the notary can't be one of the witnesses, and the notary cannot be a family member or mentioned in the will or trust as well.
1: You see this stuff on TV, don't you?
0: Big mistakes are made. We have a whole wall upstairs on our second floor in our financial planning division there showing mistakes that famous people you know
1: right.
0: made And a lot of it was, you know, get the not having the witness properly or never funding the trust. If you do a trust, you need to fund it, which means putting your assets into the trust. Yeah, it'd be like having a mover come. You know, you're moving from one house to a bigger house, and the movers come. They load up your first house, and they go and they drop all your furniture, everything in the front yard of your house. So you bought a new house, but your stuff's outside. So you got a living trust, but you never put the assets in there. Same thing. So when it rains, it's going to be a bad thing. When you have an event happen in your life and you don't have your trust funded, then it's too late. So again, if you're going to pay to have a living trust or even will done, make sure you have the assets in there, especially the living trust.
2: Yeah, hey, all of these things are discussed as well in the 22-step total retirement plan.
0: So,
2: folks, if you do want to dive deeper, I just want to remind you, TotalRetirementPlan.com is the place where you can catch up and grab that resource, TotalRetirementPlan.com.
0: Another thing you need to research before retirement, preferably, but anytime, if you don't have it, is long-term care insurance.
1: Oh, boy.
0: Now, what does long-term care mean to you, Jackie?
1: It means if you have to have nursing care or somebody come into the home and help you after maybe cancer, heart attack, or, you know, the end of your life.
0: Or go to a facility.
1: Right. Oh.
0: Right? Yeah, I know.
1: Well, let's avoid that if possible.
0: Most people don't want to go to the facility.
1: No.
0: They want to have healthcare. So you need a policy then. Either a standalone long-term care policy, or there's some annuities that let you take the double or sometimes even triple the value of the annuity if you have a long-term care event. And then there's my favorite is a life insurance contract. So you know what a life insurance contract does? It says when you die, a certain amount of money goes to your next of kin.
1: Mm-hmm.
0: A lump sum, tax-free. What if there was a way where you could benefit from that lump sum? Let's say you had $1 million life insurance policy, and then you needed a nursing home event. You could take some of that death benefit out tax-free. The death benefit, not the money you put in. You put in maybe $10,000 or $20,000, but you've got $1 million worth of death benefit. You can take, let's say you need $100,000. You take $100,000 of that death benefit to pay for 1 year's of long-term care, home health care, whatever you want. Mm-hmm. As long as you have, you can't do two of the six ADLs, they're called activities of daily living. So the beauty of that is, if you don't use it for long-term care, it turns into a nice death benefit to your children or grandchildren.
2: Oh, wow, yeah, absolutely.
0: And also, if you set up correctly, you could also build a tax-free lifetime income from your life insurance policy. So let's say it's been called the Swiss Army knife in the financial world, but nobody wants to talk about life insurance. They even made fun of it in the movie Groundhog Day.
1: They did.
0: Ned Ryerson.
1: Mm-hmm.
0: Remember that, Tom?
2: I do. First Steps a Doozy. The First Steps a Doozy.
1: But there's a lot of different features nowadays.
0: There's a lot of features, and these it has to be a really good company, and most of these are A-plus rated companies that are doing this, so that's a good company. If you have a life insurance policy now and it doesn't have this long-term care benefit on it, you really need an audit of your current policy. Maybe you might be able to get a new policy with this long-term care even more affordable than what you're paying already.
2: Mm.
0: Or you may already have a paid-up policy. You could get a better paid-up policy. Mm. So if you'd like to have a review of what's going on in your situation, folks, we don't bite here. We're here to help you. But this is something that people are overlooking. And it's a pay me now or pay me later kind of thing with long-term care. Let's get it done the right way where it's not coming out of your pocket.
2: Exactly.
0: So call now and we'll educate you on that. And the next 26 of you who call, we'll put together a total retirement plan for you that includes what we just talked about.
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0: I think when we come back, you got some questions for me from listeners, don't you?
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0: If you have a question about anything, you go anything related to retirement, retirementhelpcenter.com. 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
2: There is. And Jackie, who's in studio with us, is our main voice, as it were, our feature person, diving through the Help Center. And
0: she's more than just a voice. She's a face on the video.
2: Yes, there you go. That's what I was looking for right there. Yeah, Jackie, how have you liked doing that?
1: It was fun. I went through my entire wardrobe about three times. We recorded, how many episodes do we record? 100 or what?
2: I mean, we are way up there at this
1: point. It's a lot of episodes.
2: Yeah. And it's all topical. It's all straight to the point, trying to explain clearly, just like we do on the show here, things that we all need to understand. And that is, like you said, Coach, is at retirementhelpcenter.com.
0: Yeah,
1: it's really encyclopedic. If you know, it never goes out of fashion or out of... Anyway.
0: 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Like the old speakeasies, without the bourbon.
1: Mm-hmm. Well, you can't drink
0: through the internet.
1: Oh, I was going to say, you've got bourbon on every corner of this desk. What are you talking about?
2: You guys can join us virtually.
0: Yes, right? virtual drinking.
1: Yes.
0: No, but the Financial Speakeasy, really good content there. All different kind of shows, from how to invest in... antique flatware in the Wide World of Money show.
1: Yes.
0: Or Wide World of Investing, sorry. 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What your show is going to be called, the Health and Wealth show.
1: Health and Wealth.
0: And I know Morgan Patrick has one that's coming out in a couple weeks. I forget what that's called.
2: Yes, so, it's going to be related to sports, sports. Coming from sports commentator, okay. That whole side of things.
0: So money and the sports world are very interconnected these days.
1: Mm-hmm.
0: Look at how many guys and gals are making money in college now.
2: Mm-hmm.
0: Millions of dollars. Mm-hmm. But Coach Pete struggled with $10 a week back in the day in Carolina.
2: Truly.
0: But I stretched it, Thomas, like silly putty.
2: Yeah, it's what you learned to do.
1: Well, didn't you have a job where you worked in a kitchen so you could eat there?
0: Yeah, of course. Yeah, and I also worked at a sorority house, and I eat free there, too. I got to eat free lunch with the girls, and then we had to wait on them for dinner.
2: Hmm.
0: It was a Kappa Alpha Theta house.
1: I'll be darned.
0: And my daughter just happens to be a Kappa Alpha Theta at Alabama now.
1: Okay. Woohoo.
0: Alabama.
2: There we go.
1: Roll Tide.
0: Keith Jackson would say, right? All right, Thomas. No more delay. What do you have for us?
2: Yeah, so, Coach, it has been a hot minute, but we are bringing back out the Wheel of Questions. I mentioned earlier about how you can write in your questions to the show or record them, but we have picked out 18 different questions this week. I don't think we're going to get to them all in this segment, but we're going to give the wheel a spin. But before we do that, we have to
0: put 18 different questions on the wheel, and they're numbered, right?
2: That's
0: and
2: correct.
0: I haven't seen these questions.
2: No,
0: correct?
2: You haven't.
0: Let's make sure people understand, Thomas.
1: You've been in the private box in the green room. Yeah,
0: Like I'm a press secretary with a big notebook over here with tab pages. No, I don't have anything. Look, there's nothing in front of me but my yellow pad that's blank.
1: That's right.
2: There you go. It's
0: and,
2: true.
0: My pen. It's mm-hmm. true. Take notes it's when you say something. So yeah, let's go.
2: We got to kick it off right. Let's go.
0: Spin the wheel.
2: All right. Let's get that wheel going. Let's get it going. Here we go.
1: I'm ready.
2: All right, looks like we have landed on lucky number 7. It was teetering on 6, went back and forth 6 to 7, finally landed on 7 here. You ready for the question, Coach?
0: Sure. I like lucky number 7.
1: 7.
2: All right, let's do it. My wife and I are 62 and 60 years old, and our statement looks good, but we don't know exactly what it means as far as monthly income. Or are we looking at the wrong number?
0: Well, what kind of statement are they looking at?
2: Yeah, they didn't define that.
0: Question.
2: Yeah.
0: So they're looking at a statement that shows a value, but they don't know if that's monthly income. Is that what they said?
2: Yeah, they're not sure. That they seem to like their statement. They said it looks good, but they don't know what it actually means.
0: Okay. So that sounds like maybe they're looking at their lump sum, and they don't know what the income could be from that.
2: Mm-hmm. Yeah.
0: Sound right? So the translation, and translators get paid a lot of money these days. That's one of the jobs that's in jeopardy with AI, though, because your phone could be a translator now, and it can actually not only translate, but it can talk back to the other people in their language.
1: That's true, but still in court they use them, in case anybody here is bilingual or monoglot.
0: They use what?
2: Polyglot.
1: Polyglot, thank you.
0: They use translators. Yeah, but I mean, they also use those people with that funny little typewriter thing. That's, what do you call that, shorthand?
2: Oh, yeah, the stenographers.
0: Stenographers.
1: They take the court record.
0: I mean, that could be on its way out, too. I mean,
2: truly. Well, I think back to you being a nice little nerd, Hitchhiker's Guide to the Galaxy, you had the babblefish that you could put into your ear, and it would translate any alien speak or whatever speak straight into your ear as, English or whatever. And that's very much what all this is now, turning an AirPod or whatever into
0: funny, most stuff you see on TV comes true eventually, doesn't it?
1: Yeah. I forgot that movie. Yeah. Good one,
0: Remember
1: Thomas.
0: Star Trek? Most everything from Star Trek's come true. We have our communication devices right here, don't we? It just doesn't have a phaser on it, Nymphs. So, you used to have to watch Star Trek all the time. Yeah, I wrote a book in 2012 called Have You Been Talking to Financial Aliens? And it's about your practical guide to translating the complex financial universe to protect your portfolio from being zapped by shrink rays. And that goes right into the question right there. Because if they have a lump sum, Thomas, and they're worried about what kind of income they can get from it, but they don't have a true income plan, they could run out of that money. So get some of that money in a true lifetime income plan. You'll never worry about money and retirement.
2: That's true. And again, we are here with Coach Pete DeRuta. 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And if you didn't hear the story of Arthur earlier on in the program, it was a great story that we all can walk into by not being accurately prepared for retirement. Catch up on that by heading over to financialsafari.com. Check out that first part of the show here today. Really was a powerful story you shared.
0: You know, I think it might be a good idea to cut that out and save it for future shows as well, because that was a pretty good, maybe have that story posted on our website.
1: I think so. We could all record
0: some pictures or whatever, and just the voice behind there, because it was pretty powerful.
2: It is, it is.
0: How just arranging your money the right way can change your whole attitude towards retirement and life in general. Enjoy life. Don't worry through life.
2: All right, so let's give that wheel another spin. All right, Jackie, I'm going to let you take this one. It looks like it has landed on number 11. Can you pull that one out for
1: us? Yes, I got it. And it's from a lady. She says, I'm 64 and I'm tired of working.
0: But I don't blame you.
1: And my husband says,
2: starting off strong,
1: we should wait till age 70, the both of us.
0: To retire?
1: Yeah.
0: Wow.
1: Is waiting always the smart move, Coach Pete?
0: No, because as you get older, you can do less things. I mean, look at me. I'm 60. I'm not going to go out and climb mountains anymore. You don't want to.
1: Right.
0: And back in the day, when you fall down, you get right back up. Yeah. You get back up these days if you're lucky, and then you have bruises all over yourself.
1: Or you're going to the hospital.
0: Yeah. So what the moral of the story is, if you're able to do something now, physically able, and you have the financial resources, like let's say go to maybe a 2-week trip to Europe you always want to do. Mm-hmm. You say, well, as soon as we get to 70, we're going to do that. At age 69 and a half, one of you has a stroke. Not doing that anymore. You're sitting home taking care of each other. Whatever. You're not going to do that. So do it when you can, while you can, and enjoy it. Stop worrying about what's going to happen next time, especially if you have a lifetime income plan. Mm-hmm. You can spend the money because you know it's going to be replenished the next year anyway.
1: Mm-hmm. Maybe she was concerned about claiming Social Security. Is that where we got the 70, I wonder?
0: It doesn't sound like she was concerned. It sounds like her husband was concerned.
1: He was. Yeah.
0: Well, of course, you get more. The longer you wait, Social Security-wise, from 62 to 70, each year it grows by about 8%, your payout will. At age 70, it stops. So don't delay taking Social Security any longer than 70. It really doesn't make any sense to do that.
1: But I think you have such a good point. What if you don't feel like traveling then? Once you're 70, the heck with that trip, I want to sit on the porch.
0: Times change. I used to make fun of my dad sitting on the couch watching TV at night, and what do I do sometimes? Sit on the couch, watch TV at night. You are what you become. Gary, you see me.
1: Yes, well.
0: But I'm happy. That's my happy place. I don't have to go out into the public to enjoy myself. I've always been an introvert in a way anyway.
1: Well, because you talk to people all day long.
0: Yeah, so they don't want to be introvert at home.
1: That's right.
0: I talk to my daughter and my wife.
1: And your little dogs.
0: And I love my dogs. They're Carrie's dogs, unofficially. That's how my wife got away with. We had three dogs. They all died. I said, we're never having any more dogs. You know, it's a sad thing when they pass away.
1: Oh, it's so bad.
0: So all of a sudden, Carrie won the dog, supposedly, and we got one, miniature Dachshund, and then we got another. So I got a shirt on with a miniature Dachshund today.
2: Yes, rocking it. I love it.
1: They're so cute.
0: Yeah. So anyway, my dogs love me, and that's all I care about. Yeah, stick to it. But if you want your own financial plan put together, your true total retirement plan, giving you the 22 steps we do all behind the scenes, but we give you all the written proof of the steps we've done so you have that confidence to approach retirement on your terms, call right now and we'll give you a total retirement plan book as well as a plan that you can depend on.
2: Absolutely. And that number to connect, 800-661-7383, 800-661-7383. You can also text keyword plan to the number 600-700. 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
0: My daughter was giving me a strange look, and I said, "Oh yeah, we have a trivia question we're supposed to do, Thomas. We're coming against the clock, but I think we have time for a trivia question. Everyone who answers this correctly will get my book sent to them called Tax Savvy Retirement. We'll send this to you. It's over 200 pages, and it was $25 on Amazon, but I'm going to buy the book, and I'm going to pay for the postage to send it to you for the next 26 people who answer this trivia question correctly. Mm-hmm. Thomas, what question do we have this week?
2: So, the question is this. Is it true or false? There are 29 stocks in the Dow Jones Industrial Average. Is that true or false? To answer, just text true or false to the number 600-700. True or false to the number 600-700. And the statement again, there are 29 stocks in the Dow Jones Industrial Average.
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0: And just say true or false when you get the
2: When you get answer. The prompt, yeah, absolutely.
0: All right. Well, fun show, Jackie.
1: Great show today.
0: Thomas, fun show. Jose, working the board as always back there. And Carrie and Denise. Been watching us, my daughter Carrie and our new employee Denise.
1: Yes.
0: So, been a really fun show. 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
1: Breaking news at Town Hall. I'm Bob Agnew in Washington. President Trump has endorsed a GOP challenger to Representative Nancy Mace's campaign for South Carolina governor. On Friday, he threw his support behind Lieutenant Governor Pam Evatt in the contest. More from correspondent Bernie Bennett.
2: The president lauded Yvette as an American first patriot who never wavered in a Truth Social post on Friday evening. Also in a social media post on Friday, Mace responded, suggesting that her advocacy for the release of the Justice Department's files related to its probe into convicted sex offender Jeffrey Epstein contributed to the president's decision not to back her. Trump's Friday endorsement also snubbed Republican Congressman Ralph Norman, who had taken a slight lead on Mace in recent polling. Bernie Bennett in Washington.
1: The Senate's top Republican says it's time to shift gears in the Lone Star State.
3: We've got to pivot and go all in.
1: All in, says Senate Majority Leader John Thune, to make sure Texas selects Attorney General Ken Paxton and defeats Democrat James Tallarico in the midterms.
3: It's time to get in that general election footing and do the hard work that's necessary to make sure that Paxton wins and we keep Texas red.
1: And Paxton was successful this week in overcoming incumbent John Cornyn in Texas for the GOP nomination. And Thune was interviewed on the Hugh Hewitt Show on the Salem Radio Network. A federal judge says Donald Trump's name must be removed from the John F. Kennedy Center for the Performing Arts. More on that from correspondent Bill Alexander.
4: U.S. District Judge Christopher Cooper ruled that the rebranding of the Kennedy Center as the Trump Kennedy Center violates the law and ordered that Trump's name be removed from the building within 2 weeks. The judge said Trump can't close or rename the Kennedy Center, ruling that it cannot be officially named for anyone else unless Congress approves it. Congresswoman Joyce Beatty, an Ohio Democrat, sued President Trump and others to stop the unlawful renaming of the Kennedy Center. Bill Alexander, Washington.
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6: I'm Marianne Mija. A Garner man is recovering at the UNC Burn Center after a boat explosion. Connor Gasevichs was sailing off the coast of Topsail Beach when a fire on the boat left him with second-degree burns. Doctors expect him to make a full recovery. There's a new push underway to stop people from losing thousands of dollars to scams involving cryptocurrency ATMs. Fuquay Varina PD investigator Brian Wilscroft tells ABC 11.
7: I felt the feeling that you've just been totally manipulated.
6: The Carolina Hurricanes beat the Montreal Canadiens 6-1 Friday night. Canes coach Rod Brind'Amour.
8: Okay, we're just where we thought from the time we came together as a group that this is where we would be.
6: Wake County is hosting several sports events this week, such as the soccer tournament and Division II World Series. Executive Director of the Greater Raleigh Sports Alliance, Scott Dupree, says there's a lot of excitement surrounding these events. Your WPTF forecast, mostly sunny with a high near 86. Marianne Mija, WPTF News.
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12: 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The Ring camera catches more than expected. We'll get to that. The seller takes the appliances and the ex won't refinance. We'll get into that and much, much more coming up on this edition of Utica County Radio.
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12: Welcome in to Utica County Radio. Your hosts are Josh Whitaker and Joe Hamer, managing partners, Whitaker and Hamer Law Firm, and practicing attorneys here in North Carolina. Offices located in Raleigh, Garner, Cleveland, Clayton, Goldsboro, Fuquay Varina, Gastonia, and down at the coast, Moorhead City. I'm Morgan Patrick. Each week we get into some legal questions that are brought before the attorneys, and we'll see how they're going to handle those. But before we do that, we always start off with how was the week? Josh, you're first.
18: It's been rainy. It's been a rainy week.
12: We need it.
18: That's what people say, but a rainy Memorial Day? Look, the past two Julys, I'm not, what do you call a meteorologist? I'm not a meteorologist.
12: No, you're not. You're an attorney.
18: I'm just a lowly attorney. But the past two Julys, every time I went to the lake, it was like a washout. I don't know. I don't have the data in front of me. But the past two Julys, I feel like, are the wettest two Julys of my entire life.
12: Well, and again, to defend our fans of rain, which I am, when you walk across your lawn and it crunches, we need rain. So suck it up.
19: Suck it up, Josh.
18: But do we need rain? Are we rooting for rain, our three-day Memorial Day kick summer off holiday? Is that when we... Give me rain when I'm at work. Like today, yeah. I'm at work today. Today's fine.
12: Right,
18: rain.
12: Right. Monday rain through Friday.
19: Up. Rain until 5 p.m.
18: I'll swim home. It doesn't,
12: Let me get to the office. Then around 9:30, let it rain a little bit. And only between Monday and Friday. And if it's a holiday week, just Tuesday through Friday.
18: I'll take it overnight, too, man. Give me some rain overnight. I'll crack the windows, sleep good. But don't wash out 3 days of a three-day jumpstart summer. You only get... I told you this before. I know I've talked about this on air, but I heard this one guy say, you know, you only have so many summers, right? You only have so many summers. So you take your age, and I'm 50. That's what I'm going to be. I'm going to be 50. What's the average life expectancy for a male in the southern United States?
12: Mid-70s. Yeah. Mid-70s.
18: We'll say 75, right? I'm no mathematician, right? But how many more summers is that?
12: You got 25, dude.
18: That's right. All right, so I got 25 more Memorial Day weekends, and this one was just a complete washout. So now I'm down to 24. I power washed all weekend because that's the only productive thing I could think of to do in the rain was power wash.
12: That's the universe telling you're lazy, you know what, to get out there and do some work. That's what
19: power washing in the rain, man. Just let the rain do it.
18: I wish you would, man.
19: Do your rain dance to increase the intensity of the rain
18: and focus it.
19: And then, yeah, and then you'd be good.
18: It needs to go. I need to go outside and spray on the Clorox and the other stuff. But anyway,
12: so Joe, What about Joe? Let's get Joe in there.
19: I was doing pretty good, man. I thought things were going well, and then Josh laid out that scenario
12: about
19: how one of the last summers I have in my life has been ruined by this rain, and now I'm miserable, man. Everything's
12: terrible.
19: Now,
12: wait a minute. You've got 35 summers left.
18: I know, man. You got summers to burn.
19: Yeah, I hope so, man. I hope so. That's my hope, but we'll see. You know?
18: Morgan, how many summers are you down to?
20: 16.
18: Yeah. Doesn't that sound crazy to think about it like that? You really got to, like, you know, take a hold of these summers, man. And I don't know. I can't think of the word.
12: Enjoy. Enjoy life.
19: Soak it in. Yeah.
18: Yeah. If it ever stops raining. If we have another, if we have a third super rainy July, I think I'm moving south. I think I'm just going to pack it all in and go to Florida.
19: You think that's going to help you with your rain problem?
18: Yeah, I think it will.
15: Well, you like cooking eggs on the sidewalk? Why would you move to Florida?
19: I think it rains in Florida, Josh.
18: It does rain a lot.
19: I think that might be counterproductive to you.
18: But you're not
19: goals.
18: Sitting around waiting for the warm days, because every day is a warm day.
15: And they got large snakes, they got crocs, they got everything. They got gators.
18: Yeah, I don't like the gators. You know, you can't shoot a gator.
15: If it comes anywhere near me, I can't.
19: I was going to say, I think you can't. I think maybe it's frowned upon.
18: I think it might be defense.
19: I could see it being frowned upon, but
15: if you're about to be eaten by a gator, I think you can take action.
19: I think you can do it.
18: What's the clip of, if you're familiar with the show, It's Always Sunny in Philadelphia, they have a clip where Charlie, what kind of animal law does he practice? Have you seen that clip?
19: Bird law. Yeah.
18: I don't practice gator law. I'm not a gator lawyer. Yeah. I don't think you can shoot a gator. I mean, I guess maybe if it's charging you on your own property, maybe. Can you do that? Not to give it to Google.
15: Well, let's not test the law.
19: Yeah. Yes. What are we talking about here?
18: I just don't think you can go around.
19: Gator, dude.
18: I don't think
19: you can't just go on a gator murder spree. I don't think you can do that with most any animal. But yeah, I think if it's you or the gator.
15: Is there a gator season in Florida? Do we even know?
19: I don't think you're going to jail in a life and death situation.
18: If it's you or the gator. I think the law might favor the gator.
19: You're saying a gator is more protected than a human being?
18: I think, man, we'll have to do a deep dive one day.
15: The gator gets you, we won't see you again, because they take you and they stuff you under a sunken log and they eat you later. So
19: Morgan's been doing a lot of gator research, man.
15: I think I'm going to go for. I'll just challenge the courts if I have to protect myself.
18: Yeah, I keep thinking about that because with everything getting a little bit warmer, the gators keep creeping up, right? The gators are in South Carolina, they're in Wilmington. If they make it to my lake in northern North Carolina, what do, man? Do you just let the gators in?
19: No, you shoot the gator.
18: I don't think you can.
19: You shoot the gators. You blast them.
18: Mm. Have you Googled
19: it
18: yet?
19: Say. No, man, because I don't. I'm just going to do it.
18: You don't want the knowledge beforehand.
19: Yeah, I don't. Yeah, I want to
15: beg for forgiveness.
19: If it comes down to it, I'm going to. Yeah,
18: they're going to find this clip. They're going to find this clip and play it at your trial, where you go down for.
19: Well,
18: premeditated gator murder.
19: Gator death. Yeah, that's. Hey.
18: Anyway,
19: it is what it is, man.
18: It's almost. Well, I guess when we air, it will be June, right? So it's almost June or June.
15: No. This is going to air the final weekend of May.
18: Mm, okay. So it's almost June.
15: Almost.
19: It's close Not to quite. June.
18: I want some good weather, man. I don't care if we're in a rain deficit. I want blazing hot, good summer weather all summer. And it can rain like crazy in November and December.
15: Yeah, everybody that's got crunchy grass in their front yard, you can send all your complaints to Joshy.
19: Yeah, Josh.
18: We got more of these questions, right? We got these questions. Every week lately, it feels like me and Joe are taking some kind of weird law school exam where Morgan pelts us with these questions. But we got more of those today.
15: I like throwing them really hard. I like to pelt the attorneys. We want to remind you, too. Hey, Josh, before we take our first break, let's talk about the complimentary consults and what they cover.
18: Yeah, so, we've been focusing here for the past couple of weeks. If you're interested in estate planning, getting a will done, talking about a trust, if you call the radio show, if you call us, we're going to get you set up with a free consult with one of our estate planning attorneys. And then we've also been doing where if you've been in a car accident, you've got questions about what you might be entitled to, what that looks like, the process, we can set you up with one of our attorneys who practice in that area. And so we're doing both of those for free, right? So if you call the radio show, we'll get in touch with you. We'll set you up with a free consult with one of our attorneys. If your matter falls under estate planning or it falls under, kind of a car accident, negligence kind of heading. So that's what we've been doing, Morgan.
15: All right, and to grab one of those consults, give us a call, 919-772-7000. 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Again, the number to call to grab a consult in and around estate planning, or if you've been in a recent car accident, a personal injury situation, and you've got questions, grab one of these consults and do it right now, 919-772-7000. 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First one up, the Ring camera catches more than expected. Don't go anywhere. Judica County continues right after this.
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15: 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I'm Morgan Patrick. 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Raleigh, Garner, Cleveland, Clayton, Goldsboro, Fuquay Varina, Gastonia down near Charlotte, and of course, Moorhead City on the coast. 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So we're to the questions, attorneys. Here we go. The Ring camera catches more than expected. That's the category, and here it is. My neighbor's Ring camera points towards my front door and captures everyone coming and going from my house. I hate it. Can I make them take it down?
18: You guys have those Ring cameras? You got those?
19: I got a couple pointed at your house.
18: Right.
15: Yeah.
19: In the woods.
18: Yeah.
19: Yeah.
18: So. You, Morgan?
15: Yes.
18: I had one. And I was power washing. Going back to power washing. This was a few years ago. This wasn't this weekend.
15: And you washed it away?
19: You do a lot of power washing, man.
18: I do. I do a lot of power washing. The I taped it up and everything, and it shorted out, stopped working. I haven't replaced it. The doorbell works, the camera doesn't.
19: So you were just blasting it with your power washer?
18: That's right. Dead on. Wasn't even trying to avoid it. Yeah, just straight on. Cleaned it up a little bit, you know.
19: Yeah, so it's very clean. It just doesn't work.
15: Yeah, it looks good, doesn't function.
18: That's right.
19: Unfortunately.
18: All right, so the Ring camera points toward my... So his neighbor has a Ring camera. It sounds like the neighbor's got it in a normal spot where you'd have a Ring camera, and it just happens to show across the street. There's nothing to do there, right? You know, if you're... That's all... You have no expectation of privacy in your front yard,
19: yeah.
18: I would say, right? If you live on a public street... Heck, even if you live on a private street, you know, you have no expectation. Anybody could drive down there at any time. And if you're out in the front yard, butt naked or whatever you do in your front yard.
15: Family show.
18: Hey, that's Josh. That's public. But now these things get tricky. You know, if you got like a fenced in backyard and you've got a neighbor kind of trying to angle a camera into the backyard, or you know, if somebody's trying to angle a camera to see into your house, right? That's different, you know. Yeah. I've seen a situation where we had a neighbor who was putting cameras up on poles, you know, doing stuff like that. You can't do that. You have an expectation of privacy in your house, right? And you have an expectation of privacy if you fence in, put in a privacy fence in your backyard. I don't think someone can come in and put like a camera on a pole to see what you're doing in your fenced in backyard. But yeah, the way this question's posed, I mean, that's a I don't know of any way that would be actionable.
15: Mm-hmm. Unless no, it just sounds like, again, this hypothetical situation, it just sounds like the person that's complaining is concerned about someone knowing who comes and goes from their house. What are you doing over there?
18: Yeah. Well, too, you know, and there's not a lot you can do about that, you know. Maybe have a back door, I guess. I don't know. That was a song. That's an old blues song. What is that? Back door. God, I can't remember it now. It's a good song.
19: I'm unfamiliar, man, but I trust you. I believe
18: it's a blues song about you don't want people to see this person come in your front door, so you make them come in the back door.
19: Oh yeah, that one.
18: Yeah, you know it.
19: Yeah.
15: Yeah. Have you guys seen any HOA restrictions on cameras? Have you seen anything like that come across your desk?
19: I personally have not. That's not to say they don't exist, but
18: yeah, I don't think that's something I've run into. I mean, if you lived in a really exclusive neighborhood, then that might be something that you run into. But I'm not personally run into those. They may be more popular in other states. HOA restrictions on where you can place a camera and things like that. But no, I haven't run into those yet, Morgan.
15: Okay. All right. Well, let's move to this question. Here we go. The seller takes the appliances. So here's the question. That was the category. We closed a house Friday. When we got the keys, the refrigerator and mounted TVs were gone. Seller says they were not included. Can they do that?
18: So I always, you know, when we're answering these type of questions, we're missing some facts. And so we have to make some assumptions. And so I'm going to assume this buyer and seller were using the standard offer to purchase and contract that most real estate agents in North Carolina use.
19: Yeah.
18: Right. So there's a kind of a standard offer to purchase and contract that everybody kind of uses. It's been approved by the bar. It's been approved by, you know, the real estate agent organizations. And so if this is being governed by the standard contract, mounted TVs are fixtures. Mm-hmm. Right, so mounted TVs, unless it's negotiated otherwise, they're assumed to stay. A fixture, you know, is anything that's physically attached to the home. Right, refrigerators are not by definition fixtures, so you have to negotiate for like refrigerators, washers, dryers, you know, things like that. If those are going to stay, those need to be put into the contract that they're going to stay.
15: Yeah, convey. I mean, I bought a couple of houses, and those were part of that was part of the conversation. What's going to stay? What's going to go?
18: Mm-hmm.
15: We didn't have to deal with a mounted TV situation, but I mean, everybody's got them now, and they're part of the home.
18: Yeah, yeah. And I haven't seen. I don't know if you've seen that, Joseph. I haven't seen one where people like just took the TVs, you know, and left the mounts and took the TVs, but my understanding is that, you know, a mounted TV is going to stay unless the sellers are like, this is a super special TV and we're taking it. You negotiate that as part of the purchase. But
19: yeah,
18: that's the old fixtures versus personal property. You know, fixtures are like ceiling fans, light fixtures. I have seen closings where people take a chandelier, right, or they take some bookcases that were mounted to the wall and they shouldn't have. Right, those are fixtures. They stay. Personal property is, you know, because I've seen people negotiate, hey, we don't need this riding lawnmower anymore. We'll leave that, you know. But that's personal property. You negotiate personal property. Fixtures are usually staying.
19: Yeah, that's not an uncommon, you know, in terms of the commonality of issues we see, you know. You don't see it every day, but that's definitely a thing. Yeah, it's definitely a thing that happens.
18: And this usually comes up when you're doing, you know, you go under contract and then you get your mortgage lender involved and your closing attorney and you do title work and there's 20 to 40 days that kind of go by. You might be back to the house with a home inspector. And then this usually comes up on the final walkthrough, the day of closing, you know, when the seller's completely out of the house and you get to go in there. And that's usually when these kind of things are discovered and have to be dealt with. But I think from an attorney perspective, it's a pretty easy question.
15: Yeah. I would agree with your assessment there. So we've gotten to two questions already on the program. We'll get to a few more of these as we continue. The Ring camera catches more than expected category, but also the seller in a real estate transaction takes the appliances from the home and what legal steps you can take. We're going to get to a few more questions coming up on the other side. I want to remind you we have complimentary consults with Whitaker and Hamer, and it's estate planning and personal injury. Those are the categories. You can call 919-772-7000. Again, that number, 919-772-7000. If you've got questions in and around estate planning, getting rolling there. Or if you're in a personal injury situation, personal injury case, and you don't know how to proceed, you got some questions, grab one of the consults, 919-772-7000. Again, that number, 919-772-7000. You can also visit the website, wh.lawyer, and treat that as a resource. There's contact information there. You can also sign up for a consult there as well, wh.lawyer. We've got more Judica County coming up. Next question, loaded and ready to go. We never had a written lease is going to be question number three right out of the box. That's coming up next. 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
15: 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Offices in Raleigh, Garner, Cleveland, Clayton, Goldsboro, Fuquay Varina, Gastonia, and in Moorhead City. I'm Morgan Patrick. Pleasure to jump on with the lawyers and just discuss these legal questions. And you're going to have questions about your own situation. And in and around estate planning or personal injury case, we have complimentary consults. Call the number, 919-772-7000. No cost to it. No obligation to become a client. But if you have questions, get some answers. 919-772-7000. You can also visit wh.lawyer. All right, next question, gentlemen, is the ex won't refinance. That's the category. Here's the question. Our separation agreement says my ex keeps the house and refinances within a year. It's been 2 years and my name is still on the mortgage. What can I do?
18: You know, this, I keep saying this, this happens a lot.
19: Yeah, this is not uncommon.
18: And this has been happening a lot, too, you know, if you follow the real estate market, you know, since the end of COVID, you know, where mortgages got down to 2% interest there for a while, interest rates have been going up, and no one is super eager to refinance unless they have to, right? If you're sitting on a 2-3% mortgage, and now you'd be getting 6 or 7%. But, you know, court orders, separation agreements, I mean, those are all binding. You can't disobey a court order. You shouldn't breach a separation agreement. So here the ex was supposed to refinance within a year now. There can be extenuating circumstances, right? The court can order Joe to refinance his house, but if Joe loses his job and doesn't have income, nobody's going to refinance his house. No lender's going to lend him money. Right, or if Joe's credit report drops 300 points because of the divorce and things that he had to take care of, nobody's going to be eager to lend him money, right? So when the court orders you to refinance, you can't dilly-dally. Like, you got to do it.
19: Yeah.
18: But if it's impossible, and that might be a thing, right? You might not qualify, you know, things change if you can't refinance, right? The court can't order a lender to refinance your mortgage. And that's usually, you know, I see a lot of people argue that. You know, if you just didn't do it and you could have done it, but you were waiting for rates to go down or whatever, that's one thing. You're going to be in trouble. Right? If you just physically can't refinance because of credit issues, income, loss of job, then that's different. But you can't just, you got to explain that to everybody. You know, you or your attorney needs to explain that to the court. Explain that to the other side. Show proof that you tried and you couldn't, you know. But that's, you know, a court can order a lot of things, and you've got to obey a judge and a judge's order. But, you know, a judge can't make Wells Fargo refinance your loan if you don't meet their criteria to refinance. I don't know if that makes sense, Morgan.
15: No, it does. I mean, you obviously got to take the steps with the bank, but you do hear stories from divorce cases where one side just drags their feet, mainly just to, you know, maybe stick it to the man, so to speak, or stick it to the female, whatever the case may be. But certainly, you know, taking the legal steps to get things done, it just takes time, and I think a lot of people get frustrated with that. Next question category, the parent promised me the house. Here's the question. My dad always told me I'd get his house because I cared for him in his later years, but his will leaves everything equally to all four kids. Do I have a claim here?
19: Probably not.
18: Yeah.
19: Probably not.
18: I always want to treat these questions as more as a jumping off point, because we never, you know, when you practice law, every fact pattern is different, and lawyers may seem wishy-washy sometimes because one fact can change the way that we think about your case, you know, and so there are facts here we probably don't know that may add or subtract from our legal analysis, but yeah, here, you know, the will's the will. This dad left a will leaving everything to the kids, which makes perfect sense. He didn't disinherit anybody. You know, a verbal promise is not worth a lot, you know.
19: When you've got a valid will, you know, we've talked about this in the past on the show, but it's difficult. It's very difficult to challenge the validity of a will that was well prepared, properly executed. There's a very high bar there, and that bar is not met simply by saying, hey, daddy told me I could have this house. And fortunately so, because you'd probably have

0: care if it's not
1: sugarcoating it, you know.
2: Yeah, and here benefit. And here, like, I wish we did have some more facts that kind of pumped up the claim more, like maybe a writing, you know, that the dad made and signed, which still is not a lot, you know, but anything, you know, verbal agreement can be an agreement, but it's I don't know. There's not a lot here.
1: Yeah.
0: Well, let's hit one more question. We'll take a break, but the question is going to fall into this category. The neighbor's tree, well, it falls. Here's the question. My neighbor's giant oak looked dead for years. We warned them repeatedly. It fell during a storm and crushed our fence and also our shed. Who probably pays here?
2: Are we answering this question now?
0: Yeah, we're doing it now.
2: Are we live on air? We're answering this question?
0: We're not live. We're live to tape, so.
1: Live on tape.
0: To be played later.
2: This is another one that makes me think of that. It's always Sunny reference. We're talking about tree law, right? This is, there is a lot of case law, and there's a lot of statutes in North Carolina on trees, you know, and the damage they cause and who's responsible. And the big thing here is, you know, I would say act of God versus negligence, right? If you got a tree in your yard and lightning strikes it and it falls on the neighbor's property, that's probably not the owner of the tree's responsibility.
1: Yeah.
2: Right? An act of God's an act of God. We are all subject to those. There's nothing we can do to control it. If lightning hits a tree and that tree falls, and that's probably the person whose shed got crushed, that's their problem, right? If the tree's been dying for a long time and the person who owns the tree has gotten notice that the tree's dying and a light breeze blows it over, there's an argument that that's the tree owner's liability, right? You knew it was rotten. You knew it was dying. It could fall any time. A breezy summer day knocked it down. You know that, but that's the big argument. Was it an act of God? Because we're all liable for those. Or was it negligence? And it's tough. It comes down to facts again. I keep saying that, right? It keeps coming down to the facts of this case. But that's North Carolina tree law 101 right there.
0: There you go. We are educated. 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
0: 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They're the managing partners at Whitaker and Hamer Law Firm, and that's the power behind this program. 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Bring them to a complimentary consult, estate planning or personal injury. Again, they're available to you during the course of this show. 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Or you can also visit the website, which is

0: another resource for you, wh.lawyer. That's wh.lawyer. All right, next question up for the attorneys. Guys, the category, speeding ticket in a work vehicle. So here's the question. I got a speeding ticket while driving a company vehicle. My employer says I have to pay it and any insurance increase. Can they make me do this?
1: Yeah. Well, I mean, they don't have to make you pay the ticket, but the law will make you pay the ticket. Like, that's your ticket, man.
2: Yeah, it's yours, man. You earned that ticket.
1: Yeah, you worked hard for it. Yeah.
2: Yeah. Yeah, no, that's not your employer's problem yet. It will be your employer's problem if you don't take care of it, right? Because if you don't take care of it and your license gets suspended or something like that, your employer is probably not going to want you driving a work vehicle around.
1: Mm-hmm.
2: But yeah, that ticket's yours. You got to deal with it. You got to hire an attorney. You got to pay the fees. If you have a commercial driver's license, right? If you have a CDL, let your attorney know, because those consequences are a little different than regular consequences. So since this person's driving for work, I'm going to assume he may have a CDL.
0: What about the increase in insurance for the company? Is the employee going to have to go pay for that?
2: No. So the employer's insurance, that's the employer's problem. But the employer's only going to let people drive that meet certain criteria. Yeah. Every insurance company is different. But you can't have someone with a suspended license or a lot of points. That's going to be a risk your employer's insurance company doesn't want to take. So you may, if you don't handle this ticket properly, you may be working yourself out of a job here if driving is a big part of your work. But yeah, the ticket's your problem. You should deal with it. You should hire an attorney. And you don't let these tickets get away from you. We talk about how it's such a slippery slope. You forget one court date, everybody gets busy. Or if you just pay it in the mail because you don't want to deal with it, you're going to get some points. And they have some wide-ranging effects. So don't let these traffic tickets trip you up too bad.
1: Mm-hmm.
0: All right, another question coming at you. Social media divorce evidence is the category. Here's the question. My spouse posted beach pictures with someone new and tagged a location while telling the court they couldn't afford support. Can that be used against them?
2: Well, you know, we have our family law attorneys here at the firm that live and breathe, you know, family law every day. Me and Joe don't, as a general rule, but what I usually tell a family law client is assume your life is an open book.
1: Yeah.
2: Right. Anything you throw out there into social media can be used against you, you know, and I, you know, if this was my client who's posting these pictures, I'd be like, "Hey, man, what are you doing?
1: Yeah.
2: You know, just lay low for a while until everything gets figured out. You know, don't add fuel to the fire." And so the answer to this question is, yeah, probably yes. This probably is going to be used against the spouse, you know, in an alimony hearing or separation, spousal support. Child support. It's probably going to be monetarily bad for you that you threw this out there. I mean, that's just a good general rule too, you know. Just be careful what you throw out there on social media because you don't know who's looking at it or who's a friend of a friend who's looking at it, who's taking screenshots. You know, you can't pull it back very easily once it's out there.
1: And that's not to say that this is going to ultimately be something that's like determinative and really hurts your, you know, the case of the spouse, but it could. You don't know, man. You don't know how it's going to be interpreted. So, yeah, let's be careful more in those situations. You know,
2: a lot of divorces, you know, it's real tight, right? Monetarily, you know, the two people are getting divorced where maybe there's not a lot of assets, there's not a lot of money coming into the household, and every little bit counts. And this, you know, something like that, this can probably hurt you a little bit, you know. But again, depends on the facts, depends on what's going on in this particular issue. But yeah, man, you put it out there, it can be used against you, that's for sure.
0: questions. Again, you've got your own set of questions when it comes to a legal situation. 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Next question up. Neighbor's drainage problem is the category. Here's the question. My neighbor regraded their yard and now every rainstorm dumps water into my crawl space. They say it's just gravity. Can I make them fix it?
1: I'm not a gravity lawyer.
2: It's not your specialty.
1: Yeah, it's not my specialty, personally. Maybe.
2: Yeah, you know, so surface water drainage, that's a common enemy. Mm-hmm. Right? That's everybody's enemy, surface water. You don't really know that till you get older. Right? You get older, you start owning some stuff, and drainage becomes drainage is a big deal, right?
1: Yeah.
2: Keeping water away from the house, keeping water away from your basement, keeping if you have a gravel or dirt driveway, keeping it from washing away. But everybody's got a common enemy in surface water. That's what the law says. It's a common enemy. And so everybody has to deal with surface water. But my neighbor regraded their yard, now every rainstorm dumps water into my crawl space. Can I make them fix it? Maybe. Right? I would even give this a probably. Because you can't alter the flow of surface water to the point where it's damaging. You can't, you know, you have to, we all have to deal with it, but you can't make it exponentially worse for somebody.
1: Yeah.
2: Right? You have to prove that the grading is the cause, and I don't know. It's one of those things. It's kind of like the tree law, surface water law and tree law. This happens a lot. There's a lot of cases out there. There's a lot of statutes that try to address it, but we're all fighting our own secret battle against surface water.
1: Yeah.
2: And drainage.
1: Wake up every morning, man. I go to battle.
0: We're kind of chuckling, but I mean these things come up. I mean, neighborhood situations, drainage situations, tree falls on a fence or a shed. I mean, these are situations that people face probably day to day, and just having, you know, a pathway legally that they can take, or just find out maybe there's not much of a pathway, but at least ask the questions and get some answers back. 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And if you've got questions, maybe it's in a different category, man, call the number 919-772-7000 or visit the website wh.lawyer. We got one more segment coming up with Josh and Joe, and it's going to be legal questions in and around the can I remove my child's cosigner. That's question number one in our next segment. We'll also get to the employee starts a competing business. What can you do there? That's all coming up next. 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
0: 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And Whitaker and Hamer has placed offices for your convenience in Raleigh, Garner, Cleveland, Clayton, Goldsboro, Fuquay Varina, Gastonia, and down at the coast, Moorhead City. I'm Morgan Patrick. Pleasure to jump on with the attorneys. We're hitting some legal questions today. Here's the next one, guys, in the category. The can I remove my child's co-signer question. Here it is. I co-signed my daughter's apartment lease. Midway through, she wants a roommate to replace me. Can I just sign myself off the lease?
2: You know, we were talking earlier about, you know, if you listen to us every week, we appreciate you. If you don't make it every week, but you hear us, you know, enough.
1: You got to do better.
2: Yeah, that's right. You got to double down.
1: Yeah, you need to double down.
2: You got to concentrate, man.
1: Get your priorities in order.
0: We're all about the ratings. Let's go.
2: Yeah. But no, you know, if you listen to us at all, like, you know, not to rent property out without a lease, right? We were talking about that earlier. We answer these questions every week. Some of them are kind of a little bit repetitive, with a little twist in them. But know this: if you co-sign for an apartment or a car or a mortgage, anything you co-sign on, that loan or that mortgage or that lease depended on you signing. And you're not coming off because you want to come off. And you're not coming off if, like here, if the lease doesn't get paid or the car note doesn't get paid or the mortgage goes in default. You're not getting released. The lender wanted your signature for a reason. And you're never coming off by yourself. You're going to need the permission of the person who, the landlord in our question, right, the maker of the car note, the mortgage servicer, somebody's going to have to give you permission to be relieved of your duties as co-signer. Mm-hmm. And so here, if this roommate qualifies, right, if they have the financial qualifications that landlord is seeking, that landlord may very well allow that roommate to co-sign and then release you from your obligation. So the landlord in this situation may very well do that. Does the landlord have to do that? No. If they don't want to do it, they can just not do it.
1: Yeah, there's no legal requirement that they have to. And again, that comes back to the there are certain things that we repeat and we really try to entrench into the brains of the people listening. But if you're co-signing for something, you need to understand what you're doing. You need to understand the risk, and you understand it's not going to be a simple way out in the event that it goes south for you.
2: And we get this call a lot, you know, where people are getting sued, right? You know, hey, I signed a car note for my boyfriend, and it's defaulted. Now I'm getting sued, and that's what happens, right? And then they can go after you. They can go after, you know, you are jointly and severally liable on the debt. And so if the person suing thinks you have more money or you have assets, they can go after you for the whole amount. They don't care who pays it. But I think some people take co-signing very lightly, you know. But just make sure you're able to pay off that debt if the person you co-signed for can. That's what you're saying. And I think some people don't realize that until it's too late. But me and Joseph here will keep screaming that from the rooftops.
1: Yeah, we do a lot of screaming when the show's over from rooftops.
2: That's right. We just go to the roof and yell at passerbyers.
1: Yell at
0: surface. I don't know, Joe.
1: Water.
0: Do you have a fast twitch muscle in your body?
1: I've got a ton, Morgan. 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
0: Oh, that's fantastic. 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This is a fact-finding mission for you, and if it's a good fit, and you want to roll forward, you certainly can. 919-772-7000. 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That's wh.lawyer. All right, next question, guys, is this. The employee starts a competing business is the category. Here's the question. My employee quit Friday and by Monday launched a competing business contacting our customers. No non-compete was signed. Can I stop this?
1: Potentially. Yeah, there's potential there. You know, non-competes, you know, that could be its own segment. That could be its own show, really, if we wanted it to be.
0: What does North Carolina think about non-competes in that category?
1: Well, they're allowed. Like, it's not like you can't have a non-compete. They are allowed, but there's a lot of requirements. There's a lot of regulation, and it's you gotta check the boxes and make sure you do the right things, or else they're gonna throw it out.
2: Yeah, non-competes, I think, like Joe said, they're allowed. North Carolina allows them. There is a couple of statutes where certain people can't sign non-competes, right? Doctors, lawyers, there's a list of people where North Carolina does not allow them to sign a non-compete. But most industries, most trades will allow a non-compete. It has to be, you hear this a lot in the law, narrowly tailored. You have to prove it's necessary to protect your business, and it can't be global, right? The location has to be narrowly tailored. It can't be all of the U.S. It can't be for a decade. It has to be narrowly tailored in time. And it all has to make sense. It has to be calculated to protect your business. Now, most industries have kind of gotten away from non-competes. They're still out there and arguably enforceable if they meet those basic requirements. But a lot of people protect. It's easier to protect your customer list. It's easier to have non-solicitation agreements. It's easier to protect trade secrets, confidentiality agreements. Those things are all easier to enforce than just a straight up, don't compete. You can't work for any of my competitors within a certain radius for a certain amount of time. But
1: Even in this scenario, right? Because our fact pattern here, there's no non-compete. And I think the answer, like many answers, is it does depend. Because, you know, even in the absence of non-compete, there's intentional interference with contract. You know, there's other tort ways to go about this potentially where you could, you know, there could be some liability. But... yeah, it's a little, probably a little trickier than if there was a good, valid, well-prepared non-compete.
0: I was going to say, to flip that and ask that question, and sorry to interrupt, Josh, but if there is a document, you did sign a non-compete, or is that ironclad? I mean, you hear all these stories, North Carolina's right-to-work state. I mean, I've heard that before. Will these non-competes hold up?
2: I mean, potentially, right? Again, I feel like a broken record. It depends on the facts. It depends on what the non-compete's trying to restrict. Kind of depends on the industry. And so a lot of times people will come into the office and we'll just look at their non-competes. You know, if I'm not familiar with their industry, I'll ask them some questions. A lot of times these can be negotiated. If we do think they're going to be enforceable, a lot of times you can kind of negotiate them away. But, you know, and non-competes, you know, they're agreements. So if you sign the non-compete, you know, the question about if they're enforceable or not is a multifaceted factual. So if you have a non-compete, you might not be stuck with it. You need an attorney to look at it, ask you the right questions. You may be able to beat it. There might be a strategy to defeat it or make it less formidable to deal with. But there's things you can do.
1: Yeah.
0: Utica County Radio, another edition in the books. 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For Josh and Joe, I'm Morgan. 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
4: 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Some of the guests appearing on this podcast may be licensed North Carolina attorneys. Discussion on this podcast is meant to be general in nature, and in no way should the discussion be interpreted as legal advice. 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If you have any questions about the content of this show, you can direct such inquiry to Joshua Whitaker at jmw@mwhlaw.lawyer.
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10: Rose, Secretary of War Pete Hegseth says Washington remains committed to the Indo-Pacific.
11: This region has profound implications for U.S. security and prosperity. It's the world's largest and most dynamic market area. It's why our national defense strategy directs the Department of War to set the military conditions required to achieve a lasting and favorable balance of power in the Pacific region.
10: Speaking at the Shangri-La Defense Conference in Singapore, Hegseth said U.S. policy a favorable balance of power and prevent any country from dominating the Indo-Pacific. Treasury Secretary Scott Bessent is weighing in on the leak of confidential taxpayer records.
12: Treasury Secretary Scott Bessent is addressing the leak of confidential taxpayer information, including records belonging to President Trump and his family.
13: President Trump is a great American who has endured more than 10 years of nonstop harassment and weaponization from the federal and state government actors. A bad actor at the IRS leaked more than 400,000 tax returns, including the Trump family, all the employees, and that's how we got here now.
12: Willie Nelson, Washington.
10: Conservative critics are raising new concerns about how taxpayer money is spent on homelessness programs in California.
14: They point to San Francisco's managed alcohol program, which reportedly cost about $80 billion over 6 years while serving just 55 clients, roughly $454,000 per person. Critics argue programs like this, along with contracts tied to nonprofits in San Francisco and Los Angeles, reflect waste, inflated costs, and possible abuse of public funds. Some political figures also claim homeless populations are being drawn in from other areas to boost funding, though those claims remain disputed. John Scott reporting.
10: More on these stories at townhall.com.
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16: I'm Marianne Mijab. 27-year-old Dominic Floyd of Zebulon was arrested Thursday and is accused of exposing himself to a juvenile in the Pierce's Landing neighborhood May 21st. He also allegedly solicited the juvenile for sex. Floyd is charged with felony indecent exposure to a minor and solicitation of prostitution of a minor. The Cary Town Council is considering a temporary pause on a new data center construction. Mayor Pro Tem Lori Bush.
17: Jordan Lake is our watershed. It is our drinking water.
16: Wake County Public Schools have seen the first enrollment drop in 5 years. District data shows enrollment dropped by more than 700 students year over year. Experts point to broader demographic trends as the main drivers of enrollment change. The Carolina Hurricanes beat the Montreal Canadiens 6-1 Friday night. Canes coach Rod Brindamore.
18: Kind of hard to unpack right now. You know, like it's a weird feeling.
16: Your WPTF forecast, mostly sunny with a high near 86. Marianne Mijat, WPTF News.

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2: Peter Greenberg here, and welcome aboard another edition of Peter Greenberg Worldwide for this last weekend of May 2026. I hope you're having a great time wherever you happen to be. I'm not going to ask you to take out your maps and look at coordinates because we are a moving target. We are on board the Crystal Serenity as it transits the Suez Canal in Egypt, all part of the World Travel and Tourism Council's annual Global Leaders Summit. Lots of people to talk to on this ship, and the news couldn't be more timely. We have lots of things to talk about. Let's start with, guess what? The DHS secretary claiming they have plans in place to remove customs officers from major U.S. airports that happen to be located near blue states and sanctuary cities. It's sending a lot of shivers in the travel industry simply because the economic impact here could be staggering. Remember, if they remove customs officers from airports, that means international flights to the United States end. They just stop because there's no one to clear passengers. Even more problematic, that means cargo flights don't come in. There's nobody at customs to clear the cargo. Economic ramifications here are serious. The U.S. Secretary of Transportation, Sean Duffy, says it's a bad idea, but the head of DHS, Mark Wayne Mullen, saying the plans are in place and they're considering going forward. Obviously, we're going to be watching this space very, very carefully. Also to discuss, we just acknowledged a terrible anniversary. May 25th, 1979, the world's worst aviation disaster in American history. That was American Airlines Flight 191 going from Chicago to Los Angeles on the Memorial Day weekend. But a good example of where the hard work of the National Transportation Safety Board solved the mystery of why that plane crashed. And where did it go back to? Maintenance at American and FAA oversight. Gee, what a surprise. Where was the FAA? In that particular case, American Airlines maintenance personnel decided to completely ignore the maintenance manual issued by the manufacturer and violated, actually. And they told the FAA they were going to do it. And what did the FAA say? Okay. Well, we know what happens when the FAA thinks the airlines are their partners, and that's a terrible and tragic example. We're also looking at the anniversary of something else, because this was a court finding in France ruling that both Air France and Airbus in the crash of Air France Flight 447 were liable. In fact, it was called manslaughter, and they found them guilty of it. Why? Because there were defective parts on that plane that Air France knew about and did nothing about, and it gave the captains a wrong speed reading, which meant they thought they were flying faster than they were. They weren't. It created a stall that the pilots were just ill-equipped to handle. They weren't paying attention, so we're dealing with a case of negligence here on two levels, and the courts found for the plaintiffs in this case. The crazy part is, you know what they were fined? What Airbus and Air France were fined each? In euros, it was about $265,000. Symbolic, but meaningless. That's nothing. By the way, speaking of meaningless fines, Alaska Airlines was just given a proposed fine from the FAA for allowing 11 passengers over a one-year period to board the plane completely intoxicated. And what was the fine there? The proposed fine? $165,000. Peanuts. Nothing. Remember, if there are not serious financial consequences for bad behavior, the bad behavior continues. Crazy. Then, of course, we're dealing with more flight cancellations, more flight reductions in terms of capacity and frequency in the wake of the Spirit Airlines failure, not to mention the overall state of the economy and the cost of travel because of rising jet fuel prices. International airfares up 40%, domestic airfares up 24%. That's serious. Now, going back to the most recent Memorial Day weekend, that was last weekend, were the planes full and were the roads crowded? They were. There wasn't a single plane that I know about that wasn't completely sold out. Well, you could interpret from that that the economy is great and people are traveling no matter what. That's not the truth. The truth is that 80% of the reservations made for Memorial Day weekend for airline flights were made 4 and 5 months ago before airfares spiked. As for the cars, we're just addicted to our cars. And the rise in gas price hasn't kept us from behind the wheel. We're still going. I refilled my fuel tank in L.A. a week and a half ago. It was $132. And you got to drive in L.A. You have to drive in L.A. just to go to the bathroom. So it's a little bit misleading to see those figures and not realize that, of course, Americans are getting hit in the pocketbook very hard. The real key here is to look forward to the projections for advanced bookings for, let's say, the July 4th weekend or Labor Day. And right now, they're looking pretty soft. Also looking soft, FIFA. FIFA gave back over 10,000 hotel rooms they no longer need. What does that tell you about the double-digit drop in foreign travel to the U.S. with the games about to start? What does that mean about what tickets are going to cost or hotel rooms going to cost? This is all revenue that will not be recouped. It's lost forever. And it'll be interesting to see what happens when the games get played. My prediction, will the stadiums be full? Of course they will. But with whom? Smarter Americans that waited to buy, get ready for this, discounted FIFA tickets. So get ready for that. In the meantime, something else happened last weekend. And it raises an issue about even this radio show. It was the last broadcast after 99 years of CBS Radio News.
3: 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For this final newscast, the news anchors you've been listening to for years wanted to say goodbye. The longtime anchor of the CBS World News Roundup, Steve Kathan.
4: Well, we are saying farewell this morning. America's longest-running newscast signs off for the last time.
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5: I want to shout out my colleagues from Steve Kathan to Deborah Rodriguez to Cammie McCormick, Stacey Lynn, Linda Kenyon, Jim Krasula, and so many others who have given their hearts to this company and to the news. 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
8: There you have it. That is the end of an era right there. That is the last CBS News Radio newscast after 99 years. It's sad to see it go. Good night and good luck.
2: It was a sad day for broadcasting in particular, again, after 99 years. And a lot of you have written in asking, will my show continue? Guess what? You're listening to it. Yes, it is continuing, uninterrupted, with a seamless transition on the same radio stations and at the same times. So we'll just keep going, and we want to keep going. We want to continue reporting for you, so thank you for continuing to listen. Moving right along, this also means we'll be doing some more in-depth reporting, and happy to do that for you as well. As I said at the top of the show, we're coming to you from the Crystal Serenity as we're transiting the Suez Canal in Egypt, along with the World Travel and Tourism Council Global Leaders Summit. Everybody gathered to talk about the issues that we're talking about oil prices, about routes, about airfares, about hotel rates, about the future state of travel, what's available, what isn't, how we're going to pivot, and what we're going to do about it. And coming up right after the break, I'll sit down with the chairman of the World Travel and Tourism Council, Manfredi Lefebvre Davidio, talking about the resiliency of travel in an uncertain world. And we'll be talking to Nick Adams, the new special envoy for travel, tourism, and American exceptionalism from the State Department. He's here as well. Stick around as Peter Greenberg Worldwide continues from the middle of the Suez Canal right after this.
9: Your flight might be late, but we're right on time. Peter Greenberg Worldwide will be right back.
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1: Peter Greenberg back with you as Ion Travel continues on board the Crystal Serenity as part of the World Travel and Tourism Council's Global Leaders Summit. Of course, you know the drill. You can always reach me. Here's how you do it. You email me, peter@petergreenberg.com, with your name, phone number, question or problem. You'll solve it right here on the air throughout every show that we do. My next guest is the reason why I'm here. He's the chairman of the World Travel and Tourism Council, Mr. Manfredi Lefebvre-Davidio. Thank you for having us. And, you know, you're not just the chairman. You operate, you're a travel operator. You own Crystal Cruises. You also own Abercrombie & Kent. And here we are. One of the reasons why I think we're all together on this ship is we've reached an inflection point in the world of travel. Given all the world of events, travel is front page news. It's not going to go anywhere from the front page for quite some time. As the world tries to figure out everything from oil prices to airline tickets to airline survivability, affordability, and it goes across every platform in the travel industry, whether it's hotels, cruise lines, rental cars, attractions, restaurants, retail. So at a conference like this, what are you taking away from it, and what's the message that you're giving your members?
2: Well, taking away from it is that travel and tourism is very resilient. We are here in Egypt, which is very successful, and also today, whilst there is a war next door, and all the world thought that the world travel and tourism in this area would stop. So I was around, it's full of people, the government is very happy, the business people are very happy. So first number thing is, it's very resilient.
1: And by the way, how many people said to you, and how many people said to me when I said I was coming to Egypt, what, are you crazy? Is it safe? Be safe, be careful. I don't feel unsafe. Right now, it's peaceful.
2: It's absolutely peaceful. And the second thing is, we want to give a message also of, we want to give this message that travel tourism is resilient. And what we're learning, of course, is that there's so much evolution that can be brought to the travel industry to make it more, how do you say, more easy, more reliable. And there's so many improvements that we can bring, and we can talk about that.
1: Well, you know, if you take a look, we can break this down between governments, airlines, hotels, you name it. There are so many different points of, I'll be somewhat unkind about this, but points of abuse that await travelers that could be easily fixed, whether it's entry to governments in terms of countries, whether it's visas, whether it's just airline boarding procedures. I mean, there's just so many things about the process of travel. We all love, here's the other thing, we all love to travel. Everybody listening to this show, they listen to the show because they love to travel. So it's not a question of when we're going to travel or if we're going to travel. It's about how we're going to travel and how we're going to travel well. And as you can address those problems of process in the short term and solve them in the long term, it makes the world of difference.
2: Yes, but you see, by far, the biggest contributor to world travel is the U.S., the United States of America. For 250 years, the United States of America never had a minister of tourism. For the first time, the United States of America have appointed a minister for tourism, a special envoy for tourism, reporting directly to the president, which is amazing. And I think it's very well done, because if you look at trade balances, the Americans are net importers of tourists. That means that they have more Americans going abroad than people coming to America, which is an imbalance in the balance of commerce. So it's great news. And if the United States, with their technology, the financial power of their bigger organizations, the top hospitality organization, distribution, credit cards, etc., is it goes to the lead of innovation, but that's going to drag the entire market.
1: And you have to first of all identify it, then you have to embrace it. I mean, the point is, you know, one of the reasons why the World Travel and Tourism Council started, and you were there from the beginning, and so was I, was to educate governments as to the importance of travel and tourism as an economic driver, as a job creator, as a force. You know, one in every 10 jobs is travel. One in every 5 new jobs is travel. If you look at the average GDP of travel around the world, that the contribution, it's about 11%. But that's the average. There are some countries that you know, Manfredi, they're 40% is the GDP of travel. And if you don't have it, governments destabilize, countries collapse. One by one, I think the WTTC was very effective in educating those governments as to what they had they didn't even know they had, which is the power of travel and tourism.
2: Absolutely. And, you know, there is also a question of establishing standards for the travel industry. And it means when you go to certain countries, either a traveler or as an investor, you need to know that certain standards are going to be respected. And this is in parallel to advocacy. I think that's something that we have to start doing. You are a country where we can recommend our tourists come if you respect certain standards. You are a country where we can recommend our partners, our members, to invest if you respect certain standards, rule of law, etc., etc. So this is something more that we can do at the purpose that you were saying.
1: In the short term, though, in the short term, what is your biggest challenge right now?
2: In the travel industry?
1: Yeah.
2: Okay. Not in life.
1: That's a much longer show then.
2: Okay. In the travel industry, my biggest challenge, of course, it is now there is the disruption, the travel and the air transport availability and cost. That's a challenge. It's a challenge for reasons that we can understand, but it is a challenge.
1: But how do we fix it? Is it just reopening the Straits of Hormuz? I think it's bigger than that. Because you're dealing with economics where the airlines are operating at such narrow margins to begin with that if you have one black swan event, it triggers a collapse of an airline or a merger of another, and all of a sudden you're losing capacity and you're losing airlift, and that's what's driving so much of the traffic to the countries that need it the most.
2: Well, Peter, both you and I, we were in the industry 20 years ago when the oil was at $150, and still people were flying. The problem is that if the consumer adapts to a cost which implies a very cheap cost of energy, that's not a given. So we need to build in factors so that there's stability in the ability to deliver services and expectations of people.
1: And how do you do that?
2: I think that, you know, when you run a business, you have to know that today oil is $60. Tomorrow it can go to $100. So you, in your pricing, you need to have factored in some volatility. In your accounting, you have to build up reserves for when the oil will go to $100. And this is for what concerns our little world as business people. From the government's point of view, you have to, as much as possible, reshore energy. That means energy which is produced as much as possible or entirely on resources available in your own country. And that reduces also the pressure on oil prices and also on geopolitical strength of the carbon blackmail.
1: But let me ask you this. We are now seeing international airfares in the last 3 months go up 37%. Domestic airfares in the U.S. on average up 20%. And we reached that certain point of diminishing returns where it no longer becomes affordable for most people. That's where we are right now, where people are just saying, I'm making a choice not to travel. Or I'm making a choice not to travel there, but I'm going to stay home. And you're seeing revenue at that point that the travel industry is not getting and will now never get. And that's revenue that can't be recouped. It's lost, right?
2: Well, I mean, if the system is based on the capability of people to travel with air, with a very cheap cost of oil, and that is not guaranteed, there is this risk. Because unless you have a reserve of price of energy, then you're exposed to the market. Then you build a business exposed to the market. So that is a risk.
1: Now, in addition to being the chairman of WTTC, you own a cruise line. We're on one of your ships right now. Obviously, you've been affected by the price of oil as well.
2: Yes, sure. So I'm not happy about it. But I know that this is a problem that you always face with any business, that certain costs are not guaranteed. They're exposed to speculation, to geopolitical issues, etc. So we know that this is part of our business.
1: And yet, believe it or not, if you take a look at the bookings for cruise lines right now, you're doing very well.
2: Cruise lines are very, very efficient. And I may say that cruise line as operations are very efficient, notwithstanding the fact that the cost of cruises has increased very little compared to the cost of hospitality. If you look at hotel fares in most of the world, they've increased much more than what cruise fares have increased. Cruise fares have stayed, increased a little bit, but not that much. If you go to a hotel in London, you will pay three times what you were paying 5 years ago. And that doesn't happen with cruise lines.
1: We're talking with Manfredi Lefebvre-Davidio, and we'll be back with more from the Crystal Serenity and the World Travel and Tourism Council Global Leaders Summit, transiting the Suez Canal right after this.
0: Have a question or a problem? Just email Peter at peter@petergreenberg.com. Peter Greenberg Worldwide will be right back.
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1: Peter Greenberg back with you, Manfredi Lefebvre-Davidio, the chairman of the World Travel and Tourism Council, and also the chairman and owner of the Crystal Cruise Lines, as well as Abercrombie & Kent. But in this respect, we're transiting the Suez Canal here in Egypt at a time when most people would think we wouldn't be doing that, but we are, and guess what? No problemo, which sends another message to the world about where you can and can't go. Have you had to readjust your cruise itineraries because of what's going on with the Iran conflict?
2: Yes, we had to skip. We were going to go to Dubai on this ship, and we had to stop our world cruise in Bombay, and we had to skip the Strait of Hormuz and sail empty here from Bombay to here.
1: And that's one adjustment.
2: It's one adjustment. It's the adjustment of this year.
1: Or it's an annual adjustment.
2: No, there are adjustments that you have to do from time to time, depending on circumstances. This year, this has been an adjustment. A pretty bad adjustment, but I mean, it could have been worse.
1: Right.
2: Could have been worse because the Red Sea could be navigated, and so we could pass through Suez. Otherwise, we would have had to go around Africa.
1: And of course, the reason why Suez was so pivotal is because it allowed ships...

0: you're cutting back, the Straits of Hormuz hopefully being reopened. Can you look ahead and say, okay, if they opened it today, how fast would things bounce back?
1: Well, usually what happens is that when you have oil that you have stocked at $60 and you're starting to sell it at $100, you bag the profit between $60 and $100. The next oil that you're going to sell is the oil that you bought at $100. So you try to sell it only when you have a price of $100. So that's why prices stay strong for some time. But after a while, that they will be able to buy it at $60 or hopefully less, because if Iran sanctions are lifted and Venezuela sanctions have been lifted, new basements like Guyana are coming to the market. A lot of new energy sources are coming to the market, nuclear to start with and other renewable energy. That takes away pressure from oil prices. Of course, certain sources of oil will go out of production, but generally increases the amount of oil and decreases the demand for oil.
0: Now, of course, that's about availability of oil. What about the affordability of it? You know, Americans are so addicted to their cars that I don't wish for this to happen, but if gas got up to $10 a gallon in America, people forget it's like $10 a gallon in Europe. But $10 a gallon in America is a news bulletin. Oh my goodness. But we're not going to stop driving. History tells us that no matter how high gas prices go, people still drive in their cars. That may affect how many people there are in each car. They might crowd more people in, but they're still going to drive. But when it comes to travel, meaning airline tickets, cruise, restaurants, you know, we talk about farm-to-table restaurants. It's not farm-to-table. It's diesel-to-farm-to-table. And if diesel's so expensive, all of a sudden your restaurant meal or your grocery shopping list just got much more expensive. What happens then?
1: Look, first of all, American consumer think it's $4 a gallon, more or less, four and a half. It's not 10.
0: No, I'd say it was 10 now. I said if it got to 10.
1: In certain states, it is 6 because taxes are put on.
0: That's California.
1: So if you want to tax the consumer through oil, it's a good way to do it for the state because the people cannot stop consuming. And so you collect taxes very easily. It's bad for the consumer. But, you know, there are certain consumption which are basically essential. If you live in a house which is remote from where you have to work or where you have to do any other things, you will have to use a car. You can't walk. And so that way you will have to adapt and not bring in more people, but you try to have a vehicle which consumes less. There are now some technologies which allow the combination between cost of the fuel tank and electric production that can give much more mileage per tank.
0: Sure.
1: So that way the car costs a little bit more, but if you keep it for a number of years.
0: Right, but my argument is not about that. You and I are in agreement about that because people are still going to drive.
1: Yes.
0: It's not going to happen. But I'm talking about the elective choices that they make about their travel. If they have a choice between buying groceries and travel, well, they got to eat, then maybe they're not going to take that trip. We're seeing double-digit drops in foreign travel to the U.S., and for the first time ever, double-digit drops in U.S. travel overseas. When does that come back? That's the question.
1: I mean, it will come back when people will adapt to higher prices. And if you look historically, we are back to where we were a few years ago. It's not that we are that dramatically more expensive.
0: You have to put it in perspective.
1: Yeah, you have to put it in perspective. We were traveling, we were consuming with the oil at $100 before now. So, and this is the temporary moment. So, it will come back. And people will adapt to that. I mean, energy was a cost which was deflated. Other costs had gone up. Energy costs had been going down. Energy is catching up for the moment. Well, they're very good perspective to make it go down, the cost of energy. I think we're going to go towards an era where energy costs are very, very, very low. And so the consumption of carbon, which will be conditioned on the cost of extracting carbon, I mean oil, and so that will limit the amount of production, so it will move as much as possible to other kind of way of producing.
0: I hope that you're right, and I'll wait for that moment. I'm Freddie Lefebvre-Davidio, the chairman of the WTTC, and of course the owner of Crystal Cruises at Abercrombie and Kent. Thanks for joining us on your ship. And then Freddie mentioned the new Secretary of State Division of our Minister of Tourism. He joins us next. Nick Adams, right after this.
2: Your flight might be late, but we're right on time. Peter Greenberg Worldwide will be right back.

0: I love this place. I've been surfing here since I was a kid. Now, seeing my grandson out on the water, it means everything to me. Watching him and taking in the blue waves, the sea breeze, the blurry horizon.
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14: Peter Greenberg back with you as Ion Travel continues. As we continue on the World Travel and Tourism Council Global Leaders Summit, transiting the Suez Canal on board the crystal ship, the Serenity. Of course, you can always reach me. You know the drill. 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Of course, we call this a Global Leaders Summit because they're all here talking about, the inflection points of travel and tourism all over the world. And joining me now, someone we've not talked to before, but he has a new job. He's the Special Presidential Envoy for American Tourism Exceptional Journalism and Values out of the State Department, Nick Adams. Nick, welcome.
15: Hello, Peter. It's a pleasure to join you and your listeners.
14: Now, I have to tell you, this is radio, but they hear that Australian accent, so we have to talk about where that came from. I know it came from Australia, but I mean, you have an unlikely trajectory. You were the vice mayor of Sydney, Australia. Now you're a U.S. citizen and an officer of the government. How did that happen?
15: Peter, look, I've had a very interesting life. You're quite right. I was born and raised in Australia, came as quickly to the United States as I possibly could. I've always regarded it as the greatest country on earth, certainly a country that is very much in line with my personality. I've always had big dreams. I've never really liked kind of conforming to everybody else. I like to kind of do my own thing, and in the United States, that's rewarded, that kind of thing. And now
14: you're representing the United States in terms of travel and tourism.
15: Yes, sir, I am. This is the first time that the United States has had a tourism minister, to use a term that maybe the global audience may understand better. Certainly the first time that the United States has had tourism represented at the White House or presidential level. So I'm deeply honored by it. I'm looking forward to achieving great things for the United States, for the American people, and for the industry.
14: Well, you come into the role at a very interesting time, obviously, given world events, right? We go back, 14 months already, where we've seen double-digit drop in visitor to the United States, depending on which country they're coming from. So that's revenue that is not showing up in the United States. It's revenue that's lost, right? You can't recoup that. We're now seeing some double-digit drops in Americans going overseas. Blame it on anything you want, but the point is this all happened at the same time of our 250th anniversary as a country, the 100th anniversary of Route 66, a road that we travel on all the time, and at a time when the travel and tourism industry, as resilient as it is worried about fuel prices and oil and airlines slashing flights on their schedule. So you have a challenge.
15: Peter, I'll be the first to tell you that I don't only have a challenge, there are multiple challenges. But I believe that we are going to be able to achieve great things. I think now with the 250th birthday celebrations, the FIFA World Cup, I think that 2026 is going to be a huge year for American tourism, and I only see that improving over the next few years because we have an unprecedented run of mega events that are coming up. We're looking at the 2028 Olympic Games, the Paralympic Games in Los Angeles, the Men's Rugby World Cup, the Women's Rugby World
14: Cup. You'll be going to the Men's Rugby World Cup.
15: I'll be going to all of them, hopefully. The FIFA Women's World Cup. We've got the Winter Olympics in Salt Lake City. There's a lot going on. I think we're going to win the bid for the World Expo in Miami in 2035. So we're really looking at a decade of what President Trump calls the golden age of travel and tourism and sports.
14: Well, speaking of that, you know, one of your goals is to get 100 million visitors into the United States in the next 3 years.
15: By 2030, absolutely, yes.
14: How do you do that?
15: Oh, well, I'll tell you how we're going to do it,
14: forgetting just the events themselves.
15: Sure.
14: Because you want to be able to sustain it. You know, the lessons that we learned from all the Olympic organizers for the last, 20 years, is everybody wants to bid for the Olympics for an event that only happens for 2.5 weeks. And they put in, you know, 20,000 new hotel rooms and all this other, and they clean up their infrastructure, everything's great, and then people come to the games and then they go back. And then all of a sudden you got to fill those hotel rooms.
15: Yes. Well, Peter, I can tell you now that I believe that we will be able to get to 100 million on average by 2030, and we're going to do it by promoting America as much as possible. When it's come to American tourism previously, we really have just kind of made it work because we're the biggest tourism sector of the world without even trying. Now we're going to try. Now we're going to pour all our effort into it. And I think when we do that, we're going to achieve marvelous things.
14: We're talking to Nick Adams, the Special Presidential Envoy for American Tourism, Exceptionalism, and Values. That's a very long placard, by the way. And when we come back,
15: you can just call me the ambassador for fun, Peter.
14: Oh, let me write that down. Ambassador for fun. If I see that on a cabinet door, we got problems.
15: Nice and pithy.
14: But when we come back, I want to talk to you about the real game plan here. Because, you know, we're living in a world, and it's not just America. We're living in a world people are afraid. Either whether it's the economy or the perception, right? We don't know what the reality is, but the perception really drives everything of America being inhospitable or unwelcoming. And how do you deal with that? Back with more with Peter Greenberg and Nick Adams on board the Serenity, transiting the Suez Canal right after this.
13: Your flight might be late, but we're right on time. Peter Greenberg Worldwide will be right back.
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13: Welcome back to Peter Greenberg Worldwide. Once again, here's Peter Greenberg.
14: Peter Greenberg back with Nick Adams. I got to do the title again because it takes so long. The Special Presidential Envoy for American Tourism, Exceptionalism, and Values. Right before the break, Nick, we talked about the perception among so many travelers that I hear from that America is inhospitable and unwelcoming, which may explain that double-digit drop in foreign travelers to the U.S. How do you turn that around?
15: Peter, nothing could be further from the truth. First of all, let me make it very clear to everybody that is listening, anybody that is fair and objective and reasonable and has come to the United States as a tourist will know that what the fake news narratives suggest about America being inhospitable, about America being unwelcoming, is just an absolute fantasy. America is the land of smiling strangers, helpful concierges,
14: by the way,
15: waiters.
14: I see a lot of smiling strangers on the subway. I don't talk to them.
15: Well, I can tell you that America is the best place for any tourist to come to. There is no market like it on earth. We have everything you could possibly imagine. You are not only stepping foot on a different soil, you are stepping into a frame of mind.
14: Well, I think you and I would agree, and I can tell you this from my own personal experience, that everywhere I go in the world, people aspire to come to America.
15: Absolutely.
14: That's a gift.
15: It's the pinnacle.
14: Yeah, we got it.
15: It's the zenith.
14: But how do you get them there?
15: Well, we get them there by countering all of these perceptions that have been developed because of dishonest people in the media that have an anti-American agenda. The reality is very, very different to what people hear. If you come and travel to the United States, you will be welcomed, you will be looked after, and you will have the time of your life.
14: I forgot, you're the Secretary of Fun. I keep forgetting that, okay. But, you know, it's interesting because I hear about this from a business point of view, that when you're dealing with, whether it's misplaced or not, fear, you can't discount against that. Right, you can lower the price as much as you want, but if people are afraid to go, look where we are right now. How many people said to me before I came to Egypt, oh, be safe. Are you kidding? Are you crazy? You feel unsafe here? Do you feel unsafe in Egypt? No, we're having a great time, right? But the perception is, I shouldn't be here right now. You shouldn't be here right now. I was in Jordan right before I came here, and it's the exact same. All my friends who I think are reasonably intelligent are going, are you okay? Yeah, I'm with a head of fun. That's
15: yes,
14: you.
15: Yes.
14: So the point is, you have to have that same perception to America.
15: You do. Peter, look, I'm going to be working every second of every minute of every hour of every day of every month of every year to make sure that everybody knows that America would love to welcome as many international visitors as possible, that those visitors are going to have a great time. Any stories that
14: And by the way, when they visit America, the average weekly visitor spend is huge.
15: Yes, massive.
14: Right.
15: Massive, yes.
14: The Chinese, better than everybody. The average Chinese visitor spend, if they come to America, is between $5,000 and $7,000 a week. Americans don't spend that. Right?
15: That's true. Yes.
14: I mean, so that's the revenue challenge, too.
15: That's the revenue challenge, and we are going to be addressing that as well, Peter. I think we're about to embark on an entirely different equation for American tourism, for the tourism economy in the United States, because now we're prioritizing it. Now we are making it number one in terms of, particularly compared to where it's been, and we're going to make sure again that we're going to counter all of the fake news narratives. We're going to accurately portray what a good time in America looks like, and we're going to make sure that everything is as seamless as possible, Peter. From the moment you land at the tarmac until you check into your hotel, we want to make it seamless, we want to make it welcoming, we want to make it a five-star hotel-type reception, even at the airport.
14: Well, let's talk about the airport, because I will tell you, the one government program which I think is the best thing to happen since sliced bread is Global Entry.
15: Yes.
14: I mean, as an American citizen, I mean, who wants to stand in line for 5 hours going through passport control? You look at, in the old days, you had to put your hand on the thing and put the passport in there. It took a while. Now, you just get to the kiosk, it looks at you for 2 seconds, and you're in.
15: Bang.
14: I mean, the best thing going, right?
15: Yes.
14: But then, as an American citizen, right, you remember when you were not an American citizen, there's always the issue of a visa. How do you get a visa? How much does it cost? What are the restrictions? What are the barriers, right? That's part of the fear right now of people saying, I want to go, but I don't think I can get a visa. Or, I don't want to spend $15,000 to put up a bond. Right? Those are the issues that people have to deal with that's keeping them away.
15: Well, look, we have the ESTA program, which is a visa waiver program, which many, many countries are now part of. And I can tell you that we have reduced visa wait times to under 60 days in more than 80% of countries, and it's falling worldwide.
14: And by the way, just 2 years ago, the visa wait times for some countries was over 400 days.
15: That's right. That's right, absolutely. So we are doing everything that we can to make that part of the whole travel itinerary much easier for people.
14: We're talking to Nick Adams, a special presidential envoy for American tourism, exceptionalism and values. But if you really want to reach him, just dial www.secretaryoffun.com. Is that right?
15: That's the one.
14: I want to make sure we got this right, you know.
15: Yes, Peter, that's it. That's it. I'm looking forward to appearing on your show as much as possible over the next couple of years while I'm in this role.
14: Wait, but you're going to need a visa to come on my show.
15: Well, I tell you what, if it's as quickly as getting an American visa, then we can make that happen.
14: Done deal. That music means we're out of time for this hour. We have a whole lot more coming as Ion Travel continues on the WTTC Global Leaders Summit right here on the Suez Canal right after this.
0: That wraps up this hour of Peter Greenberg Worldwide.
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23: News this hour from Town Hall. I'm Mary Rose. Secretary of War Pete Hegseth says Washington remains committed to the Indo-Pacific region. Speaking to a group of world leaders, diplomats, and top security officials at the Shangri-La Defense Conference in Singapore, China won't be allowed to dominate the region.
24: When we look across the region today, there is rightful alarm regarding China's historic military buildup and the expansion of its military activities in the region and beyond. We share a clear-eyed assessment of that security environment and a mutual understanding that a Pacific dominated by any hegemon would unravel the regional balance of power and undermine the equilibrium we all seek to preserve.
23: Israel's Air Force and artillery have struck areas near a strategic mountain in southern Lebanon. The attacks occurred Saturday as fighting continued near the city of Nabatea. Israel's military issued evacuation warnings for over a dozen villages. Now that primary voters have chosen Attorney General Ken Paxton as their candidate for U.S. Senate, Republicans in Texas are focused on getting out the vote in November.
25: Senate Majority Leader John Thune says it's time for Republicans in Texas to come together and put all their energy into getting Ken Paxton elected.
26: We've got to pivot and go all in to make sure that we keep Texas red, that he wins, and that we keep a far left liberal out of the United States Senate. Obviously, that seat is going to be very key to our majority, which will determine the future of this country.
25: Thune making his remarks on the Hugh Hewitt Show on the Salem Radio Network. Laura Winters reporting.
23: Rescue workers in Laos have safely evacuated four villagers who were trapped in a flooded cave for 10 days. The operation was completed Saturday, a day after the first survivor was extracted. More on these stories at townhall.com.
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29: I'm Marianne Mijab. 27-year-old Dominic Floyd of Zebulon was arrested Thursday and is accused of exposing himself to a juvenile in the Pierce's Landing neighborhood May 21st. He also allegedly solicited the juvenile for sex. Floyd is charged with felony indecent exposure to a minor and solicitation of prostitution of a minor. The Cary Town Council is considering a temporary pause on a new data center construction. Mayor Pro Tem Lori Bush.
30: Jordan Lake is our watershed. It is our drinking water.
29: Wake County Public Schools have seen the first enrollment drop in 5 years. District data shows enrollment dropped by more than 700 students year over year. Experts point to broader demographic trends as the main drivers of enrollment change. The Carolina Hurricanes beat the Montreal Canadiens 6-1 Friday night. Canes coach Rod Brindamore.
2: Kind of hard to unpack right now. You know, like it's a weird feeling.
29: Your WPTF forecast, mostly sunny with a high near 86. Marianne Mija, WPTF News.

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2: Peter Greenberg Worldwide continues for this last weekend of May 2026. I hope you're having a great time wherever you happen to be. If you're just joining us, let me tell you where we happen to be. We are in the middle transiting the Suez Canal on board the Crystal Serenity. It's all part of the World Travel and Tourism Council's Global Travel Leaders Summit, talking about everything that's going on in the world, good, bad, and ugly, learning as much as I can so I can share it with you. And of course, I get to do that when you email me, peter@petergreenberg.com, with your name, question, phone number, or problem. We get to solve it right here on the air. Let's go right out to the phone. To Covina, California. I've got Trish on the phone. Hello, Trish.
3: Hello, Peter. I have a question for you. So now that CBS Radio is gone, are you continuing your radio show? I've been listening to you on KNXLA for years, and I just hope you're not disappearing too.
2: So let me ask you a question. Am I talking to you right now?
3: You are.
2: Is it on the radio?
3: It is.
2: It is.
3: Well, I don't know.
2: Oh, no, trust me. Trust me, it is, because you're not the only one listening. The answer is yes. Our show continues on all the same stations in all the same cities. There's been a seamless transition. We're not going anywhere.
3: Great.
2: Yeah, just want to let everybody know that. Check your local listings, but we haven't gone anywhere. In fact, a number of stations have actually joined us. It's a sad day about CBS Radio being gone after 99 years. I have certain strong opinions about that, which I'm sure everybody can guess. Being a journalist and being at CBS as long as I've been at CBS for 17 years on the television side as well, but it's been done, and sadly they're gone, but the radio lives on. By the way, the radio lives on bigger and stronger than ever. So I'm glad that you listened. I'm glad that you're listening, and guess what? We get to continue to do that. So thanks for the call.
3: Thanks so much, Peter.
2: You got it, Trish.
3: Bye-bye.
2: And since we're continuing, let's talk a little bit about the news. A very interesting legal case that just happened this week in France. Think about this. Some of you may remember Air France Flight 447. It happened back in 2009. It was going between Rio de Janeiro and Paris, and the plane fell out of the sky into the ocean, killing all 228 people. It was the worst disaster in France's aviation history. And for the last 17 years, it's been a court case. Because as the investigators tried to find out what happened, and they did find out what happened, it pointed to complete negligence on the part of both the airline and the manufacturer. What was it? Well, they were able to recover the black box and the flight data recorder, and they were able to piece together exactly what happened. It was a night flight, very few visual reference points. Obviously, they're on their inertial navigation system, following the GPS. All the waypoints, everything was normal, except for one problem. The pitot tubes, you may see them from time to time. They're the metal tubes that stick out from the cockpit outside the plane, pointing forward, that give readings of airspeed, and temperature, etc. One of them was defective. Not just on that particular plane, but on many of the Air France planes. Apparently, Air France knew it, Airbus knew it, and they hadn't gotten around to fixing them. And what was the net effect of that defectiveness? The pitot tube that was supposedly giving the correct airspeed was not giving the correct airspeed, and the pilots thought they were flying faster than they were. In fact, they were flying at about one knot above a stall, which is exactly what happened. Who was flying the plane when the stall happened? A junior pilot. The main pilot was on his rest period. And it started a very slow but flat stall that nobody noticed. And by the time it went into a dive and the captain was able to enter the cockpit and tried to pull up, it was too late. And as a result, everybody died. And the appeal court said that Air France and Europe's leading aerospace manufacturer were, quote, solely and entirely responsible for the crash and ordering to pay $261,000, the maximum fine for corporate manslaughter. Not a big fine. Many airlines might consider that just the cost of doing business. Yes, the penalties were essentially symbolic. But the ruling itself, a significant ruling, not to mention reputational damage for both companies. Now both Airbus and Air France have consistently denied any criminal liability, blaming pilot error. Well, there's, you know, underlying reasons and catalytic reasons. The catalytic reason, probably pilot error. right? Not recognizing it in time. The underlying reason, the problem itself. And by the way, this reminds me greatly of the piece that I did that dated back to July 25th, 2000, the crash of the Concorde, also Air France, also built by Airbus, outside the Charles de Gaulle Airport, which killed everybody on the plane and a few people on the ground. In that case, the original court finding was just the opposite. It found Continental Airlines guilty of manslaughter in the deaths of all those people. I believe it was 119 people. Because the investigators were able to say that they found a small piece of metal on the runway from a departing Continental Airlines DC-10 that had fallen off the engine, and that the Concorde tire hit it, which ruptured the tire, which forced the tire, basically the thread and the tread of the tire at high speed into the fuel tanks, creating a sonic vibration that was so intense that it broke the tank, and the exploding, not fire yet, but the exploding fuel was then ingested into the engine and caught fire. So they were going too slow to take off, too fast to stop. They did manage to take off, but never got higher than about 800 feet and ended up in a terrible stall into a motel off the end of the runway, killing everybody on the plane. Again, in those days, they found Continental Airlines guilty of manslaughter because they had dropped a piece of metal that the tire hit. We did an investigation at that time for MSNBC. I was the principal reporter, in which we found there were over 50 cases of tire disintegration on the Concorde that two or three of them were near fatal. This one, of course, was the first fatality on the Concorde. And other factors played into it that day. The plane was overfueled. It was overweight. And at the last minute, here we go with underlying versus catalytic reasons, the captain decided to ignore the tower and decided to take off into a tailwind, not to a headwind. And any pilot will tell you that's what you don't do. And in that case, our show that we did on MSNBC overturned the verdict, and Continental was then acquitted of all charges. Now, in that case, did Air France and Airbus, were they indicted? They were not. Some people might argue it was a French-operated plane built by the French. The tires were built by the French. It was an all-French crew, and the accident happened in France. Difficult to get a verdict on that one. But the underlying story here, despite the low fine in the other Air France case, the Rio to Paris crash, is that when you do determine the liability and you do determine the chain of custody of that liability, there should be severe consequences for those acts. Not a $261,000 ruling. Not fining Boeing $3 million. $3 million is a spare parts inventory for one plane. It's the cost of doing business. If you can prove that liability, then there should be consequences. And when we come back, more from the Crystal Serenity as the World Travel and Tourism Council Suez Canal Transit and Global Leader Summit continues right after this.
4: 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Peter Greenberg Worldwide will be right back.
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20: Well, we've just learned that Senator Berger has conceded to Rockingham County Sheriff Sam Page. 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
1: Peter Greenberg back with you as Ion Travel continues on board the cruise ship Serenity, the Crystal Line Serenity, as we're here for the World Travel and Tourism Council Global Leaders Summit, transiting the Suez Canal in Egypt. And of course, you can always reach me wherever I am. Just email me, peter@petergreenberg.com, with your name, phone number, question or problem, we will solve it right here on the air as we do throughout every single show. My next guest is an old pal of mine. Whenever I see him, I have him come on the show because he's one of the few sources of information that really knows what's going on in the world of accessible travel. And his name, of course, is John Sage. He's the CEO of Sage Travel. But, John, this is radio, so let me try to paint a picture here. And I hate when these words are used, but you are confined to a wheelchair. The word confined I get angry about because you're the most unconfined guy in a wheelchair I know, but you are in a wheelchair, and you speak to the world of accessibility. And you speak to the world of accessibility when it comes to travel. And when you take a look at the number of just of Americans who have a disability of whatever, it could be sight, it could be hearing, it could be mobility in your case. I mean, we're talking about more than 20% of the population. And who, you know, how is the travel industry addressing that? How are they catering to that? How are they realizing that you vote with your wallet just like everybody else? And that's really why we always like to talk to you. Here we are on a cruise ship. The cruise ships are interesting because going back to 1982 and the Americans with Disabilities Act, the cruise ships did a reasonably good job of ramping their ships, right? Mm-hmm. Or looking at carpeting thickness, because if you're in a wheelchair, carpeting thickness could be your worst enemy, mm-hmm. right? Or the width of the doorways or the companionways. But you know who did a terrible job? Ports. I mean, it was one of my researchers for many, many years was a paraplegic. Actually, she was a quadriplegic. And I sent her on a cruise ship to say, tell me if you survive. Did she survive the cruise? You bet. Did she survive the cruise experience? She did not, because she could never leave the ship. Mm-hmm. I mean, you've seen that.
2: Yeah. Yeah, absolutely. I mean, the cruise industry has done better than the hotel industry in a lot of ways when it comes to accessibility. For various reasons, there's only a handful of shipbuilders, and the cruise lines own their own ships. There's no franchise model. So the cruise industry is ahead. However, exactly like you said, once somebody wants to go on shore, that's where the accessibility problems really...
1: And I had a meeting one day with about five different CEOs of the cruise lines. And guys, I know you're competitors, but this is something you could all get together on. Why wouldn't you just hold a joint press conference, say you're no longer going to go to the following ports if they're not made accessible for all of your passengers? You know how fast they'd have stonemasons over there ramping and doing things that made sense? And they all said, oh, good idea, but they didn't do it.
2: No, they didn't. And it is something that we've been working on addressing over the last several years. And so we now work with about 20 of the cruise lines to provide accessible shore excursions. We do it in over 100 ports. And so now we're able to bring people to some of these world-class destinations during their cruise vacation.
1: All right, but let's go beyond the ports to the destinations themselves, right? I mean, we're on a cruise ship today, but generally people who fly in, right? Look at what's going on in the world of wheelchairs, where the federal government finally got smart and went after a couple of the airlines for literally destroying wheelchairs.
2: Mm-hmm. Yeah, they have. It's been a big concern. I've had my left brake and my right brake on my wheelchair actually break in the last year, I think. And so, you know, and then there's a huge hassle to get that fixed and deal with a wheelchair company. And even if you can get a little bit of money, it's still a hassle, and it keeps people from traveling.
1: But for those of you who can travel, right? You said the cruise lines did a better job than the hotels. Can you quantify this and give me like the three top destinations that are truly accessible?
2: They're truly accessible. I'll say I think London does a pretty good job, even though it is very old buildings. They do have some accessible public transportation, more so than other destinations. Barcelona also is not a very old city in terms of its history, and so it does better. And then in Berlin, I think also I've had some pretty good accessibility experiences.
1: And in the U.S.?
2: In the U.S., my hometown, Houston, is actually great for wheelchairs because it is a driving town. So I get in my car and I drive to a parking lot, and I never take public transportation. So it ends up being a really accessible experience for me.
1: Okay, that's Houston. What other cities?
2: Other cities. It varies. If you're talking about other disabilities, Houston would be a bad place for somebody who's blind because there's so little public transportation. It's not a walking city. It's tough to say. I don't do a whole lot of U.S. travel. Really focus more on the international.
1: Okay. So now we've gone from cities. Let's talk about resorts, right? Now, I know on the cruise line situation, every cruise line that I know of now has a private island in the Bahamas that is a great profit center for them. You spend the whole day there. But if you have a mobility issue, up until recently, you were trapped. Now they've got the most amazing, these beach chairs that are supersized, underinflated tires that give you unbelievable traction on the sand that allowed you to literally not just be at the beach, but go into the water. How cool is that?
2: Yeah, it's great. And snorkeling is actually one of my favorite things to do. And I use these webbed gloves that really give me some propulsion because I can't use flippers because you don't use my legs in the water. But there's this sense of freedom. And so beach wheelchairs can be a really helpful piece of equipment when going to the beach. There are different models. Most of them do not allow somebody to push themselves. And so you have to have somebody else push you. That's the biggest drawback that I see.
1: But you do get in the water now.
2: Oh, I love it. I love it. Swimming with the fish is incredible.
1: As opposed to sleeping with the fishes. But then, of course, let's talk about hotel pools. And this also applies to cruise lines, but if you want to go into a hotel pool, not many of them are equipped with any kind of a sling or any kind of a machine to actually get you in the water.
2: Well, in the U.S., it's supposed to be required by hotels, and this was something I think it was around 2011 maybe became mandatory. Now, I don't know if that was actually implemented across every pool. I imagine not. But also, the other thing that comes up is that it is not a self-functioning piece of equipment. You have to go find somebody usually to turn it on and operate it for you, and so that can be a limitation sometimes.
1: All right, let's talk about the airline experience for a second, and that is... By the way, I can't name this. I'm going to ask you to name it. I bet you can't either. Name one airport where the check-in counter is wheelchair height.
2: I've seen it in cruise terminals. I haven't seen it in an airport.
1: Right. What are they missing here? How can you check into a flight when you're looking 4 feet up, right? You can't even get to the counter to sign any kind of paperwork or anything like that. The people who build airports, I don't think have ever had an accessibility issue. And yet, we go back to that 20% figure. Why wouldn't they at least have at least one counter that was at wheelchair height?
2: It doesn't make sense to me either. They've worked a lot on digital accessibility in the check-in kiosk. But again, you're exactly right. The counter is
1: physically... Listen, I don't care if you have a mobility issue or not. I hate kiosks. I'm sorry. They're not your friend, right? I want to have a conversation with somebody. But if I'm sitting in a wheelchair at a 2.5 foot level or 3 foot level, and they're at 5.5 feet, how's that going to happen? Right? I mean, that's the real challenge. And I challenge any airline, and they're more than welcome to come on the show here to tell me, when you're building your counters, at what point have you like ignored this for the last 40 years?
2: Yeah.
1: Right.
2: Exactly.
1: Now, I'm going to ask the obvious question here: the people who abuse wheelchair privileges. I mean, that's got to piss you off.
2: It does, and what I've heard is that in some places of the world, they have figured out that if you are pushed in a wheelchair by the airport assistants, then you don't have to worry about the translation issues. And so many people in certain airports, you will see a line of 40 people in wheelchairs just because they don't want to have to work on the translation issues going through passport control.
1: Right, but do they have a mobility issue?
2: No, they don't.
1: That's the thing. It's a scam.
2: Yeah, it does happen, and it really hurts the environment for everyone else.
1: Well, and where you see the 40 attendants waiting for wheelchairs is that when the plane lands, everybody goes running by them. Because the whole idea was to board first and not have to get stuck in a line.
2: Oh, yeah, they use the wheelchair to get on, and then they walk themselves off.
1: Yeah, we call those miracle flights. That's right. Or as one JetBlue gate agent told me, it's Jetway Jesus. It's, right? But here's the thing. Under the law, if I call the airline and say I need wheelchair assistance, they're not allowed to ask me why. They're not allowed to ask you to prove that I need it. So anybody can scam it.
2: Yeah, that does happen in various parts of the industry, and it really puts a chilling effect on any type of accessibility advancements.
1: And by the way, my wife calls people out for it. She actually does a shout-out there at the gate saying, you can walk. Why are you doing this? because it's disservicing and disadvantaging you, mm-hmm. right? Because mm-hmm. you do have a disability and you do need that assistance. But, I mean, it's just when you see it with 30 and 40 people at a time and you just know, mm-hmm. you know? I mean, and I encourage all of my listeners not to challenge people, but if you see somebody skipping up to the airport and then sitting in a wheelchair, you might want to call them out because it's hurting everybody else. John Sage, the CEO of Sage Travel, working on all those accessibility solutions for travel. Always happy to have you on the show.
2: Glad to be here.
1: John, we appreciate it. We'll be back with more on board the Crystal Serenity as Eye on Travel continues right after this.
0: Have a question or a problem? 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
1: Peter Greenberg back with you as Peter Greenberg Worldwide continues on board the Crystal Serenity as part of the World Travel and Tourism Council's summit as we transit the Suez Canal. Of course, you can always find me. Easy. No matter where I am in the world, all you got to do is email me, peter@petergreenberg.com with your name, phone number, question or problem. We will solve it right here on the air. Let's go out to the phones. Somewhere near Midway Airport, I've got Rob on the phone. Hello, Rob.
12: Peter, hello.
1: How are things in Chicago?
12: Absolutely a beautiful, beautiful weather, finally. So great to be here.
1: All right, how can I help you?
12: So my wife and I are recently retired, and we're making our first trip outside the United States. We're heading to Ireland. Our concern is being on Medicare, which doesn't cover us outside the U.S. We need to learn more about how to obtain health care coverage during our time outside the country, specifically this upcoming trip. So we're looking for recommendations or where you might be able to point us for health care.
1: All right. Well, you're absolutely right about what doesn't get covered once you're outside the U.S., and you're right about Medicare. But what everybody needs to know, whether they're on Medicare or not, is that your health insurance won't really cover you outside the U.S. no matter what you got. So you need to get a different kind of coverage. It's called a medical repatriation and evacuation insurance. And what that is, it's offered by a number of different companies, but let me tell you what it is in essence. In the and it's the most beneficial reading of the policy language, in the event you get sick or injured overseas, that coverage will pay to get you medically stabilized where you are. And then the best policies will have them consult with your doctor, who knows your medical history better than your own personal physician,

0: on it because I haven't had to use it, but I know friends of mine who did have to use it, and they came through every single time. So double check again. Every policy is different. You got to read the language differently because there may be exclusions that don't apply to me that do apply to you or vice versa. And they could be medical pre-existing exclusions. They could be age exclusions, or they could be where you're going. Now, right now, Ireland's not going to be a problem, so you got that one covered. But in any case, good. That's what you want to do, okay?
1: Very good.
0: All right.
1: I'll get on it right away. Thank you so much.
0: And not too much drinking in Ireland, okay?
1: I'll try not to. Thank you.
0: You got it, Rob. Thanks for the call.
1: Thanks, Peter.
0: Let's go back out to the phones in Mendota Heights, Minnesota. I've got Mary on the phone. Hello, Mary.
2: Hi, Peter.
0: What's going on?
2: My husband and I are going to be traveling to Poland in the end of August of this year. On the front end and the back end, we're going to be in Stockholm. But while we're in Poland for a week, we want to, of course, go to the more historical sites, Krakow, Warsaw, and then travel up north. But we also want to take some side trips off the beaten path. Away from most of the tourist areas, just to explore, get to meet some of the locals.
0: Sure.
2: We enjoy hiking and exploring.
0: Okay.
2: Do you have any ideas?
0: Just a few. By the way, if you go on Amazon, you'll see the special we did called Hidden Poland. So check that out. But in the meantime, first of all, you mentioned Krakow and Warsaw. And you said you wanted to drive. That's great. But you're going to be flying most likely into Warsaw, correct?
2: Mm-hmm.
0: Okay. So what you should do is start in Warsaw. You want to rent the car. Then go all the way up north. Get out to the Baltic. Go to a place called, I'm not making it up, Hell. I'm serious.
2: And okay.
0: If you like herring, you're going to do very well there. I know, but you want to experience it. And then you get to leave hell. That sounds pretty good. And that's when you drive to Krakow. Now, Krakow is an amazing city that's been wonderfully preserved, which you're going to love the history there. But then, you know, it's only 43 miles away from Krakow?
2: Well, no, what?
0: Auschwitz. You need to go see it.
2: Oh, yeah.
0: You need to go see it. And my suggestion is, leave Krakow at about, I'm not kidding, 5 in the morning. You'll get to Auschwitz about 6, and in that pre-dawn light, that's when you want to go through the gates and experience it. It is life-changing to me. It's to so many people who see it, because until you see it, you cannot believe what really went there. You have to see it with your own eyes. But then, when you finish that, leave the rental car in Krakow and just take the train back to Warsaw.
2: Okay.
0: It's easier. There's one more thing. Want to hear the one more thing?
2: Yeah.
0: While you're driving, I'm going to give you 3 words. You ready? Here comes. Gas station pierogies.
2: Oh!
0: They're great.
2: And, okay.
0: And what they also serve in the gas station are very thin, crisp pretzel sticks. I became addicted. You'll find them at all the gas stations. So the gas station pierogies and the thin pretzel sticks, you're in.
2: Okay.
0: Okay? And there you have it. Let me know what happens on the trip, okay?
2: Will do. Thank you, Peter.
0: You got it, Mary. And when we come back to the WTTC cruise sailing through the Suez Canal, we'll be joined by Jerry and Zarilla, who came in from Saudi with his report from the Gulf. So stick around. We'll be back right after this.
3: Your flight might be late, but we're right on time. Peter Greenberg Worldwide will be right back.
4: 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Now, seeing my grandson out on the water, it means everything to me. 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
13: Peter Greenberg back with you as we continue our transit throughout the Suez Canal on board the cruise ship Serenity, the crystal ship Serenity. 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And of course, you want to reach me, that's the easy part. You just email me, peter@petergreenberg.com with your name, phone number, question or problem. I'm happy to help you throughout the show. My next guest, an old friend, we've known each other, about four decades. He holds a number of titles, the group CEO of Duraya. For those of you who've heard our show from Saudi Arabia, you know what that is, the birthplace of the Saud family. And he's also the vice chairman of the WTTC, which brings him here, Jerry Anzarillo. Welcome back, Jerry.
14: Thank you, dear Peter.
13: You know, we see the numbers. We had Nick Adams on the show earlier talking about, you know, a double-digit drop in foreign travel to the U.S., a double-digit drop for the very first time that I've seen in a while of U.S. travel overseas, and, of course, the global inflection point, for lack of a better word, of oil prices, airlines in trouble, not just the affordability of oil, but the availability of oil, and, of course, the people who are making their own travel decisions. I mean, it's all happening almost like a perfect storm. I mean, that's what you guys are talking about at this conference.
14: Yes. You know, travel, as you know, it is almost, if you look 5 years ahead, it's almost 11% of global GDP. it will be one out of every three new jobs, especially for women and girls.
13: And by the way, it used to be one out of every five new jobs, so it's even more now.
14: Yes, correct. So the opportunities and the growth of tourism is positively wonderful if one wants to be an optimist. Now, the one thing that we all know every day, every year, is that the adversary of travel and tourism is fear or conflict, either by storms or terrorism or conflict. But tourism has a way of bouncing back faster than most industries, right? So we're dealing with a lot now. But I am very, very confident, never been more confident after almost 60 years now, that the bounce back from this will go back to what we're all planning for in the next 2 to 3, 4 years. So this is a bumpy period. Prior to 10 weeks ago, the Kingdom of Saudi Arabia contributed to the boost of tourism in the Middle East because we had 7.3% growth year on year.
13: Which is unheard of.
14: Unheard of. Now, we have a lot to look forward to because we, in addition to today, are the birthplace of the kingdom. You know, when you were thoughtful to bring the show to Saudi, we had just reopened the UNESCO site. Thanks to you and some other friends that we have, we've already now welcomed 5 million people to the UNESCO site. We're very fortunate because we're moving very far now with the master plans of the two holy cities of Mecca and Medina. That will allow us to bring pilgrimages from 16 million a year to 30. This is very important because not only is it tourism, but it's the fulfillment of every Muslim's dream to do a pilgrimage to the two holy cities.
13: Right.
14: So there's a lot to look forward to and be optimistic about, but we have to weather the storm of the next few months.
13: And how do you do that?
14: Well, I think the thing you have to do is you can't get discouraged. You have to be proactive. You have to, as a government, support your private sector. Like, for instance, what I do in support of the private sector is that right now, all my leaseholds, right, restaurants, retail, it's not their fault what's happening in the region. So I'll give them temporary relief on rent, or I'll contribute to offset payroll by giving 50% of travel training subsidies to people to just get through the storm. Now, we're lucky because our government is very pro-tourism, right? And the government will present initiatives to get the private sector through this period. Now, when things are great, everybody will win. So we can't change our plan. We have to stay on our vision trajectory, which is a 1 5-year, 10-year plan. Get ready for the big events like Vision 2030, Expo 2030, and make sure that we do whatever we can to get through this terrible period.
13: One of the lessons that I hope has been learned, and I see this happening all the time, is that when you have a serious disruption in travel, whatever that disruption is, so many people in the travel industry, the solution to that is to discount.
14: Right.
13: And I don't think you can discount against fear. If people are scared to go, I don't care how much you drop the price, they're not going to go.
14: Well, maybe. Yes, they're not going to go. However, if they're 50-50, like for instance, if you say, well, I know that there was a major hurricane or a tsunami that wiped out a city, or a major problem like what happened in Bali, Indonesia, right? There's no way I'm going. If you're saying there's no way you're going, a discount won't help you. But if you say, you know, I may leave it to next year, the discount may take you out of that little bit of ambiguity, so you could.
13: Hold on to that thought for a second. We're talking to Jerry Anzarillo, the vice chairman of the WTTC, and we'll be back on board the Crystal Serenity as we transit the Suez Canal right after this.
15: Your flight might be late, but we're right on time. 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
13: Peter Greenberg back with Jerry and Zerillo as we continue our journey through the Suez Canal on board the Crystal Serenity as part of the World Travel and Tourism Council Global Leader Summit. So here we are confronted with some really serious revenue losses. You know, back in March, the WTGC estimated those losses at $600 million a day. That number now is up to $750 million a day.
14: Correct.
13: And that's revenue you're never going to get back.
14: Correct. So now what you have to do is all of tourism never operates on a six-month, one-year budget cycle, right? Because we're on this beautiful ship. If you're the CEO of a cruise line or an airline, you're never going to get those seats back. I mean, it's true in a hotel because you may get neighborhood business. But you always have to plan that there's going to be something somewhere around the world. So you forecast it. You budget into your annual plan.
13: Right.
14: All right, now the regional conflict is not something you're going to budget into your annual plan. But you got to support your private sector people that are with you. Make sure that they can weather the storm with you. That's where government can come in and help. There's always ways to not discount to the customer, but discount to your operating expenses, right, if you're the private sector. So I think we have to stay the course. We hope that this will get resolved. You know, the Emirates has had several problems over the years, but they've always bounced back stronger. As you know, our tourism only started in 2019, and we got interrupted with 2 years of COVID. But we've already had 100 million visits. So people are very interested in the Middle East, very interested where Arabia started, where Saudi Arabia started. So we're going to stay the course.
13: Of course, the interesting thing about a cruise ship, on which we're on one right now, is if there's a problem, you can move the ship. You know, you can actually move your asset. Hotels can't do that. Restaurants can't do that. So the cruise ships were in a somewhat envious position because they can reposition.
14: Yes, and that and cruise ships, look at the growth of the cruise industry just in the last 20 years. Same thing with airplanes. You could redo things. Hotels are static. So, you know, if you look at just the amount, the emergence of the middle class and spending on tourism, and the change of priorities with people. You know, you and I have been in this game a long time. But now it's, with this generation, it's this new generation, it's not about possessions, it's about experiences. So people are gonna go. So if you keep your authenticity, keep your integrity, keep the interest of what your amenities are, they're gonna come, so you just have to be able to weather the storm.
13: And you have to price it right.
14: Correct, always.
13: And, of course, sometimes people make big mistakes.
14: Yeah, and that's where you don't want to get arrogant. Now, one of the things that we all learned, especially coming out of COVID, which I think was disgraceful, and that is what you and I know to be price gouging. So owners, not operators, owners said, well, it's my money. I suffered for the last 2 years. So if I can get it back, but then you doubled your prices and reduced your service because you had a lot of employee turnover, and but people were furious that first year outside. So we had a record number of complaints worldwide, especially in the five-star segment, because people were paying double what they usually paid, and they didn't even get the pre-COVID service because the service levels dropped. So I think the industry adjusted to those criticisms. But you're right, because you can't gouge, and your product should be properly priced to what the proposition is.
13: What a lot of hoteliers didn't acknowledge, but you and I saw, is that, and this especially at the luxury level, was, okay, we're going to get $3,000 a night for the room. We're only going to operate at 50% occupancy. Why? Because the staff didn't come back.
14: Correct.
13: They didn't want to acknowledge that. So we're more than happy to not discount at all and operate at 50%. Rather than try to fill the hotel and discount. Right. Either way, you couldn't do it because you didn't have the staff. But right. You were getting a higher price. And as you said, Jerry, you weren't getting the service.
14: Yeah, but, you know, that's true. And they did. And in some pockets, especially urban pockets, that might have been clever. It might have been smart. But then you know what happened? It changed the dynamic. It changed the sense of place and sense of excitement. So they wanted to get back to full amenities because it made the guest experience that much better.
13: But it was also what the guests were expecting.
14: Correct. And that's why they should have not gouged the way they would. Now, if someone said to me post-COVID, I'm going to come back with a 20% premium just before service is restored, or the same price before because you had a diminution of service, you would keep that loyalty. So brand loyalty paid off post-COVID because people knew what a Four Seasons experience was, what a Peninsula experience was, what a one and only experience was. That's paid off. And with the growth of luxury travel, everybody's booming now. But you have to keep the proposition to, am I getting what I'm paying for?
13: Exactly. And the real problem that I have is with what I call the CFO mentality, that they're more concerned with cost and value. And as a result, they're looking at an ROI, and they should be looking at an ROE.
14: Yeah.
13: Not a return on investment, but a return on emotion.
14: Right.
13: And if people aren't feeling the value, they're not coming back.
14: Yeah, and you know, I mean, I'm gonna be a little controversial on this because I've seen this movie before over decades. When you get into a post period, you always put your CFO as the CEO, which is never a good idea because they're not about building businesses. They're about conserving. And that's why you want to have your operators and your marketing guys as your CFOs.
13: Jerry Anzarillo, the vice chair of the World Travel and Tourism Council. That music means we're out of time for this hour. Stick around, everybody. We're continuing our transit of the Suez Canal right after this.
0: That wraps up this hour of Peter Greenberg Worldwide. Have a travel question or problem? Just email us, peter@petergreenberg.com.
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3: News this hour from Town Hall. I'm Mary Rose. There's another drop in the nation's smoking rates.
4: A CDC survey finds that the cigarette smoking rate among U.S. adults dropped to another all-time low last year, with only 1 in 11 adults saying they are current smokers. The rate has been gradually dropping for decades due to cigarette taxes, tobacco price hikes, smoking bans, public education, and changes in the social acceptability of lighting up in public. Cigarette smoking is a risk factor for lung cancer, heart disease, and stroke, and it's long been considered the leading cause of preventable death. I'm Lisa Dwyer.
3: New data suggests artificial intelligence may be doing more to create new jobs than it is to cutting them.
24: A chart highlighted by President Trump's AI advisor David Sacks shows hiring is actually rising in software engineering, the field most aggressively using AI. Sacks says that's because AI has slashed the cost of writing code, allowing more companies to build custom software. That surge in demand is driving a hiring boom. The trend challenges concerns that AI will cause widespread job losses, instead pointing to a growing need for skilled developers. Ken Lorman reporting.
3: Saying it was time for a new approach and a new chapter, CBS News Editor-in-Chief Barry Weiss has replaced Tanya Simon as executive producer of 60 Minutes.
25: In a memo to staff, Weiss and CBS News President Tom Zabrowski said their goal was, quote, building a show that thrives in the 21st century. Simon will be replaced by Nick Bilton. He's a documentarian, tech journalist, and former New York Times columnist. Bilton said in his own memo about the transition that the world has, in his words, moved, and so must the show if it's to survive. Bob Agner reporting.
3: More on these stories at townhall.com.
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27: I'm Marianne Mija. NC State University is moving forward with plans to tear down Poe Hall. The university Friday said it received approval from the Environmental Protection Agency for the building's demolition. After taking a week off, legislators are scheduled to return to Raleigh this week. Corey Biggs with My Future NC.
28: The strongest outcomes happen when education and workforce investments align with labor market needs. And that's really where our proposal for a workforce act.
27: The Carrotown Council is considering a temporary pause on a new data center construction. Mayor Pro Tem Lori Bush.
29: Well, we do have some industrial area and some green field space where a data center could be built.
27: A Raleigh man who led Wake County deputies in a chase Saturday was determined to get away until he ran out of gas about 100 miles later in Martin County. 40-year-old Brandon Pegues is charged with fleeing to elude arrest and speeding. Your WPTF forecast, partly cloudy with a low around 57. Marianne Mija, WPTF News.

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2: And welcome back to this edition of Peter Greenberg Worldwide for this last weekend of May 2026. If you're just joining us, I hope you're having a great weekend. You know where we are? We're a moving target. We're transiting the Suez Canal on board the Crystal Serenity. It's all part of the World Travel and Tourism Council Global Leaders Summit, trying to figure out what's going on in the world. And there's just so much going on, not to mention what's going on in the U.S. And it's interesting to note that in the last 9 months, there have been so many announcements by the Trump administration about what they wanted to do with visas, with bonds, with social media. And now the DHS announcing they're seriously considering shutting down customs, removing customs and border protection officers at airports that are in sanctuary cities of blue states. Now, none of those, repeat, none of those proposals has been implemented. But the net effect of just the announcements alone, staggering in terms of the drop in visitor arrivals to the U.S., not to mention even the number of U.S. citizens traveling overseas and then not worried about returning. It's crazy. So remember, the $250 visa fee that they're saying they're going to assess, they haven't assessed. The $15,000 bond they want visitors to basically mount to make sure they don't overstay their visa, that hasn't happened. And the requirement that you have to submit at least 5 years of your social media to be reviewed before they even grant you that $250 visa, also not implemented. And then the latest, the threat to shut down customs at sanctuary city airports. The net effect of that, if it happens, not a single international flight would be coming to the United States to those airports because there'd be nobody at customs to clear the passengers. And just as bad, no cargo flights either. No customs agents to clear the cargo. The economic impact, stratospheric. So far, Secretary of Transportation Duffy says he thinks it's a bad idea, but our new head of DHS is moving full speed ahead to saying it's on the table and plans are being made. So we'll be watching that very carefully. In the meantime, time to answer your questions. Of course, you can always reach me, Peter at petergreenberg.com. Let's go to the phones. I've got Tom on the line. Hello, Tom.
3: Hey, Peter. How are you doing?
2: I'm doing just fine. So what's on your mind?
3: Well, first, thank you for taking the time. I won't keep you because I know you're busy, but I'm heading towards my seventh continent, Africa, and I want to go to Ghana to see the Door of No Return and to swim in the Devil's Pool at Victoria Falls. And I'm just trying to figure all that out. All I know is that Devil's Pool is usually open between like September and November, December. So that's the time frame I'm looking at flying out on Delta. And that's pretty much all I have right now.
2: All right. Well, if you're Atlanta, you're going to be flying out on Delta whether you like it or not. How about that? But you know that because you live in Atlanta. But bottom line is, how many days are you taking for this bucket list trip to the seventh continent?
3: I am extremely flexible as far as how much time it would take. I would like to make it as short as possible, but I don't have like a 5-day, 8-day, 10-day.
2: Good. So the only places you want to stop are Ghana and basically Victoria Falls.
3: Yeah, that's it.
2: Okay, so basically you'll be flying to Accra and then you're going to go to Zambia. Zambia is the closest you can do, or you could do something else too. You could go to Botswana. Botswana is only about a 45 to 15 minute from the Chobe National River. The Chobe River. It's only about a 50-minute drive to Victoria Falls from Botswana, too, if you look at the map. But if you want to go through Zambia, you can do that. The thing is this. You don't want to just go to the Door of No Return in Ghana. You want to see a little bit more than that.
3: I'm a guy who went to the Philippines for 4 days just to see a particular type of shark, and it would have been 3 days if I wasn't back.
2: Tom? Listen carefully. The Philippines is over 8,000 islands, and you went for 4 days to see a shark?
3: Yes.
2: Was the shark worth it?
3: Yes.
2: Okay. The shark's been writing me. I want you to know. No, just kidding. Okay. So if that's the case, I'm still going to make some suggestions for you in Ghana.
3: Sure.
2: Number one, they make great chocolate there. You didn't know that. Number two, The thing that I really like about Ghana, they're artists, but a particular kind of art. You know what they make there? Custom, don't laugh, you want to see a shark, so I'm in good spirits here. They make custom coffins. But the coffins that they, but the coffins that they make the coffin you want them to make. So if you want to be buried in a 747, that's your coffin. If you want to be buried with a shark, they'll put you in a coffin that's made like the shark you saw in the Philippines. You need to go see. It's basically art you want to bring home if you can get it on the plane. It's that big. But definitely good to see that. All right. Now, for Zambia, I'm going to guess you're not going to bungee jump in the over Victoria Falls.
3: It's not a plan, but it's not off the plan.
2: Okay, good, because that's one of the best bungee jumping spots in the world. And I now I've never bungee jumped because I value my life. But if you want to do it, that's the place to go do it. Again, if you're going to go to Victoria Falls, you'd be denying yourself a wonderful opportunity if you didn't drive the other 50 minutes into Botswana to see the largest elephant herd ever on the planet.
3: Okay.
2: You sound over enthusiastic about that, Tom. But by the way,
3: If
2: I told you when you got to the Chobe River that there is a shark there, would you go?
3: Absolutely. But again, I'm listening to everything that you're saying, and I'm taking notes as you're talking.
2: Okay, good. All right. Then you know what? We're going to be just fine. All right. So that's what I want you to do. And look, if you want to fly out of Ghana to Zambia, now you got a different challenge because they're not exactly nonstop flights. They don't exist. You're going to have to go through another location. So, and that could either be, and it takes you out of that location, but it could be Johannesburg. It could be, Botswana. It could be, the capital there as well. Gaborone. But bottom line is you're not going to get Ghana to Zambia nonstop flights as far as I'm concerned, because I don't see them on the list. But bottom line is give yourself an extra couple of days in Ghana. You'll thank me. And the same thing in Zimbabwe.
3: Would you suggest going to Ghana first then Zambia, or Zambia first then Ghana?
2: Well, look, you're going Atlanta to Ghana, right?
3: Mm-hmm.
2: Okay. And that's how you're going to come back. Or you make it what we call an open jaw trip. You go Atlanta, Ghana, and then find your way out of Zambia down to Johannesburg and go Johannesburg back to Atlanta.
3: Okay, yeah.
2: That's how I do it, all right?
3: Okay.
2: All right.
3: And so you're 2 days in Ghana and 2 days in Zambia?
2: You still have too few days, my friend. Add a few more days, you'll thank me.
3: Okay.
2: Your body will thank me. All right?
3: I appreciate your time, sir. Thank you so much.
2: You got
3: much.
2: It, Tom, and have a great trip. Come back with a photograph of the shark that you find in Botswana, okay?
3: I'll do that. It'll be a makeup with more than likely.
2: You got it, Tom, and thanks for the call.
3: Bye-bye.
2: And when we come back, we'll be talking the state of the world with Paul Charles, the state of Guatemala with Harris Whitbeck, and the CEO of Atlas Obscura on her quest to visit all 50 states and how she's doing. Back right after this.
0: Your flight might be late, but we're right on time. Peter Greenberg Worldwide will be right back.
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0: Once again, here's Peter Greenberg.
1: Peter Greenberg back with you as Ion Travel continues. We're a moving target. Not really, but we are a moving target in terms of our broadcasting signal because we are transiting the Suez Canal here in Egypt. And, of course, you can always reach me. Email me, peter@petergreenberg.com, with your name, phone number, question or problem. We will solve it right here on the air. My next guest, I always have him come on, especially if I can find him because he travels almost as much as I do. And now he's representing the World Travel and Tourism Council himself, our good friend Paul Charles from London. How are you, sir?
2: Great to be with you, Peter. How are you?
1: Good. I mean, you know, here we are in Egypt, and I'm going to ask you the stupid question, but it's not really a stupid question. It's almost a rhetorical one. How many friends of yours, when you told them you were coming to Egypt, said, are you crazy?
2: Too many. Yeah. Too many said, why are you going into the region? They have no idea. We're 2,000 kilometers away from the heart of the Iran conflict, and Egypt itself is perfectly safe and not a target in any way. So that goes to show how much education is needed in the sector to tell people that actually it may be in the same region, but actually it's a destination in its own right that is well away from what's happening.
1: I mean, where we are right now as we're pulling in our continuation of the journey to Port Said here in the Suez Canal, go back to 1954 and Abdel Nasser, who decided to go against the British and close the entire Suez Canal, cutting off all the shipping between the Mediterranean and the Red Sea. And this is a pivotal part of the geography. It changed world events.
2: Yeah.
1: Battles were fought here in the 1973 war between Israel and Egypt. Half the actual merchant marine of Egypt was sunk in and made the Suez Canal impossible to navigate.
2: Yeah.
1: That was 1973.
2: History has a habit of repeating itself, doesn't it?
1: It does. But where we are today, as we're going through the canal, what do we see on each side? Monuments built to commemorate the history that happened here. So you never forget. You don't forget.
2: You never forget, but also you remember time after time just how important this canal is to connectivity and to linking different parts of the world. So much shipping comes through this canal, and indeed alongside it by railroad. There's an amazing railway alongside the Suez Canal, that it is one of the top shipping lanes in the world for a reason. So we need it, we rely on it. It's highly resilient itself now, and hopefully and it will never be closed ever again in history.
1: And we are a part of a convoy today. That's how ships transit the canal. Mm. So in front of us is a bulk ore carrier. Behind them is a tanker.
2: Yes.
1: Then there's us, the Serenity, a cruise ship. Mm. Behind us, a big container ship. Mm. I mean, it's talk about sightseeing. I mean, what you're seeing in this canal. You're walking. This is not a ride at Disney. This is moving history in front of you.
2: Yes, and every 5 minutes, another ship comes through. They leave gaps of 5 minutes between each ship so that they can manage them properly. They can be piloted through efficiently. And that helps the canal to operate at perfect efficiency, which is what we need in today's world, you know, high-end logistics in action.
1: And, of course, forgetting just the canal itself, all of Egypt is living history. I mean, when you think about what they found in the desert, everything that you see in the original Egyptian Museum and now the Grand Egyptian Museum, and for my audience who always wants to know, when is it opening? It's open.
2: Yeah, it's open after 23 years of planning.
1: After 23 years of planning, they finally opened it.
2: It's incredible.
1: What a miracle it is.
2: I've already, since looking around it the other day, already telling people to get out here. It's remarkable. It's, what is it, over 1,000 artifacts in that museum, and the way they've showcased them is exceptional, and it's a new Egypt in my view. I was last here 35 years ago.
1: Oh, then this
2: it
1: is, really
2: is
1: new Egypt
2: a new Egypt, without doubt.
1: And by the way, speaking of the gem, the Grand Egyptian Museum, if you can get a chance, and there may be a premium price to pay to go do it, I suggest strongly that you do it. Mm. Get a private tour that would feature the workshops, the behind-the-scenes workshops where all the restoration work is being done on everything they're finding in the desert. The last time I went to a workshop there, I'm not making this up, I'm standing 2 feet away from somebody who was working on, they just had found King Tut's bed.
2: Wow.
1: Intact. Mm. And then I said, what is that over there? They found King Tut's underwear. And I'm sitting there going,
2: freshly cleaned.
1: Well, there was a dry cleaning tag on it. No, I'm kidding. But the point is, you can't get closer to history than that.
2: Yeah, it's a remarkable showcase of the past. And what's great is that the Egyptians have put full priority onto their history. I mean, it's what makes Egypt today. It's why people come here. They've left no stone unturned, quite literally, in finding everything that happened thousands of years ago. And it's the DNA of Egypt. When you're a country, when you're a destination, you need to find your DNA and go back to what made you in the first place. And too many countries don't do that. They just look for the modern or the contemporary. And it's very refreshing, I think, for Egypt, which is the host here, and they've done a great job. It's very refreshing that they hark to their past and they live by it.
1: And the thing is, you know, we talk about the words cultural immersion all the time on the show. All of Egypt is a cultural immersion because you can't escape the history.
2: No, I mean, whether it's, and we talk a lot on this program about airlines or whether it's destinations, always go back to your DNA. What are you about as a travel brand? I always cite Qantas as an example. You know what Qantas is when you fly it. It's Australian crew through and through. It's not 70 nationalities like some airlines have. It's Australian food. It's Australian humour. It's pure Australian branding. You know what you're getting. And I think the same can be applied to Egypt. Egypt, you know it's about the past, you know it's about that heritage and culture, and that's why people are drawn to it.
1: And, let's face it, it goes way beyond just the pyramids.
2: Yes, absolutely. It's got 7 UNESCO heritage sites, it's got over 200 museums, you've got the Nile, you've got the Suez Canal here as we're crossing. There's so much to do, and I think in the past, Egypt has been known simply for going to see the pyramids. No longer. It's now about having a true cultural immersion, which enables you to spend a lot longer here. And as you know, in travel and tourism, we are all trying to raise spend, international visitor spend especially, as well as domestic, and get people staying longer in places so they feel like they're having a true experience.
1: And for me, the smart move is not to do your travel as a one-dimensional experience. So if you're going to go to Israel, go to Jordan. If you're going to go to Israel, go to Egypt.
2: Yep.
1: If you go to Egypt, go to Jordan.
2: Yeah.
1: And when things calm down, and by the way, we will be broadcasting from there the minute they do, go to Lebanon.
2: Yeah.
1: I mean, my last name is Greenberg, and I've never had a better time than I've had in Lebanon.
2: Yeah.
1: And people think I'm crazy.
2: Yeah, the people are very friendly in this region, despite what we hear about the politics and the conflicts. At the end of the day, they are all exceptionally friendly, especially when you're a tourist to this region, and there's so much remarkable heritage to take in, you'd be a fool not to take it in as soon as possible when it's safe.
1: You know, topic A for the last 5 years has always been the concept of over-tourism, and, you know, 100,000 people trying to climb up to the Acropolis in Greece at, you know, 90-degree weather, that's not an experience I'd ever want to have or share.
2: Yeah.
1: Egypt can have a problem with over-tourism. If people just think they have to go see the pyramids all in one day and leave.
2: Yes.
1: That's not the way to do it.
2: No, and I've worked for destinations all over the world who are desperately trying to find a way out of over-tourism. They've become very popular, and they're now obviously trying to
1: spread things out.
2: Not literally, but spread tourists around their countries into the unknown parts of those countries. And personally, as a traveler, I find that extremely exciting to go somewhere that is off the beaten track. Often it can be a bit cheaper. Often you stay in a hotel that nobody else has stayed in before, so you have bragging rights. And you're welcomed much more by those communities that need you because they don't have over-tourism. So that is, as a traveler, it's exceptionally interesting.
1: And Egypt is a good example where you can actually point to it and say, seasonality is basically evaporating.
2: Mm.
1: I mean, that's, to me, the best thing to happen since travel began, that you're not doing an on-season and an off-season or a high-season and a low-season. You know, we've talked about this on the show before. Not only that, we broadcast the show where I sailed in the Mediterranean in December.
2: Mm.
1: We were the only ship in the harbor. We had the best time ever. There were no crowds of anti-tourism protesters waiting for us at the dock with water pistols to say, go home. I mean, they're happy to see us.
2: I think we're seeing overall the death of the shoulder season, which I think is a good thing in travel. It means that tourism is spread out across the year. It means that planes are more full at different times of the year on a consistent basis, absolutely. And it means that communities can grow properly at times of the year where traditionally they haven't been able to, and that's good for jobs. So the more that we as an industry can spread that tourism from January to December and inclusive, the better, because it's going to help countries not only grow, but also provide more jobs.
1: And going back to the gem, the Grand Egyptian Museum, when I was there, every single day, trucks are arriving with more things they found in the desert.
2: More artifacts.
1: Unbelievable. Yeah. Mm. I mean, they have a storehouse there full of nothing but sarcophagi that they haven't even gotten to yet, because it's overwhelming what's left out there in terms of the history.
2: That would explain why when I first looked at their website, they said they had over 57,000 artifacts. When I looked at their website yesterday, it said they had over 100,000 artifacts.
1: Yeah, well, you know what?
2: So, but it's amazing that they've doubled the number in such a short space of time, and they keep finding them.
1: Paul Charles, not an artifact. Real. Thank you for joining us on board the Serenity.
2: Thank you.
1: And we'll be back right after this.
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1: Peter Greenberg back with you as Ion Travel continues as we transit the Suez Canal on board the Serenity, part of the World Travel and Tourism Council Global Leaders Summit. 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We will solve it right here on the air as we do on every single show. Lots of people on this ship who have a lot of different interesting views about where we are in this moment of inflection in the world of travel and tourism. And joining me right now, the Minister of Tourism of Guatemala, Harris Whitbeck, how are you, sir?
12: Very nice to sit here with you.
1: And of course, in the interest of full disclosure, where did you used to work?
12: I used to work at CNN.
1: All right, but then you got smart.
12: Some say I'm a recovering journalist, but I'll always be a journalist.
1: Just by saying that, I'll let you stay on the show.
12: All right, perfect.
1: But bottom line, when you go back and you look at the immediate fallout and then the long-term fallout, where it's the world economy, fuel prices, aviation in terms of airlines slashing flights. I mean, massive numbers of flight cancellations off their schedule, not just on one day, but for the rest of the year. I mean, this is scary stuff. you know, how do you play the game in Guatemala now in terms of your visitation?
12: Well, in terms of, I mean, I think we have to have a long-term vision. Crises come and go, and we've just heard from three former presidents talking about how resilience comes from having the long-term view, which is what we're doing in Guatemala.
1: Well, travel does, as opposed to many other areas, it does have a long track record of being resilient.
12: It does. And, you know, we started talking to several European airlines about their starting flights to Guatemala right around the time of the conflict, when the conflict in Iran started. And, like, the instinct was to, well, should we be talking to these airlines about flying to Guatemala when, obviously, jet fuel prices are going to go up? And we said, absolutely, we need to talk to them. Because, number one, airlines take several months, if not years, to make a decision. So we have to start those conversations. And we found in those conversations that the airlines felt the same way. But

0: Around 20%. I'd say about 20% of our visitors come from the U.S. In the last two or three years, we've seen a slight drop. We're getting more visitors from Canada now.
1: You know why? Because they're not coming to the U.S.
0: Well, you said it, sir.
1: Hey, I can say it.
0: Well, but I agree. I mean, the numbers indicate that, yeah. They're looking for other destinations, and Guatemala is a great option.
1: You know, but when you think about that 20%, is it visiting friends and relatives, or is it true tourism?
0: It's a mixture of both. I mean, the Guatemalan diaspora is big in the U.S., so we've always had Guatemalans coming back to visit. We call it nostalgia tourism. It's either to go back to visit family or to visit the land of their parents and grandparents. But we've seen an increase in the number of people who are looking for new adventures, who are looking to climb volcanoes, who are looking to, partake in our gastronomy.
1: See, we're looking to climb volcanoes. I'm looking to climb out of a volcano.
0: Well, we can do. We can
1: arrange. Just double checking.
0: We can do that too.
1: Yeah.
0: Hopefully, we don't have to, but we can do that if necessary.
1: But you've got those activities now, and you've built the infrastructure.
0: Well, we're working on infrastructure. Infrastructure is our main challenge, I would say, and that's because we're coming out of decades of a lack of investment in the proper infrastructure. But we're working towards that. Again, now that we've established a narrative which is bringing in more visitors, which is attracting the interest of airlines, we now are giving investors a reason to invest in the country. So I think we're taking the right steps. I wish it could be faster, but good things take time.
1: Now, regardless of your situation, if you take a look at the entire world economy right now, international airfares from the U.S. are up 37% since February. Domestic airfares are not doing much better, up over 20%. How do you compete in that market for visitors when you have an affordability issue?
0: Well, you know, so far we haven't really seen a big effect on airfare prices to Guatemala. The prices might have gone up, but the flights are still full. So obviously that's not a reason for us to not do anything about this. But what we are doing is we're working with destinations to offer better prices. We're looking at stronger and more aggressive marketing campaigns to say to a visitor, say, who lives in the southern U.S., which is a 2.5-hour flight from Guatemala City. Yes, the cost of getting there might be a bit higher than it was before, but once you get to the country, it's actually a very affordable place. So there's a way of communicating that there are other ways around that.
1: And the thing is, you take a look at a map. I always tell my audience all the time, I'm going to say it again, give yourself an early Christmas present, buy an atlas, because Americans tend to be so geographically ignorant. And when you buy the atlas, don't buy the $200 model. Buy the $25 paperback, put it on your bedside stand, and every night before you go to bed, open it up to another page at random and learn something. Guatemala is not a long-haul flight from the U.S.
0: Absolutely not. I mean, it's 2.5 hours from Miami, 2.5 hours from Houston, under a little bit over 4 hours from Los Angeles, a little bit over 4 hours from New York, 3 hours from Chicago. So, no, it's really right around the corner.
1: And you know what? Now's the time to go. I mean, I always tell people, be a contrarian traveler. Whenever it tells you they're not going, unless your personal safety is truly at risk, stop it. Just go.
0: It's the best time to go. And I guess that's the former journalist in me, but I remember going to Croatia right after the war there, and everybody thought I was crazy. It was the best time I ever had.
1: And they were welcoming you.
0: They were welcoming you.
1: Happily.
0: Happily.
1: Harris Whitbeck, the Minister of Tourism for Guatemala, thanks so much for joining us.
0: Thank you.
1: And we'll be back with more Eye on Travel continuing as we continue to transit the Suez Canal right after this.
2: Your flight might be late, but we're right on time. Peter Greenberg Worldwide will be right back.
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12: Peter Greenberg back with you as Ion Travel continues our transit of the Suez Canal here in Egypt on board the World Travel and Tourism Council Global Leaders Summit, and that's on board the Crystal Serenity. Of course, you can always find me, you know the drill, email me, peter@petergreenberg.com with your name, phone number, question or problem, we will solve it throughout the show as we do every show. If you've been to a bookstore lately, then you might have seen one of my favorite books. They have many editions out now, but I got the very first one a couple of years ago and almost looked at it as a Bible, and I pinched myself because I was sort of jealous. Why didn't I think of this idea? The name of the book, Atlas Obscura. It's everything I wanted to know about travel that I'm not going to find in any other book, and I'm talking globally, but we can talk about a little bit more about some of the other editions. And joining us now, right here on the WTTC cruise, the CEO of Atlas Obscura, Louise Story. How are you?
13: I'm great.
12: You know, I'm one of those guys who always wants to say, tell me something I don't know when it comes to travel. Guess what? Your book does that. And it's not just a book of trivia. It's not just a little book of surprising, weird facts. What it is, it's stuff that you just bypassed and didn't know along your journeys. And you have how many editions now?
13: Well, we're on a second edition of the main book, but we have several other books, for example, Gastro Obscura on food. And this year we have America Obscura coming out, which is the hidden things just in the United States that you might not be stopping at, but they sure are interesting.
12: And, you know, I learned about, I mean, when I first looked at your book, it reminded me of my behavior right in the middle of COVID, because I wasn't traveling. But I was traveling. I was doing long walks in Manhattan in my neighborhood that I had never done before. And I was doing 20 or 30 blocks a day. And all of a sudden, I would stop like every two or three blocks and look at something like, I had no idea. It was hiding in plain sight. This book is about stuff that's hiding in plain sight.
13: That's right. So you were putting on your wonder lens.
12: Yeah.
13: And when you put on your wonder lens, you see different things you don't see. And that's because really wonder is something you make a choice to feel. It's not even, you think in travel, people spend a lot of money to go to these places, but you cannot buy wonder. Wonder is that curiosity that just says, stop.
12: Yeah.
13: Tell me about this. And you can do it on vacation, and you should do it on vacation. But actually, the more you do it on vacation and travel, the more you'll start also doing it while you walk around your ordinary day.
12: I'll give you the example that happened to me within 6 blocks of where I live. I'm walking down Fifth Avenue, heading down towards like 86th Street. I'm right there at Central Park, but I haven't gone into the park. There's a wall there. It doesn't open up until you get to 90th Street. And just as I get to the wall opening up on 90th Street, I'm born and raised in New York. I see a bronze plaque on the wall.
13: Yeah.
12: And this is April of 2020, in the middle of COVID, right? Because COVID was March 16th, I didn't forget.
13: Right.
12: And I look at this plaque and it says, dedicated to the memory of W.T. Stead, April 14th, 1912. I'm like going, really? And I looked at it was April 14th.
13: Wow.
12: So I go home, I take a picture of it with my phone. Who is this guy, right?
13: Uh-huh.
12: I go home. I Google it.
13: Yes.
12: W.T. Stead was a world celebrity journalist and one of the first investigative reporters who was on his way to a peace conference in New York at the invitation of William Taft, who was then the president, and he was on the Titanic.
13: Oh,
12: and he
13: man.
12: Died. And he died April 14th, right? And I'm like, oh, my God. And then and then it said in this biography, all the books you like to read. I went out and ordered those books. I learned so much because I had stopped at a bronze plaque I had passed hundreds of times, but had never stopped to see. And that's your book.
13: That is Atlas Obscura, and we are a website, and we have a free mobile app that people use on a lot of road trips. It's really excellent. You're driving a few hours, you don't know where to stop, you look at this map, and it's just going to tell you quirky, fun, interesting things. And that's what we are. We are about opening your eyes wherever you are, finding something really cool. It's the Wonder Lens, and we've got it all on our map. It is no ordinary map. And really, we can't take total credit as a company, Atlas Obscura, because it's really from our community. So we have about 30 million of people a year.
12: But how many people are doing your research?
13: Well, this is what I'm going to tell you. We've got about 30 million people a year using our platforms. These are our community members. And these places in our map came from them. They came from our community. And then we have an internal team over the last 15 years that has looked at them, made sure they really were different and interesting, not just standard fare, and would clear them. But
12: We vet them.
13: But you know, the thing is, for these 31,000 original places we have, you couldn't have that kind of scale just out of an office building in New York. This is what you get by partnering with a community of avid travelers who's traveling the world and also just looking around the towns where they live and submitting these thoughtful things.
12: We're talking to Louise Story, the CEO of Atlas Obscura. When we come back, I'm going to share a story with you about a discovery I made in London, and then I checked it out in your book, and sure enough, it was true. I couldn't believe it then. I still can't believe it now. I'll share that with you when we come back to the Suez Canal right after this.
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12: Peter Greenberg back with you as Ion Travel continues on board the Crystal Serenity as we transit the Suez Canal. It's all part of the World Travel and Tourism Council Global Leaders Summit. We're joined by Louise Story, who's the CEO of a great series of books called Atlas Obscura. And right before the break, I teased you by telling you I was going to tell you about a discovery I made in London. When I was a correspondent for Newsweek, our bureau in London was located in New Zealand House on Haymarket in London. And I never paid much attention. I walked in the building, went up to the office, did my work. And then a couple of years ago, I was passing by in a cab way after I'd left Newsweek. And you know those little blue oval historical markers they have in buildings in London about who used to live there?
13: Yeah.
12: I said, I never knew that. Who's on that marker? And I saw the name. I went, this can't be true. It's impossible. Well, I checked it out. It was in your book. What was on that little blue oval?
13: Yeah.
12: Remember Ho Chi Minh?
13: Oh, my goodness, yes. Right?
12: He was the doorman there.
13: Wow.
12: He was the doorman there before Vietnam blew up.
13: Wow.
12: And sure enough, Ho Chi Minh was the doorman at our building. Who knew?
13: We have so much stuff like that across our mobile app, across our website, and in our books. And what it does is it just points out these things to you that you're walking past. You can, you know, look at them for the city you live in, but also when you're traveling, it will make your trip richer because you'll find all kinds of things that aren't crowded. You know, everyone might be lining up to go in the Louvre in Paris, and of course you probably want to do that, but did you know that the world's oldest basketball court is also in Paris, right? And so it points you to these things that are just a little different and interesting, where you're going to go home to your friends and you're going to say, you won't believe what I did, because you did something different.
12: And, you know, when we talk about the words road trip, it implies that you're on one highway and you just pull off to a side to see something. That's not your book. Your book is you're on the road, but you don't have to pull off to a side. You have to leave the road. You have to leave the road and go into a town or into a city to see what you're seeing.
13: It's all different. I mean, we have some right on the side of the highway, but many times you go into a town, many times you go into a little museum or to an outsider exhibit of art or onto a hike, or, you know, there's many times that you're really going off the beaten path, but you go there physically and you also go there mentally, because to appreciate these different things, you got to open up your mind. Even I was in the Dismalite Cave in Alabama, one of the only two places you can see really bioluminescence in the United States. And you go in the dark, and listen, our tour guide in the dark had us all hold hands and chant to the fairies. So,
12: well, you bought into that?
13: Yeah.
12: Okay, fine.
13: Because if you want to go and look at glow-in-the-dark worms and be all serious about it, you're handling it the wrong way. You got to buy in and go with the moment of how the person who's there with you is showing it to you.
12: But, you know, taking a cliched word or term like off the beaten path,
13: yeah,
12: I look at it a different way. You are on the beaten path, but you're seeing stuff that other people didn't see on the beaten
13: path.
12: That's
13: true. It's opening up your eyes. It's putting the wonder lens and stopping and saying, why is this interesting? What's the story behind it?
12: Yeah.
13: One of the things, you know, we hear from our community about why they use Atlas Obscura's website and app and read our books is they say, because I'm intelligent. You know, people pride themselves on knowing things. And I think actually in this day and age where you can just Google anything or look on Wikipedia or ask ChatGPT, that actually caring about knowing stuff in your own brain without looking it up matters. And that's part of what you can do.
12: I'm so glad you said that, you know, because everybody wants to be AI proficient. But what's worse is so many people want to be AI dependent.
13: Right.
12: And that's not for me.
13: Right. It's a little bit like, you know, when the maps, the GPS came in, a lot of people don't even know how to navigate around their town now because they just follow the maps.
12: Yeah, but you know what I do?
13: What do you do?
12: Well, I have GPS in my car. I have it on my phone.
13: Yeah.
12: What do I have in the trunk of my car? A Rand McNally.
13: Perfect. Perfect.
12: Printed map.
13: Perfect. An atlas. Perfect.
12: Yeah.
13: You know, and so that's one of the things that we do for people is we are a companion to their wonder, because we give them that interesting stuff if they want to know it, if they want to spend the time with the story behind the places.
12: All right, so let's talk about that wonder. In going through your book,
13: yeah,
12: what are like three of the things that surprised you or blew your mind the most?
13: Okay, well, I have been on a 50-state quest in the United States to get to all 50 states before the 250th anniversary. And so I have been going to a number of places from our books, from our website, including our upcoming book, America Obscura. So, for example, I went to Carhenge, which is in western Nebraska. And this is a little bit like your April 14th story, because I went, it's a famous roadside attraction. I didn't know that much about it. I just went. I'm there. There was beautiful light. I was there at sunlight. And I look up the story then, and I see this was created in the 1980s by someone dedicated to his father who passed away, and people donated like 37 cars to build a replica of Stonehenge out of the cars. It was dedicated to a deceased father, which I didn't know was the backstory. And I looked at my calendar, and it's the 5-year anniversary of when my dad died.
12: Oh, wow.
13: And so there are these things that happen when you look at the plaque, when you're in these wonderful places and you see like, oh, there's a reason I'm here today. And I didn't even know it. So, you know, that was amazing. I went in Wisconsin to a fiberglass mold facility. So, you know, when you're driving down the highway and you see a McDonald's, that fiberglass figure. This is a huge, essentially graveyard of the molds they make them with. But it was so interesting walking around and seeing, I wonder where that ended up and what color was that. And so really interesting things.
12: Louise Story, the CEO of a great series of books called Atlas Obscura, the new one coming out, celebrating the 250th anniversary of our country. But music means we're out of time for the whole show. Thanks to Amanda Morris, our producer, Jeff Ryder doing the boards back in Connecticut. Of course, the entire staff here of the Crystal Serenity, not to mention the World Travel and Tourism Council. As we continue to transit the Suez Canal, we'll see you next week, everybody, from another location around the world. Bye-bye.
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1: Or from Town Hall, I'm Mary Rose. President Trump endorsed a GOP challenger to Nancy Mace's campaign for South Carolina governor on Friday, backing Lieutenant Governor Pam Yvette in the contest. More from correspondent Bernie Bennett.
2: The president lauded Yvette as an American first patriot who never wavered in a Truth Social post on Friday evening. Also in a social media post on Friday, Mace responded, suggesting that her advocacy for the release of the Justice Department's files related to its probe into convicted sex offender Jeffrey Epstein contributed to the president's decision not to back her. Trump's Friday endorsement also snubbed Republican Congressman Ralph Norman, who had taken a slight lead on Mace in recent polling. Bernie Bennett in Washington.
1: The Senate's top Republican says it's time to shift gears in the Lone Star State.
3: We got to pivot and go all in.
1: All in, says Senate Majority Leader John Thune, to make sure Texas elects State Attorney General Ken Paxton and defeat Democrat James Tallarico. In Texas, they need to get into midterm election mode and rally around Ken Paxton to get out the vote.
3: It's time to get in that general election footing and do the hard work that's necessary to make sure that Paxton wins and we keep Texas red.
1: He tells the Hugh Hewitt Show on the Salem Radio Network. A federal judge says President Trump's name must be removed from the John F. Kennedy Center for the Performing Arts.
4: U.S. District Judge Christopher Cooper ruled that the rebranding of the Kennedy Center as the Trump Kennedy Center violates the law and ordered that Trump's name be removed from the building within 2 weeks. The judge said Trump can't close or rename the Kennedy Center, ruling that it cannot be officially named for anyone else unless Congress approves it. Congresswoman Joyce Beatty, an Ohio Democrat, sued President Trump and others to stop the unlawful renaming of the Kennedy Center. Bill Alexander, Washington.
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27: WPTF News. I'm Marianne Mijab. Wake County Public Schools have seen the first enrollment drop in 5 years. District data shows enrollment dropped by more than 700 students year over year. The General Assembly is considering a bill that would give prosecutors more tools to go after gang members. Dalia's Law is named after a 13-year-old girl who was murdered by alleged teen gang members. State Representative John Bell is the bill's sponsor.
28: The mother said, I lost my daughter, but we're not going to lose another one.
27: A Holly Springs woman is sharing her story after her then-husband, Joshua Becker, pleaded guilty to raping and assaulting a stranger. Ashley Monroe has written a book called I Thought I Knew.
29: I just want people to realize these things are not normal.
27: 27-year-old Dominic Floyd of Zebulon was arrested Thursday and is accused of exposing himself to a juvenile in the Pierce's Landing neighborhood May 21st. Floyd is charged with felony indecent exposure to a minor and solicitation of prostitution of a minor. Your WPTF forecast, partly cloudy with a low around 57. Marianne Mija, WPTF News.
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9: Making your home great, live radio on a Saturday morning and afternoon. This is Making Your Home Great. We've got Lewis Sadler here from Sadler Construction. We're also going to get Brock Emmons in just a little bit. From Triangle Radiant Barrier, Holly Bowers is coming up later on the show. We will have an interesting conversation about roofs. Or at least, if we don't have an interesting conversation about roofs, it'll be my fault. It will be my fault and my problem. Lewis, how are you?
10: I'm doing great, Dave. Thanks for having me in.
9: And if Lewis sounds at all familiar to anybody listening to WPTF, he used to do a show here on his own. And this is, just to help us date that, it was in the period of time you would come on just before this nut selling tree, or, sorry, lawnmowers.
10: Yep. Broken or unbroken.
9: Yes. Yes. Oh, yes.
10: Yes.
9: I knew that guy.
10: Yeah. You sound very familiar. Are you related?
9: And no, I was that guy, actually.
10: Okay.
9: So, Lewis, talk to me about what is your core concept? What do you specialize in?
10: So we're primarily a new home builder.
9: Okay.
10: We used to do some renovation. We got out of it for a while. We planned to get back into it.
9: Yeah.
10: But a lot of that was just staff related for the time being as to why we had to back out. But our goal, and I'll explain in detail what that is.
9: Yeah.
10: But our goal and our philosophy is when someone makes an investment as large as a new home,
9: mm-hmm.
10: that investment, we feel we have a responsibility to our client to make sure that that investment allows them to stay in their home for as long as they desire.
9: Mm-hmm.
10: We feel it's our responsibility to make sure that home is as safe as it can possibly be for them to live in it.
9: Okay.
10: And then we also feel it's our responsibility to make sure that other people that are part of that household's life, family members, friends, always have the opportunity to be able to come in and enjoy life with the owners of that home.
9: Yeah.
10: So that's the way we view what we do and our responsibility of that as far as builders. And then the way we achieve that is by using the concept of what is known as universal design. And we use that philosophy in all of the homes that we build.
9: What is universal design? Is it a brand new catchphrase?
10: No, universal design actually has been around for quite some time.
9: Okay.
10: It was originally, I guess the concept of it, for the states, that is. In mm-hmm. Europe, they've been doing it for decades. Much longer than I even know the history of it. But it was really brought to the States by a gentleman named God, I've gone brain dead here on his name. I'll come back to it in a second.
9: You said it to me 15 minutes ago.
10: I know. And just as I tried to think about it, brain dead. But anyway, it was at the School of Design at NC State.
9: Yes.
10: So they came up with the concept of universal design and how to help their architects, designers understand ways of designing product that would be more inclusive to all the citizens. And that's where it started as far as the states are concerned.
9: So this, it's a concept that goes through different industries, I'm guessing, this universal design, or is it only architecture and building, homes?
10: It's primarily for homes.
9: Okay.
10: So you'll hear a lot of people will use the term ADA compliant.
9: Oh, yeah.
10: Well,
9: yeah.
10: That's commercial, and that's by law. So a commercial building has to be ADA compliant. That's the American with Disabilities Act.
9: Right.
10: That doesn't apply to residential housing. It only applies to commercial. And for good reason. I mean, we stop and think about this. If you have a business and it's a commercial building, it's open to everybody.
9: Yes.
10: Thus, you have to design it for everyone to be able to access it.
9: Mm-hmm.
10: If it's your home, it's your home. You can design it any way you want. It's your choice as to whether or not you desire to make your home accessible to everyone or not.
9: Oh, yeah.
10: So that's where universal design comes in, as it is only applicable to residential housing.
9: And one of the things that you mentioned, ADA, the Americans with Disabilities Act.
10: Correct.
9: If we become, in some way or fashion, disabled, we still want to use our home. I don't feel like moving. And in fact, you didn't see me walk in here, but I got a cane, and I wobble. I'm telling you, I'll fall down faster than, what to do. And we've had to make some modifications in the home. Are you, in other words, setting these up even before you've met the homeowner, or even before there is a homeowner identified with a disability?
10: That's correct. Let me start off by saying the purpose there isn't, because a lot of people get hung up on this, the purpose isn't just to design homes for somebody that has a disability.
9: Okay.
10: Certainly, the concept and the design and the way it is constructed, someone who has a disability is an immediate user. They get the advantage right away.
9: Yes.
10: And as you're describing yourself, you and I are not what most would consider knocking on the gravedigger's door.
9: No. So I still buy green bananas. Absolutely.
10: Right.
9: Yes.
10: And I am dealing with right now plantar fasciitis.
9: Oh, yeah.
10: So anybody that knows that, it's a painful thing in your feet.
9: Mm-hmm.
10: And like with you, just having some mobility issue with the cane.
9: Yeah.
10: The home is also to keep you safe.
9: Yeah.
10: And to keep you from injuring yourself further.
9: Mm-hmm.
10: If you have some sort of mobility issue.
9: Right.
10: So, yes, the home is designed in such a way that for you to walk through it, the average person, even people that are in the construction industry, because we do tours of realtors all the time, you can't walk through the house and tell that it's any different than anybody else's house.
9: Okay.
10: I'll start to point things out to people, and they'll go, oh, well, now that you say that. Our homes are green. We're Energy Star certified builder.
9: Yeah.
10: So it's not on concrete slabs, et cetera, but the way we design them, for instance, one little thing is from the garage to the house, there are no steps.
9: Oh, I like that.
10: And now I'm looking at it from a mobility standpoint. My lovely wife always comes at it with another angle, which I never think of, which is great. And she's going, somebody that may, like you, your feet hurt, and walking up a step, you don't have to worry about, your foot giving away, and then you fall and injure yourself more. She goes, but what about me toting groceries in the house?
9: Yeah.
10: What about our daughter coming home with the grandbabies? They don't have to take them out of the stroller now and take a chance of somebody dropping, falling, whatever. Stroll right into the home.
9: Yeah.
10: So these are some of the little concepts we do. And they hit and touch so many aspects of our life outside of somebody that has an immediate need.
9: Right. And you set it up at the beginning. This is not retrofitting a standard home? Because my home's got, I think it's four steps, garage to, you know, entryway. And I think it was just poorly designed. It's not the way I would want it. Because I will tell you at that third step, it's a difficult thing. You know, you're going through a doorway, you've run out of handrails, and, you know, it's hard. But you make it easy at the very beginning when people are in their 20s or 30s and are, you know, physically just fine. That's a terrific thing.
10: That's correct. And you brought up a great point, design. That's where it all starts.
9: Yeah.
10: We use a company called LifeStage Home Design.
9: Yeah.
10: Everything they do is universal design applied in their plans.
9: Right.
10: So whether it's our company that builds or someone else that's building a home, if you're thinking about building a home, you've got to start off with the right plan, and then any builder that knows how to build and read a blueprint can do it.
9: Yeah.
10: It's just we've been doing that solely for the last 25 years.
9: Are there entryways or steps at the entryway in the front of the house?
10: Sometimes there are, because aesthetically, some people just like steps at the front of the house.
9: Mm-hmm.
10: That's fine. Sometimes the topography is such, the grade, it's just almost impossible without adding a lot of additional costs with retaining walls and bringing dirt in and building stuff up.
9: Right.
10: So the goal is always to have minimum one, which we automatically will have from the garage.
9: Right.
10: We try to have two.
9: Yeah.
10: And so if it can be done in the front of the house where there are no steps, the homeowner is okay with that design, we try to create that. If not, then we do it in the rear of the house. So there are more than one. And the reason for that is, if trying to, again, look after our clients, say by chance there is a fire and a car catches on fire in the garage.
9: Yeah.
10: Well, if that's the only way to get out, the person in a wheelchair or a walker that can't move and run very fast is in trouble.
9: Yes.
10: So we try to create two stepless entries going in and out of the home just to make sure that everybody has the ability to enter or escape if needed.
9: Very good. Okay, we're gonna continue with this. I'm sure that we're gonna wander away from the aspect of disability and just talk about these homes and what they look like, because you know you might say I'm never ever gonna need to have the garage at the same level as the house. Never ever gonna need that. Okay, let's sell you on the house otherwise. Lewis Sadler is here from Sadler Construction. 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
9: And our regular co-host, Brock Emmons of Triangle Radiant Barrier, is here, along with Lewis Sadler of Sadler Construction. How you doing, Brock?
3: I'm doing well, guys. How are you doing?
9: You were working today?
3: Well,
9: inspecting?
3: Every Saturday is a little bit of a work day. No, actually getting our fleet ready for the upcoming week. We've got a lot of auto repair stuff that we're handling this weekend, fixing trucks, trailers, brakes, you know, oil changes.
9: Okay, but you're not doing that.
3: I'm coordinating it,
9: okay.
3: But no, I'm not actually underneath the truck.
9: I mean, goodness. You know how to do it, but you moved on.
3: Yeah, luckily, yes.
9: Good for you. Lewis Sadler of Sadler Construction. It's called Universal Design. Is it Universal Design? Is there more to that?
10: No, it's just Universal Design, and so right. Backing up to the thing that I went brain dead on earlier.
9: Yeah.
10: So it's R.L. Mace. There's still a website, R.L. Mace Universal Design Institute. That was a program that was at the School of Design. He's the one that created that. My understanding is, though, that is not funded anymore. So it's not part of the School of Design's regular programming.
9: Right.
10: But there's still a lot of information there you can find out. And as I said, the great thing or the interesting is that was actually at NC State School of Design. It's where all of this concept came about. As it relates to multi-use house, multi-generational, et cetera, here in the States. So good to know it came from your backyard.
9: So the what is a house that has been built this way, other than, say, perhaps, you know, the housing area is on the same level as the garage or vice versa? Well, other than that, what are the key differences?
10: Well, the key differences are, and I'm gonna hit on some of this as it relates to your comments about your house.
9: Yeah.
10: So the differences of what it cost, and I'll throw that out there because that's something that always, you know, first thing somebody wants to know when it comes to building.
9: Yeah.
10: It's about a 5% additional cost to do a home with Universal Design concepts as it is a regular home.
9: Okay.
10: Now, stop and do the math on that.
3: That's pretty marginal.
10: That's very marginal. When you're talking about your home, I tell people that for 5% of the value of their home, on a renovation aspect of a house, I could probably get you in the house without having to take a step, and I could probably get you in a bathroom.
9: Mm.
10: And that would equal about, in a renovation cost, that would equal about the 5% of the value of your home. The rest of your home, if you have mobility issues, is unavailable to you.
3: Mm-hmm.
9: Yeah.
10: So we do that on the front end through the design and through the construction concept to make sure that once you move into that home, that entire home is yours forever, anywhere you want to go.
9: Right.
10: So this is not rocket science. So you know, I know you think, well, there must be a lot of tricks to this. Not really. So there is a design trick as it relates to having a crawl space and having a stepless entry to the garage.
9: Yeah, you'd have to dig that out?
10: Nope. What you have to do is, it's how the foundation is designed and created. So the foundation, away from where the house is, you have to elevate that up two blocks higher. Cinder blocks, your foundation.
9: Yeah.
10: That gives you something for that gravel to backfill up against.
3: Mm-hmm.
10: Now, Brock probably is familiar with some of these things as it relates to his work, but and can identify with it, but in order to make sure that up on the floor of the house, you can do the concrete, what we do is all the bands on our house, all the way around the house. Now, when I say band, if you're not familiar with the construction concept, that's the outer piece of lumber on your floor system that your floor joists butt into.
9: Yeah.
10: That's what faces the outside. It has siding over it, but it's the closest part of your structure that is open to the elements.
9: Okay.
10: We do treat it all the way around the entire house because that is normally the first thing that rots on a house. So we do the treated band all the way around the house. And then where that garage is, we'll put a thick membrane, rubber membrane, over top of that, again, still from the treated, mm-hmm. and then we're able to then bring the gravel in and bring the concrete in so that the concrete, and we pour that concrete 1 inch higher than the 3/4 plywood, so that when the hardwood is run, it is exact matches up exactly. So then you put a ADA threshold, because they don't have that name anything other than that, but they actually make residential doors that have ADA thresholds. So it is basically a flat threshold. Yeah. So you can walk right across it. There's nothing to catch your toe on. There's nothing to, I mean, you just run a stroller or, you know, anything you have, you can just roll it right into the house.
3: That's how it's done correctly.
9: Yeah.
3: That I can tell you without question. We live in crawl spaces, so of course we see the band boards and the rim joist and the type of wood and the lumber that these builders go with. That's over and beyond.
9: Yeah.
3: That's worth the 5%, as far as I'm concerned, just to make sure that there's treated band boards that are being installed. You have no idea how expensive it is. Once your band boards start rotting out and you have to do major construction to get that stuff replaced, 5% is nothing.
10: Right.
3: The upfront cost to make sure that you never have that problem yeah. is going to be less than fixing that problem once you have that problem.
9: Yeah.
3: So that's well done.
10: As I share with people, that 5% is the cheapest insurance you'll ever buy in your life.
3: Yeah.
10: Yeah. So that's the start of it.
9: Yeah.
10: And that is really where the bulk of the cost comes in, because you're doing grading site work to get that gravel. That yard has to be as such for that garage to be the same level. And yeah. so, say your lot's relatively flat, we still then have to build up outside of the garage for the driveway coming out, et cetera. The minor costs are in the inside as it relates to new construction.
9: Yeah.
10: So all of the hallways that we have in our homes are 4 foot wide.
9: Yay.
10: Industry standard is 3 foot.
3: Mm-hmm.
10: Yes, we do that for multiple reasons. Now, again, back to the difference between the way my wife and I view these things. I view it as in, okay, well, if somebody is in a power chair or wheelchair by chance,
9: yeah.
10: you can turn in a 4 foot wide hallway, go into a 3 foot door, and you're not having to touch your walls up every other day.
9: Yeah.
10: My wife looked at me and she goes, yeah, but what about moving furniture?
3: Right.
10: And I'm like, yeah, never thought about that. That does make it easier, doesn't it? So everything in her mind is about living easier and living safer in yeah. the home. So, yes, the hallways are 4 foot wide. All of the doors that you can enter into a space, even if it's a walk-in closet, they're all 3 foot wide.
9: Yeah.
10: Then you do, in multi-floor homes, we have 5 foot by 5 foot stacked closets.
9: Mm-hmm.
10: The way LifeStage Home Design, a company we use, designs those things, they are there's an elevator company out of Wilmington called Port City Elevator. They have a great company.
9: Yeah.
10: They use all of their specs for their largest elevator residential that you can get, and they design it that way.
9: Yeah.
10: They design the floor so it's removable. It's on a hanger. The wiring's already there for the elevator. You just call the elevator company up and they come pop it in.
9: Is that amazing?
3: It's the direction that I think the industry should move in across the board. I mean, I think everyone recently has been talking about aging in place. I think that's a really hot topic, and when you build the home specifically designed to age with you,
9: yeah.
3: you're never having to move out. You're not losing that investment. You don't have to sell because it's too much down the road. You built it for that, so you can stay in that. I think it's brilliant. I think it's a very good idea. I think that's an excellent way to go about building homes, and I hope people take more advantage of it. Compared to the houses that I see going up right now, these neighborhoods that are going up in 4 weeks, they've already got three houses built. You go in there and you look at the wood that they're using. It's just...
9: Yes.
3: It's going to bite you down the road. So if you have the opportunity to do this during construction, it is without question the best option to go with.
9: If I asked any home construction person to analyze this situation, when I sit, say, one little room in my house, I am looking at two pieces of wood that come together. What do you call it? The quarter round, three-quarter round.
3: You're talking and by the floor?
9: On the floor. It doesn't touch each other. They don't touch each other. They cut it just that short.
3: A little bit of a gap.
9: All right, time for news on WPTF.
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4: I'm Marianne Nijab. A
27: Garner Mann is recovering at the UNC Burn Center after a boat explosion. Connor Gasevich's was sailing off the coast of Topsail Beach when a fire on the boat left him with second-degree burns. Doctors expect him to make a full recovery. There's a new push to stop people from losing thousands of dollars to scams involving cryptocurrency ATMs that are popping up at gas stations, grocery stores, and other businesses. AARP Fraud Watch volunteers teamed up with law enforcement and visited several Triangle businesses with crypto ATMs, encouraging owners to place warning signs. Dolores Miller tells ABC 11.
1: I took the money to the Bitcoin machine and I'd start crying. He would play good cop and he'd say, "It's going to be all right. I'm here with you."
27: The Habitat for Humanity Greater Raleigh Home Builders Blitz has started construction on 6 new affordable homes to be built in Garner in a week. Habitat Greater Raleigh said the homes will be completed on June 5th. Marianne Mija, WPTF News. Your WPTF forecast overnight, partly cloudy with a low around 57. Sunday, mostly sunny with a high near 81. Sunday night, partly cloudy with a low around 61.
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9: With Brock Emmons of Triangle Radiant Barrier. Brock, why would anybody miss part of today's show?
3: There's not a good reason. There's okay. Not a good reason. All right. Everyone should be listening right
9: That's
3: now.
9: That's what I thought. Lewis Sadler is here from Sadler Construction. It's been a good conversation so far. You wanted to get into the senior housing that gets built. Now, not everything that you do is going to be is designed for people who are seniors. You're not necessarily always building that. But the people who do pretend to build housing for seniors, they're doing it wrong?
10: Well, there's two things there. One, our homes are suitable for seniors, all of them.
9: Right.
10: So that's
9: right.
10: All we build. But it's not just seniors. And, yeah. And I'll get back to your second part or your second question earlier. Brock is younger than you and I are.
9: Yeah.
10: But let's take a family that's probably his family's age.
9: Yeah.
10: Now, he probably has a parent that may be the age of us or older.
9: Oh, yeah.
10: And now he's got kids, and the parents want to come visit.
9: Yes.
10: The grandson and granddaughter for Christmas.
9: Yes.
10: But he's got seven steps in the front door getting in. He's got six steps coming from the garage.
9: Yeah.
10: And his knees or his father's knees are worse than yours and mine are.
9: Yeah.
10: How's that going to work? So again, back to the concept of what is called visibility. So you want a home to be visitable by anybody. So a younger person now thinking about that home, they don't need to just view it as in, well, how mobile.

0: that they can get in.
1: He said visitability.
0: Visitable homes.
1: It's visitable.
0: Yeah.
2: I mean,
1: that makes sense.
2: It does make sense. Anybody who has family that lives out of state that wants to come in town, and if they're in a wheelchair, if they're elderly, if you've got a lot of steps, as he's pointing, these are all very, very strong points. And it's not, as he pointed out, it's not just for the elderly community. It's for the 40 to 50-year-olds that are buying their last ever house and wanting to age in place long term, being able to grow there. So, again, I think it's a very, very smart investment.
0: And you never know when an accident's going to happen.
2: That's right.
0: So we have our own personal example. When we were younger, my youngest son and his older brother were out in the backyard playing on the trampoline.
1: Oh, yeah.
0: Have you ever seen kids on trampolines, especially boys?
2: Yep.
0: They love to bounce the other one and see how high they can go.
1: Mm-hmm. Yes.
0: Well, he was being nice enough to do that to his younger brother, probably unwillingly on the younger brother's part. But as he starts to project off there, he sees that his younger brother's heading to a tree.
2: Mm.
0: He reaches out and grabs his leg to pull him back.
1: Oh, no.
0: Almost compound fracture, one of the worst breaks ever.
1: Wow.
0: It pins all in his leg. Surgery.
2: Mm.
0: He's in a wheelchair for a good month. Couldn't walk. Those type of things happen in life.
2: Yep.
0: Now, what are you going to do? Imagine that somebody in your family, that happened to them, or they got in a car accident. Somebody ran inside of your car.
1: Yeah.
0: You're going through rehab. How are you getting in and out of your home?
1: Mm-hmm.
0: How are you getting into a bathroom?
2: Yep.
0: So, it's... For such a minimal additional cost, and for a home that looks as beautiful as anybody else's, I challenge you to go to our website, SadlerConstructionNC.com.
1: Yeah.
0: Take a look at our products. They look as nice as any home you'll see, and you won't notice any difference in them primarily.
1: Right.
0: But then they function for you for whatever life may throw your way, and they allow your home to be accessible by anybody that's part of your community, your family, et cetera, and more importantly, you that made that huge investment, as I said. You can live in there till you want. That home is never going to require you to spend a dime to renovate it to live in it. Now, you may not like the paint color, and you won't change some ceramic tile or something.
1: Right.
0: But you'll never have to remodel it to be able to get in and out of it. Your home will never come up to you and say you're no longer welcome.
1: Right.
0: So that's that concept. As it relates to senior housing, most of them do advertise active adult communities. I'm not going to blame those companies as much. It's just that the real estate community doesn't understand that 55-plus communities doesn't mean forever.
2: Right.
0: It's active adults. So, unfortunately, a lot of people go in and buy in those communities expecting to be able to make friends, live there forever, and the way they're designed, the way they're built is not suited for that. So they sometimes find themselves having to leave when they're not as mobile as they used to be.
1: Right.
0: Which is unfortunate, but that's the fact.
1: And you're not a fan of housing like that on a slab.
0: Well, why? A lot of those companies, which are national companies, the big guys, they build on slabs because it's less expensive. It's quicker and it's less expensive. If you ever seen the sites when they're getting ready to develop, they take all the trees out, it turns into a big parking lot, and they make everything flat and they tear it. So they can go in there and just pour slab, slab, slab.
1: Yeah.
0: The reason we don't care for it is because talk to anybody that's worked in retail, anybody that stood on concrete a lot, it's not good for your joints. Now, I'm not saying you're going to be standing in your house or sitting in your house the entirety of the day, but let's take the housewife. She may be 80 years old, and she's still cooking in the kitchen. She's taking care of her house. She's vacuuming. She's cleaning. She's standing on concrete all day. And the last thing you want to do is have a floor system that is going to create joint and back issues for somebody that is thinking they're going to be living in this house for the rest of their life, and the house actually is working against them.
1: And when they build on that, are they just putting on top of the slab, just putting the flooring?
0: Put flooring right on, carpet or hardwood right on top of it.
2: Mm-hmm.
1: Really?
0: So there's no cushion at all. A regular foundation with a wood floor has give.
1: It does.
0: So it'll move, and it doesn't attack your joints and your back the way concrete slabs do.
1: Okay.
2: Completely right. Yeah, it might creak on you a little bit, but he's right. It's got movement in it. It's a little bit better for your joints. And I think anyone who's listening who's ever had to stand on concrete for long periods of time, I'm a big fan of crawl spaces. It's just

0: For me, it's a better design for the home. You're able to put all your electrical, plumbing, and HVAC under the house, so it's easily accessible. If there's ever an issue, it doesn't flood your attic. And it is absolutely better on the joints. And I get to come in and seal it for you.
1: Yeah, so
0: I'm
1: exactly.
0: All for that.
1: I didn't anticipate that you would be against
0: crawl spaces. That would be counterintuitive.
1: It would be. It would be a bad thing. But I can understand. We looked at several homes before we bought our first home. And the first one that we walked in, we couldn't figure out what was going wrong. But it was the snap together, you know, and it was several years ago, so it's probably an inferior product to everything on the market now. But we were walking as if we were wearing tap shoes.
0: Mm.
1: It just went click, click, click every time we walked. That's what it was. A snap together floor on top of a slab. Okay. I'm assuming you have... Because you've widened out the hallways, you made them 4 feet. That's generous. I'm assuming it looks more wide open, your homes.
2: They do.
1: Yeah.
2: So back to the design aspect.
1: Yeah.
2: A good designer is going to make sure that hallways are at a minimum.
1: Mm-hmm.
2: Because... hallways primarily are wasted floor space to a degree.
1: Mm-hmm. Right.
2: The days of the old homes that were built 20, 30 years ago, when you go up on a second floor and there's a hallway that runs from right at the top of the stairs all the way over the garage,
0: right.
2: that you could pretty much set some pins up and grab a bowling ball.
0: That's right.
2: That's
0: yes.
2: what it felt like.
1: Yes.
2: Those days are gone for the most part. They're designed to where the stairs are more centrally located, and then you have just kind of like little funnels that feed off of. So that 4 foot wide hallway, it isn't as much wasted space or extra footage added to a house as would be in the past in old designs.
1: Right.
0: Now, when you're designing a home, what focus do you guys put on efficiency?
2: Well, we're Energy Star certified builder. So everything we do is green. All of our foundations are sealed. We use spray foam insulation for our foundations, and we use spray foam insulation for our roof decks.
0: Mm-hmm.
2: That's standard.
0: Mm-hmm.
2: If somebody wants to go spray foam in walls, that's obviously the cost differential there from fiberglass is pretty significant. But usually the younger families, they're okay with that, because if they're planning on staying at home long term, I can sit down and run the numbers with them and show them, give them the how long it's going to take them to get that return.
0: Sure.
2: And then obviously just the comfort level of living in the home at that point with it that way. But
1: right.
2: those are our standards. So all of our homes meet Energy Star certification, so people get a reduced utility bill.
1: Do they look good? I mean, that's a dumb question, but that's my job. Do they look good?
2: We built a home that's in a community called Laurel Ridge in Pittsburgh.
1: Yeah.
2: It was $2.5 million, and it was in the Parade of Homes. We won the Gold Award, and we competed against homes that are non-universal design homes.
0: Nice.
2: And we beat them.
1: Of course you did. You beat them because the hallways are wider, honestly, when you look at a home, you look at the floor space. If there's more floor visible from that first entryway area, it just looks bigger. It looks good.
0: It does, and
1: it's
0: not
1: positive.
0: It's not just the halls. It's how much room do you have in the bathroom between the vanity and the tub? It's not just the doorway. You can get in there with a wheelchair, but now do you have enough mobility in the bathroom to turn around and get back out? It's the gap between the island and the kitchen and the main countertop. So what he's talking about is just expanding all of these areas. So almost to a naked eye, it almost looks normal till you get in there with a wheelchair and you're like, oh man, look how much, I've got an extra 6 inches on each side here than I'm used to. So it's just swelling everything just a little bit, give you a little bit more motion and movement in your high traffic areas.
2: Correct.
1: And to tell you the number's different, it took me 15 minutes to do the math, but you said that the doorways you put in are 36 inches.
2: Correct.
1: They are three feet. The standard doorway, probably the one in, the folks who are listening, go look at your doorway. Measure it. It's probably 32.
2: The average door going in secondary bedrooms is 2 foot 6 inches.
1: No kidding.
2: Mm-hmm. The doors that go into laundry rooms will have to be 2 foot 8 inches because it has to be that wide to get a washer and dryer through it. And that's the only reason. Otherwise, they'd probably have those at 2'6".
1: Yeah, they would.
2: And then
1: yeah.
2: you could go into some bathrooms. They're still doing doors that are 2 foot wide. Well, the average man today has to turn sideways to get through a 2 foot wide door. So, and as I said, the difference between a 2'6" or a 2'6", 2'8" door,
1: yeah.
2: for me to do a 3 foot door versus those,
1: yeah.
2: the difference in that is about $65.
0: Right.
1: Wow.
2: Ask me to come into a house or remodeler to come in the house and change your door from
1: yeah.
2: a 2'6" to a 3'0". You're probably starting at about $3,500 to $5,000 in cost, because what you have to imagine is when that door comes out
1: yeah.
2: and now the opening's wider, you've got gaps down there where the floor is.
1: Yeah.
2: So now you got to match ceramic tile, or you have to redo all your hardwood to make it match up. It just is a domino effect to
1: you know,
2: have to change it later.
0: And you said 5%, right?
2: Correct.
0: So a $400,000 house, you're looking at $20,000. It could
1: yeah.
0: be $20,000 to redo your floors.
2: You couldn't sure. remodel a bathroom to make
0: no.
2: it accessible for $20,000.
0: About half a bathroom
2: right.
0: in some of these.
1: Wow.
0: So that little upfront investment, which then gets wrapped into your mortgage,
2: correct.
0: I would assume.
2: That
0: so you're
2: great.
0: Making you're, tiny little payments
2: you're
0: on
2: talking
0: this.
2: About an extra 50 cent a month.
0: Yeah, what a joke. It is that's absolutely the right call.
1: All right, so we've given you some advice about doorways and things. If And the way you brought up that the average man can't fit through, you know, it has to go sideways.
2: I was referring to me, not anybody else.
1: You understand? I don't have a sideways, so I really got.
2: It's the same. You're about like me. It's the same dimension either direction you go.
0: Well, I can't get through here. Back to the car,
1: Dave. How big are you? The people wonder on the air. How big are you? That, well, you want circumference or radius
2: right.
1: or diameter? I don't know. All right, this is Making Your Home Great. We're with Lewis Sadler of Sadler Construction, Brock Emmons of Triangle Radiant Barrier on WPTF.
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1: Making Your Home Great. Today with Lewis Sadler of Sadler Construction. Holly Bowers is coming up in the next hour. Brock Emmons of Triangle Radiant Barrier is here. I'm Dave Alexander. And we were joking about the... You and I both hear words and then try to find what is the connotation of it. Like, I drive by a sign in the Five Points area of Raleigh, and it says active adult club this month, you know, this direction. You know what active adult club sounds like? It sounds like we're too old for pickleball. Okay, that's what it sounds like. And aging in place, Lewis, is another phrase that people say, but it has a connotation. What's the connotation? What does it sound like?
2: Well, it sounds like lack of mobility. It sounds like your life is over. It sounds like fun has been sucked out of you forever. As I was sharing a joke about my wife, who graduated from state and has a degree in work, she said, whoever came up with that should be fired immediately. She goes, that's what you do with a block of cheese, not with a human being. She goes, the concept should be living in place.
1: Yes.
2: And living to its fullest in place, not aging in place. So, yeah, a lot of what has been put out there before, and we deal with this a lot, so much of that has that in your mind when you hear it, and you think, ugh. And then when we start telling people about the top of housing, we get a lot of feedback or a lot of pushback going, I'm not ready to be that old guy yet.
1: Yeah.
2: I'm going, it's not about getting old. It's about being prepared. It's about being inclusive for all of your family members and friends. That's what it's about.
0: So we do roughly 20 to 25 physical inspections a week, okay, with my inspectors. We go out and we inspect crawl spaces, attic spaces. So we deal with a lot of homeowners over a 12-month period.
1: Yes.
0: Get a lot of feedback. I can't tell you how many times a year we go into a home and they say, well, we need to do the crawl space work because we have to sell it, or we're doing the new insulation because we have to sell. Oh, why are you selling? It's just mobility. You know, we're not able to get up and down the stairs anymore. The master bedroom's on the top floor. It's not on the bottom floor. The kitchen doesn't accommodate my wife, who's now in a wheelchair. It is very common that we talk to homeowners that are getting their house ready to sell so they can move into a place that's more appropriate for where they are in their life today.
1: Right.
0: Which is kind of the whole point in this topic, is do it up front so you don't lose that house. You don't have to sell that house.
1: Right. And if you're...
2: Exactly.
1: And honestly, selling a house, people think selling a house and moving, oh, we're going to do just fine, Martha. We're going to, you know, we're going to sell this house. We'll get some extra money. We'll buy another house. There's money that flies out the window.
0: Yeah.
1: I mean, if you're talking about someone who's no longer able to lift all the furniture and they don't have any college-age buddies, I'm just saying, you're not moving adults out of a house and spending a few hundred dollars.
2: Well, even outside the financial cost aspect of it. I mean, any of us, any in the listening audience, we all know how much fun is moving.
1: None.
0: Some of the worst arguments I've ever been in have been on moving day. Right. So, no.
2: Honey, by the way, I'm tired of moving this. You need to get rid of it. No. That's my favorite. This. I'm not kidding. You know, then, oh, man, here we go.
1: We have a storage building out back. And when we moved, I marked something store. Just put an S on the box. It is chock full. We have not the slightest idea what's out there.
2: Box, right.
1: We don't need it. Right. It's just out there.
2: That's about the only positive about moving. It does require that you purge a little bit.
0: A little spring cleaning.
2: Yeah.
1: You get what you need to do, you got to rent a chipper shredder and one of those big storage things. You just put everything into the chipper shredder and just let it go.
2: Yeah, but it's not fun. So, yeah, the whole goal here, as we said, is to make sure that you can stay in that house for as long as you desire. You move if you want to. You don't move because the house requires you to.
0: You should see how people react when we explain to them. They want us to blow in insulation, re-insulate their attic, or spray foam their roof deck or something. And they, you know, they're a little bit of hoarders, and they've got a lot of stuff up in the attic. And we explain, well, this stuff's got to come out.
2: It costs as much to haul the stuff out of the attic as it's foam.
0: Yeah, we're going to have to charge you to pull all this stuff out and put it back, so maybe do some spring cleaning so there's not as much stuff to go back up there. Just getting the stuff out of the attic is awful, let alone moving the entire house along with everything in the attic. You want to avoid that if you can.
1: Yeah, and they give you a really quality ladder. In all cases, they give you the best quality ladder you've ever seen.
0: That almost holds your body weight, but it flexes.
1: Almost, but nearly, holds your body weight.
0: That's right.
1: And it's got strong handrails. You can maintain 3 points easily up that ladder. I'm just saying. Don't move. Don't move. But if you do move, call Lewis Sadler of Sadler Construction. Have him build you something that you'd never have to move out of. Yeah?
2: That's correct. And then from an investment standpoint, as we were saying, this home, you'll always be able to get whatever you pay for it and more back. Because think of it from this way when you're talking about moving. Say you have to move, your job requires you to move, whatever the case may be. You're doing it because you want to.
1: Yeah.
2: Now, you put your home on the market and your home is 4 or 5% more, 10% more than some of your competition down the street. 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
1: Yep. 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
17: News this hour from Town Hall, I'm Mary Rose. Secretary of War Pete Hegseth says Washington remains committed to the Indo-Pacific.
18: This region has profound implications for U.S. security and prosperity. It's the world's largest and most dynamic market area. It's why our national defense strategy directs the Department of War to set the military conditions required to achieve a lasting and favorable balance of power in the Pacific region.
17: Speaking at the Shangri-La Defense Conference in Singapore, Hegseth said U.S. policy aims to preserve a favorable balance of power and prevent any country from dominating the Indo-Pacific. Treasury Secretary Scott Bessent is weighing in on the leak of confidential taxpayer records.
19: Treasury Secretary Scott Bessent is addressing the leak of confidential taxpayer information, including records belonging to President Trump and his family.
20: President Trump is a great American who has endured more than 10 years of nonstop harassment and weaponization from the federal and state government actors. A bad actor at the IRS leaked more than 400,000 tax returns, including the Trump family, all the employees, and that's how we got here now.
19: Willie Nelson, Washington.
17: Conservative critics are raising new concerns about how taxpayer money is spent on homelessness programs in California. Correspondent John Scott reports.
21: They point to San Francisco's managed alcohol program, which reportedly cost about $80 billion over 6 years while serving just 55 clients, roughly $454,000 per person. Critics argue programs like this, along with contracts tied to nonprofits in San Francisco and Los Angeles, reflect waste, inflated cost, and possible abuse of public funds. Some political figures also claim homeless populations are being drawn in from other areas to boost funding, though those claims remain disputed. John Scott reporting.
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24: I'm Marianne Mija. 27-year-old Dominic Floyd of Zebulon was arrested Thursday and is accused of exposing himself to a juvenile in the Pierce's Landing neighborhood May 21st. He also allegedly solicited the juvenile for sex. Floyd is charged with felony indecent exposure to a minor and solicitation of prostitution of a minor. The Cary Town Council is considering a temporary pause on a new data center construction. Mayor Pro Tem Lori Bush.
25: Jordan Lake is our watershed. It is our drinking water.
24: Wake County Public Schools have seen the first enrollment drop in 5 years. District data shows enrollment dropped by more than 700 students year over year. Experts point to broader demographic trends as the main drivers of enrollment change. The Carolina Hurricanes beat the Montreal Canadiens 6-1 Friday night. Canes coach Rod Brindamore.
26: Kind of hard to unpack right now. You know, like it's a weird feeling.
24: Your WPTF forecast, mostly sunny with a high near 86. Marianne Mija, WPTF News.
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5: Making your home great on WPTF. We are live on the air till, another hour. Till 1 o'clock. I had to double check what time we end. 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
6: Same time every week.
5: Every week?
6: Almost, unless there's a football game.
5: Yeah, you know, here's the thing. We are in that curious area where basketball may interrupt. Or I say interrupt. People enjoy the show, the basketball show, you know, that thing on the radio. But at the same time, we might have to do a Friday night. If we do, we'll bring drinks.
6: It's never a good idea to try to compete with college sports. I think we're going to lose in most cases. You know there. What? I love basketball.
5: Yeah, well,
6: so
5: you do.
6: So
5: we'll
6: just defer.
5: Yes.
6: Defer. We'll let them take That's it. We'll come back. That's my favorite game.
5: Good. All right. Holly Bowers from Roofworks is going to talk about roofing. How was your week?
6: It was good.
5: Yeah?
6: Real good. This weather is crazy, though. It's like 70 out today.
5: Yes.
6: It's supposed to snow
5: on
6: Friday and Saturday.
5: No.
6: Thursday, Friday, Saturday this next week is what the information I'm being given.
5: Yeah.
6: Now, who's shocked? Who's shocked that we have 70-degree weather 1 week and we might have standing snow on the ground the following? It's almost like we're in North Carolina or something.
5: I feel bad because I did not call my brothers. Who all live in New York State. I didn't call them on Christmas. I feel so badly.
6: Oh.
5: I'm going to call them as soon as it's 75.
6: Oh.
5: I'm just calling them.
6: They're under snow, I would assume.
5: They are blanketed.
6: Oh.
5: It's unbelievable what they're getting. You know, in some communities, 4 foot of snow in a day. Now, that's not physically normal.
6: That's insane. I mean, we're going to get snow here, but it'll be gone in 24 to 48 hours in most cases.
5: Don't buy a shovel, kids.
6: Right.
5: Don't buy.
6: It'll be gone tomorrow. You'll be all right.
5: So, Holly, this is not it was not especially an active hurricane season for us.
6: No, definitely not.
5: I haven't gotten even a decent thunderstorm at my house. Are people still discovering that they've got leaks and damage to the roof?
6: Yeah, I mean, stuff's popping up. It's a lot of people are thinking forward as far as getting roof replaced and things like that, maintenance plans and roof inspections, gutter and roof cleaning. So there's still a lot that needs to be done.
5: Now, talk to me about this plan. If you, if I was on your list to come by, now my home is now 4 years old. Maybe five. I don't know. I don't do math well. You would come out how frequently? Not you, but some of the, you know, folks you work with.
6: Yeah, I mean, it really just depends. If you don't have any trees around, you don't get debris in the gutters and the roof, once a year is fine. But if you're, you know, a house inside the Beltline around here, or you got oak trees everywhere, pine trees everywhere, definitely, you know, dependent upon how many times you need that cleaning service done will be...
5: Yeah.
6: How many times we need to come on site.
5: Now, when you say the cleaning service, is it true that your regular maintenance and inspection plan goes along with the gutter cleaning?
6: Yeah, we'll come out and get all the debris off the roof. We'll clean the gutters. We'll inspect the roof. And if we find anything, we'll let you know. That's just generally it's good to have eyes on the roof at all, especially with this weather. Like Brock said, it's 70 one day and then snowing the next.
5: Yep.
6: You always got to expect the unexpected. I think we're going to have a very unusual February. The last few years, this has only happened once, I think, in the last 9 years that I've been here. But we had one of the winters. It
7: we were here, same thing. We had 70-degree weather, you know, mid-January.
5: Yep.
7: However, that was also one of the coldest Februaries that we had dealt with since I had been here. Yep. So I'm a little hesitant to say, you know, hopefully we've got a relaxed winter here. If we're going to get potential snow next week, and based on what's going on up north, just bundle up. I think February's going to be pretty chilly.
5: Yeah.
7: And we're going to lose all the rest of the leaves on the trees.
5: Yeah.
7: I got up on my garage last week with the leaf blower, you know, blow you know, some leaves off the roof. And it hasn't rained at my house, with the exception of last night. It had not rained at my house in a week. And I was blowing dry leaves right off the top of the roof, wet marks. Every leaf I blew off the roof was dry as paper on the top.
5: Yeah.
7: But once I blew it off, you could see these little wet marks below every single leaf. What if I had left those long term? Does that break it down?
6: It does. I mean, it traps moisture. That's exactly what that is. So that's why you want to get that stuff off the roof.
7: Looked dry from the ground. I didn't know until I got up there and started blowing it all off. I was like, why is this all wet? Oh, that's why.
6: It's got no way to dry out.
7: Got it.
6: No well-established,
5: air flow. Yeah, well-established communities have these tremendously tall pine trees.
7: Beautiful.
5: Oh, it's wonderful. These are people who never have to buy pine straw. It just comes down for free.
7: What do you use for your mulch?
6: Or
7: pine
6: just
7: straw.
6: I have natural landscaping too, because it's impossible to keep it up.
5: Right. You can't, well, there's so much shade, you can't grow grass. You're just giving up. But tell me, is there an especially large difficulty or a problem that we should worry about with pine straw?
6: Yeah, I mean, the sap breaks the asphalt down. So with pine needles, it's even worse. So that's even more reason why to keep up with it. But as Brock said, I mean, anytime you're trapping moisture and the roof can't breathe, it's causing deterioration underneath the shingle and the sheet and plywood. I mean, there's so much unnecessary damage. So just keep up with it.
7: People need to understand that, and she has said it on the show 1,000 times before, it is a roofing system, okay? It's not just the shingles. It's not just the felt. It's a system.
5: Yeah.
7: Right? So I did an inspection in a home this week. A very unusual thing to find in an attic is moisture, unless there is an active water leak of some kind. If you're injecting moisture into the attic, clearly we've got a problem here. However, if there's not a roof leak, running into moisture in the attic is a very, very, very unusual problem because it's too hot. You know, certain times of the year when the attic's 130 degrees, there's no moisture in the air. So you having a moisture issue in the attic would be very peculiar.
5: Yeah.
7: So we did an inspection for a homeowner this week. I went out there, took a look at it. She had her HVAC up in the attic. The ductwork in the attic was actively sweating when I was up there, which is very unusual.
5: Yeah.
7: And I told her, look, there's a chance you have a clogged P-trap. You might want to reach out to your HVAC company, make sure there's not another variable. She called me a few days later. Now, I noticed while I was there, someone had cut in a ridge vent, but you could see felt.
6: Okay.
7: So somebody cut it in, never actually put a ridge vent in.
6: It's really not breathing.
7: There's no ventilation. She had no fresh air intake, no soffits, because there is no fascia. These are the roofs that come straight down, then you got the gutter mounted right to the side of the soffits. There's no soffits. It's mounted right to the side of the fascia, which is right up against the side of the house. So she had no intake airflow. She had no outtake airflow. She had two gable vents. And I had to explain to her that's only effective if it's windy. You know, if it's windy outside, that causes a wind tunnel through there. But if there's no wind, that's not ventilation. So I had to explain to her, you need to call your roofer, whoever came out and put in your roof. They cut in a ridge vent, but then they covered it up with felt and shingles. It's a system. It's not just the shingles. It has to ventilate your attic space, which can help to prevent lots of other potential problems.
5: Yes.
7: That's why it's pretty critical to bring somebody out who actually knows what they're doing. Not just the roof, but the ventilation.
6: And if there's no intake coming in from the eave, then it's that ridge vent system isn't going to work anyway.
7: That's
6: so
7: right.
6: You see a lot of those short overhangs, and they do have products out called edge vent that you can put on the roof that really plays the part of not being able to have soffits.
7: Talk to me about that.
6: So in her case, because her eaves aren't big enough for soffit vents, you can put the edge vent on the roof right past the starter shingle, and that's actually your intake, and it comes out the ridge.
7: So, ooh, I don't know about this.
6: So she probably doesn't have that, which in turn it's still not going to work effectively. So I would really recommend her getting that edge vent put in. Because that's where she's going to have that airflow coming in.
7: Well, the good news, I did leave her y'all's number. Yeah. So if she strikes out with her roofer, hopefully she'll reach out and I'll try to direct her to you guys. Because I'll be perfectly honest, I didn't know that existed.
6: Yeah, it
7: does. How early, how new is this
6: product? I mean, it's been around for several years. So we had a big neighborhood that had the same problem. They didn't have the capability to put soffits in, so we had to put the edge vent in on all the townhomes. So that's, right. I mean, it's very important. If you're going to do the ridge vent system, it's got to be air coming in through the eaves, through the soffits, and coming out through the ridge.
5: All right. For people who don't know what eaves, soffits, and ridge vents are, we'll go through that. But, you know, like me. Let's put it this way. I forget everything you told me and taught me. Every week we come right back at it. But am I to understand, she not only did the little bump, the roof on a roof, that long thing that looks like a mini roof on top of a roof, was cut in, but there's absolutely no airflow.
6: I mean, if they covered it, the air's not able to come out. So it's still not working.
5: And she also needs to have air from the edge of the roof, lower part of the roof.
7: Intake and outtake.
5: Intake and outtake.
7: They might not have cut it in. It might have had a ridge vent on there. And when they replace the roof, instead of putting another ridge vent on, they just put felt and ridge cap on top of it. They just didn't bother to put another one in. I would find a little strange they'd cut it in and then cover it up. So most likely it had one.
5: Yeah.
7: And when they re-roofed the house, they just covered up the old hole without installing a new one. But it's causing her a bunch of issues. It's not just the moisture it's causing. That's going to prematurely break down her shingles. It's getting too hot.
5: And you know why they covered it up? Because it was an add-on. Listen, we can put this ridge vent thing on, but you know it's going to cost you $500.
7: Right. Yeah.
5: And they didn't do it. All right. Holly Bowers of Roofworks is here. We're talking roofing. Brock Emmons of Triangle Radiant Barrier also here. WPTF, making your home great.
8: It's never too late to get in the investing game. You might think, hey, I'm in my 30s, I'm in my 40s, I'm in my 50s, and I don't know what to do because I haven't started investing any money. 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
9: Yeah, well, it's never too late, never too soon. 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
8: Better yet, just text Amanda to 600-700. 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
5: Talking with Holly Bowers from Roofworks and Brock Emmons of Triangle Radiant Barrier, who was sitting here discussing this issue with somebody's roof system, and he's pricing it out. He didn't put any numbers down, but he's like, all right, are we going to replace this? Are you going to do the other? Not that that's the way you work.
7: Well, she showed me photos of how one of those intakes is installed, and I'll be the first to admit, I love doing this show because I get to learn stuff every once in a while. I'm still learning. I've been doing this a long time. I'm still learning. However, what she just showed me is very interesting because there's a lot of COD-style homes that don't have soffits. So if you don't have any fresh air intake, your attic's going to be very hot. Your house is not going to be energy efficient. You can cause moisture issues in the attic. I can go down the list of all the issues that COD-style roofs can actually cause damage to a home. They're just not efficient.
5: Right.
7: However, that is brilliant.
6: Yeah,
7: the photo she just showed me actually adds fresh air intake to a COD-style attic, and I've never seen that before. So I am intrigued, and the fact that they can do this, now I can feel really... Because when I run into these customers, I tell them, I'm sorry, this is how your house is designed. The only option we have, we got to air seal the attic floor, we need to cover up a section of the ridge vent, we need to install a solar-powered fan to increase the outtake.
5: Yeah.
7: I didn't know this was an option. So now that I know this, I'm very eager to get to send some of these customers to Roofworks and see if they can correct this problem for them.
5: And it was funny, you mentioned, you know, it's one of those, while we're at it, things, and people accuse construction people of this all the time, but you can't just add those fans to blow air out of hot air out of your attic, because that air's got to come from somewhere.
7: Right.
5: It will come from your living space, which, by the way, you're spending money to treat warm or cool.
7: Yeah, if you have soffit vents and we put in a powered fan, when that fan is running, it's drawing the air from the soffit vents. Now, the air outside is substantially cooler than the air in the attic.
5: Yes.
7: So when that fan is running, it's pulling cooler air in through the soffit vents at an upward angle and then taking the heat out of the attic.
5: Yeah.
7: If there are no soffit vents, it's going to be drawing all of that air from the attic. And if you don't have your can light sealed, your ceiling fan sealed, your electrical conduits, your plumbing, anywhere there's a hole in the drywall, it's pulling the airflow from the house into the attic. So it's counterproductive. If anything, it's going to cause more of an energy issue. So having soffit vents installed is imperative for outtake ventilation.
6: Yeah, and it always boggled me that when you build a house, you don't build the eaves wide enough to put soffit vent on, because it seems like it's just such an easy fix to do on the front end to eliminate some stuff on the back end. But regardless of the fact, if you do have a house that does have that situation, there is a solution for it, which is the best case scenario.
7: Very happy to hear that, actually.
5: My neighbor dropped something off for me. He's an early adopter of everything. I mean, he's, you know, I think Amazon visits my house a lot, but his house, they're on a first name basis, the delivery guy. But he's an early adopter, and he has since replaced his weather system. I mean, temperature and humidity.
7: Mm-hmm.
5: He gave it to me. I've got like four. I can monitor four places. Do you suggest I put it in my attic for temperature and humidity, and then in the crawl space?
7: These are sensors that I assume you downloaded an app and you're able to view
5: I've got a base unit. The base unit is one of the items that records the temperature and humidity.
7: So those and the base unit, what you keep in the kitchen, I guess. So those, yes, I recommend having one in the crawl space. I do recommend having one in the attic space.
5: Yes.
7: Your prototypical well-ventilated attic in North Carolina that doesn't see direct sunlight, you know, 14 hours a day.
5: Yeah.
7: About 125 on a 95-degree day is about the average with a good ventilated attic. So if you put a sensor up there and you realize on hot summer days it's getting up to 140, 145, there's a problem.
5: Yeah.
7: At least you're aware of the problem before it irreparably causes damage to your shingles.
5: Yeah.
7: And other potential issues. Same with the crawl. If you know about moisture and humidity problems before they cause you damage, it's way cheaper than having us come in and remediate the mold. So I recommend crawl space and attic.
5: Yeah.
7: And if you have a third one, toss it out in the garage.
5: Yes.
7: You don't normally need the sensors in the living space. It's conditioned. It's pressurized. You don't have mold growing everywhere. So crawl space, attic space, potentially the garage.
5: Very good. I'm just so happy because, and now I can monitor. I put one in the garage just in case my garage catches fire. If it reads 134 or 240 Fahrenheit.
6: You gotta get out of the house.
5: Yeah, I gotta get out of the house.
7: Something's wrong.
5: Something is wrong. All right, Holly Bowers from Roofworks. Let's talk about the circumstances which would allow somebody to do this thing, to cover up the ridge vent.
6: Yeah, I was just sitting here as we were talking about this crazy North Carolina weather.
5: Yeah.
6: That's plays a big part too, because you got 70 degrees one day where in the wintertime you're running your AC unit, yep, and then turning around 4 days later and you got your heat running back and forth. So that's even more reason why to make sure everything is vented properly, because I'm assuming from Brock's perspective that when you've got hot and cold, hot and cold, hot and cold, hot and cold. It's going to, what does that do for mold and things like that in the house, Brock? What have you run into with that? Because your systems are, they're just wonky.
7: Yeah.
6: Constantly.
7: Top floor to bottom floor is different. I've found, a lot of homeowners, and we've talked on the show before, or the big complaints are we can't keep the bottom floor warm. And I have to explain to them, it's because all the heat in the house is rising. That's why the top floor is warm. The bottom floor is cold. Well, what kind of impacts can we, when you have a large temperature discrepancy in the house, when you've got really cold air downstairs and really warm air upstairs, cold air and warm air mix, you start building condensation.
5: Yes.
7: So if you have extreme temperatures from day to day, if the house is not efficient, if one floor is way hotter than the other floor, there's a lot of variables that can cause moisture damage on the inside of homes. Okay, same with bathrooms. A lot of homeowners now are talking about they're getting mold growing on the ceiling of the bathroom.
5: Yeah.
7: Well, ventilation. Again, it's airflow movement. So you need to replace the fan and put a much larger fan. Well, we have a fan. It's over the toilet. Well, the toilet's not producing the moisture. You need the fan over the shower, because when you're taking a blazing hot shower, you get all that moisture in the air. That's what we're trying to pull out. So, yes, you can run into major issues inside the home with temperature variances, not good ventilation. That's kind of the point.
5: I know why they put it over the toilet.
7: Well, and I know why they put it over the toilet, but it's not the best location for it.
6: Which that goes into all those penetrations coming through the roof, because most of those pipes and box vents you're seeing up there, that's what that's there for. It is to get all that stuff out of those rooms, and that's why you got to make sure all that's flashed properly and you don't have any issues with pipe boots breaking down or your box vents. Those are causing leaks too.
7: And we find those damaged in the attic constantly. The fan has a flex hose, almost like an accordion, that comes off the top of it, and then it runs up and it connects to the roof, so it's pushing it out the roof, right?
5: Yeah.
7: And then you get into the attic, and there's a 6-inch hole right in the middle of that pipe. So when you're running that fan, you're dumping all that moisture in the attic.
6: That's right.
5: Right.
7: Now you've got a mold. Now, we were talking about you don't run into moisture issues in an attic. Well, now you're injecting moisture into your attic space, and most homeowners don't even know it. We go up there and we take a photo. We're like, we just thought you should know. You've got a bunch of mold right here, but this is why. And they're like, we had that installed 3 years ago.
5: It's
7: like, you might want to reach out and have them come back out.
6: Connect it to a vent and have that air come out of there.
5: Time for news on WPTF.
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18: I'm Marianne Mijot. A Raleigh man who led Wake County deputies in a chase Saturday was determined to get away until he ran out of gas about 100 miles later in Martin County. 40-year-old Brandon Pegues is charged with fleeing to elude arrest with a motor vehicle and speeding, among other charges. The Carolina Hurricanes beat the Montreal Canadiens 6-1 Friday night to clinch the Eastern Conference Final in 5 games and earn a trip to the Stanley Cup Final. Canes coach Rod Brindamore.
19: It's been a long journey, for sure, but just really proud of the group. like I keep saying it, but how hard they work and come every day to work from day one of training camp. And it's nice that it paid off.
18: A Raleigh motel from the 1920s has been restored into a boutique hotel set to open at the end of summer. The Gables will be a retreat on Wake Forest Road in the Mordecai neighborhood. It was the last operating motel on US 1 before sitting vacant for nearly a decade. Marianne Mija, WPTF News. Your WPTF forecast overnight, partly cloudy with a low around 57. Sunday, mostly sunny with a high near 81. Sunday night, partly cloudy with a low around 61.
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5: And just like Roofworks, Making Your Home Great has a no-knock policy. We are not, we tried it in the early days. It just didn't work out. The numbers weren't there. We don't go to your house. Hi, would you like to listen to the radio and then have them turn it on? But we could. Holly, you guys don't knock, right?
6: No, we don't.
5: Your marketing is here and it's person to person.
6: Yeah, I mean, we just respect people's privacy and we're not out to do anything malicious. We're here to help everyone and do a good job and just be honest about it. And that's just not our game.
5: And you come upon some instances, this is very big these days, of fraud.
6: Yeah. I mean, we just talked about it, two shows ago or last show? Yeah. I mean, it's because we know we've been doing this a long time. We've seen it all, really. We were laughing about it yesterday, just talking about the story. So,
5: well, give me just, one. Just give me one. We don't have to key on it.
6: There's so many of them, but it's just, I mean, it is the way it is. There's bad people in the world. There's good people in the world. And we never wanted our business model to be going out here doing bad things to harm people. That was never what we did this for. We did it to be here to help, make sure everybody's protected. We wanted something long-term so that if you do have an issue with a warranty that from something we did, you know where to find us. We're not going anywhere. We're not trying to make millions and millions quick and then flip and close doors and reopen another company. That's just not what we are.
5: Yeah, I just was going to announce that, in fact, I have renamed me as David Alexander.

0: Tell me a story about a roof or a project that's recently been completed.
1: Yeah, we're working on a really cool one right now. We're doing a full slate replacement, and it's just beautiful. All copper, everything that you could want and love so much. So we actually just went down on the job site to go check it out, and it's absolutely beautiful.
0: Now, slate, is it available now?
1: Oh, yeah.
0: You can get slate.
1: You can get slate.
0: But your company is going to take off the slate tiles and, do you number them or you just put them in,
1: It just depends.
0: Carefully put them somewhere.
1: If you're doing a relay, then yes. If the slate is reusable and you're just, redoing the underlayment system and all the flashing work and details and you're going to reuse it, we can certainly do that.
0: Yeah.
1: In this case, we're putting brand new slate on.
0: Wow.
1: And doing a complete renovation on it.
0: Wow.
1: But yeah, it's going to be beautiful.
0: No, and it's an existing home.
1: It is. It's an older home in a really well-established neighborhood, and just that one of those projects that we love and always admire to do so much.
0: And what is the advantage of slate?
1: Well, it's 100-plus year roof system, so it's definitely built to last.
0: Stone doesn't wear out, does it, really?
1: No, not anywhere as close to as fast as asphalt in some of these other products.
0: Well. And whoever's
1: expensive. You're going to pay money on the front end, but long term, you're going to get it on the back end.
0: And they're matching it with copper.
1: Yeah, copper, all copper accents and valleys and flashings. It's beautiful. Absolutely beautiful.
0: And
1: our team's doing a great job.
0: The copper will turn to the color of a penny, an older penny. It will get the patina.
1: It will. That's the coolest part about it.
0: Yes. You think about that. The Statue of Liberty, is that patina. It's copper. And
1: look
0: the
1: how
0: idea,
1: long it's last.
0: Yes.
1: That should go to show you right there.
0: Right. Right. The thing has been there forever. There's really no roof system you folks won't do.
1: No, it's really, we're here to open up options for everyone. If you want this versus that, we can do it. And that's what's so special about our team is we've got so many different people that are versed in these different roof systems.
0: Right.
1: And, we're not going to pigeonhole you to shingles. If you want synthetic or cedar or tile or slate or, all these other variables, metal, we can do all of these different things. Sometimes we have a combination where we've got a little bit of each. We might have a shingle roof with some metal accents, water tables, porches, or synthetic. We just got done doing a beautiful synthetic job. So,
0: wow.
1: Cedar, we do it all. That's what is really unique and really cool.
0: I would like a roof made of the same material they use on football helmets. It used to be hardened neoprene rubber, but now they've moved into other things. But I want a long-lasting roof.
1: Yeah, and that's really what matters. It's a massive investment. So if you're going to put this much money into it, you do want something that's built to last. And you want a company there that's going to back you up and stand behind it and make sure everything's under warranty and that's a peace of mind. That's assurance that you're not just throwing your money out there and risking.
0: Yes. Yes.
1: Risking losing it or having to redo and replace. You don't want any of those problems.
0: Well, if you take out a home equity loan and the loan survives longer than the roof, you've lost the game of life. You just have.
1: Yeah.
0: You're still paying on the old roof.
1: Well, and we all own a home, so all own homes there. We definitely understand how important your assets are. We're here to protect those. We protect our own. We want to protect yours. It's a big investment. We've got families. We got everything else in the world to pay for, mortgages. The last thing we want you to do is throw your money away on a major improvement like that, and you don't get what you pay for.
0: Exactly. Exactly. Okay, so one company you like is CertainTeed. Because why?
1: Yeah, number one, they're local. Why not put back into your local economy? That's number one, most important. But secondly, CertainTeed's just a great product.
0: Yeah.
1: They've got great warranties. They've stood behind us and stood the test of time.

0: time. I mean, that's why wouldn't we back them?
1: And if we have Roofworks putting in a CertainTeed roof, let's figure a top of the line roof. How long can I reliably expect it to survive?
0: Well, it depends on what product you're putting on.
1: Okay.
0: So that comes down first and foremost. And there's other variables, too, as far as what's going to make the roof last long. Ventilation, number one,
1: yes,
0: that we just talked about. If your ventilation system isn't installed properly, regardless of what they're saying the age of that product is, that roof's still going to break down faster.
1: Yes.
0: If you're not cleaning debris off the roof and it's sitting there breaking the asphalt down, it's going to cause problems.
1: Yes.
0: The sun, that plays a big variable in it. If you've got a lot of sun exposure or you don't have sun exposure, that could break shingles down. So there's a lot of things that go into play. The warranties are there to protect you if something goes wrong, because everybody understands that there are things, and that's why we give those extended warranties, workmanship, manufacturers' warranties on the products. In yeah. case there is a problem, you know who to call.
1: I've seen some roofs with stains, and it comes obviously from up on the roof and then it drains down. So clearly it's something that's being pulled by gravity, water or
0: LG.
1: Rust or whatever. What do you think I'm seeing there?
0: Yeah, that's LG, and that's the sun exposure plays a big part in that. If you've got part of your roof that doesn't get any sun, you're going to be much more prone to having LG build up because it's moisture and it's not drying out. Versus you've got the whole roof that's completely exposed in the sun, you probably won't see much LG at all, but you can certainly clean that. There's the products are covered under, for a certain duration of the year. Maybe it's the first 10 years you've got that LG resistant coverage. But
1: yeah.
0: as they keep making these shingles and technology keeps getting better, they're finding these scientific formulas that are going to help prevent some of this stuff. But obviously, it's all still a work in progress. There's still things that are going to pop up.
1: Right.
0: But as they're able to say, okay, well, if we add more copper or more zinc in the shingles, it's going to last longer and prevent things like that from happening.
1: That's what they're doing. They're putting some extra chemical that's anti-fungus.
0: Yeah, I mean, as the shingles are constantly improving. So that's the cool thing about it, is just staying in front of what's going on, what's coming through the pipeline.
1: Right.
0: What these manufacturers are doing about some of these issues that are popping up. And you can, clean the roofs. That's important.
1: Is that something that you do?
0: Oh, yeah. We go out and clean roofs all the time. Now, in certain situations, we don't recommend it. If the roof is really old and we get a power washer up there, it's going to break the... at that point, we don't want to cause any more problems and any more harm. And we're very honest to people about, hey, a lot of times when you do clean LG, it does tend to come back, and it comes back worse than it was. So it is going to become something that you're going to have to continue to keep up with.
1: Right.
0: So just know that ahead of time. But yeah, there's definitely solutions for it.
1: Brock mentioned before he left that he was up on his garage blowing off leaves and debris. And I was going to emphasize then that he was up on the garage. I assume he aimed the blower
0: downwards.
1: Down.
0: Yeah.
1: Talk me out of aiming my blower up.
0: Yeah, I mean, if you aim the blower upwards, you're going to break the seals on the shingles, and you definitely don't want to do that because that's going to cause leaks. So if you are up there doing anything, make sure that you got the blower facing down towards the eaves and not facing up towards the ridge.
1: And I think at one point I suggested another business idea, that we get some sort of crane that would hold a blower. Just a portable crane. It just goes up. Don't have to put anybody on the roof.
0: No, and honestly, if you have a home that you have constant debris in your valleys, you've got trees everywhere, I mean, you're a great candidate for metal valleys. Because putting metal valleys in not only look good, but they're there to serve the purpose that if it rains, it's washing all that debris away, so it's not just sitting there on the shingles. So that's where, take into account, if you do have a home, you're looking at a replacement coming through the pipeline, and it's constant leaves, constant debris, talk about metal valleys. Ask our team. We'll give you guys the best advice. It is an investment, but think about it, if you put the metal valleys in on the front end, you're not having to have someone out there 3-4 times a year because the metal valleys are going to take care of all that.
1: All right, very good. Holly Bowers from Roofworks. 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
1: With Holly Bowers, the highly scrupulous member from Roofworks. You're like an executive vice president, aren't you?
0: Yeah, I guess that's what you call me.
1: That's exactly. She doesn't care.
0: Hey, we're just growing so much, so that's, I mean, it's awesome. What really does it for me is to see other people that came in after me that have moved up in leadership and everyone being successful, because that's what it's about. I'm not big on titles, but I'm big on the growth and how far we've come and how many of us it's taken to get to this point, because it's really all of us.
1: It's not like a car dealership where the guys stand around saying, hey, you want to be the service manager now? Or do you want to be the, because I got to bring this guy some numbers, and it's got to be approved by my manager. Do you want to be the manager today? Yeah.
0: Well, you're always going to have that level of hierarchy, because you have to. I mean, it's there for boundaries and to protect you. But, I mean, as a whole, collectively, we never could have done this without all of us. It takes all of us. That's what's so awesome about our team is we're bought in. All of us are.
1: I refer to you as highly scrupulous. There are unscrupulous people in the business. What makes them, how can we tell?
0: You know, that's the hard part. It is hard to tell. I mean, you really just don't know. I think the biggest thing for us is that's so concerning is these younger people coming into the industry. It's very hard. You've got companies out there that are trying to make millions very quickly, and they're pretty much doing any and everything they can do to make $1 million, make 10, 20, 30, 40 million dollars. It's not realistic. I mean, what you're out there doing, as we've been doing this for a very long time, you're not doing the right thing if you're making money that quickly because something's up.
1: Well, you know, got to be the hardest part of the job is bringing people in, making sure they're competent.
0: Yeah.
1: And putting them on the job site.
0: And just making sure that they're not out there doing bad things. I mean, it's we've brought in quite a few people coming from the other side, and they're like, wow, what a different culture.
1: Right.
0: That's crazy. They didn't know any better, though. I mean, they were seeing things from a different perspective, and now it's like, okay, this is the right thing. This is the way to go. And that's what our biggest concern is, just especially, like I said, the younger people, just be careful, because make sure that you're signing up with a good company that's got your best interest at heart. They're right. Not out there pushing numbers and 1099ing you and doing things at the expense for their own pockets. They're actually doing it because they care about you and your future and your families and your stability.
1: Yeah.
0: That's a big, big, big thing.
1: And now you mentioned that I laughed because it's the last time you mentioned it was the first time I'd ever heard the phrase 1099ing you.
0: Yeah, I mean,
1: what is that?
0: Here's the thing. If we had a company, as we called employees, that we are 1099ing, that takes all of the liability off of the ownership.
1: Mm-hmm.
0: So what can they do? Wash their hands. If someone does something bad, oh, they were 1099. That's on them. That's not on me.
1: That means you're a contractor, not an employee.
0: Yeah. If the owner's sitting here telling them to do something that's bad and they're out here doing it and they get caught, but then they get to walk scot-free when they were the leaders pushing this agenda, that's not fair.
1: Yeah.
0: It's not. So just like I said, be careful who you're signing up with, because it's hard to have stability as a 1099 worker, too. That's the big thing. They're not paying health insurance. They're not responsible for anything for you and your family. Nothing. And that's tough. Is that what you want? Or is that what you not want?
1: I can sniff out a high-pressure person within a minute. Maybe less. Because I've had people knock on my door and ask about things. I actually had a conversation with a guy. I forgot to mention it to Brock, but I received an email from a contractor that does the sort of thing that Brock does. And I talked to him for a while, and it turns out he's in South Carolina, so I'm certainly not going to hire him. I got Brock right here, you know. But I quizzed him about the thing. If we encapsulate this crawl space, is that going to solve my moisture problem? He says, well, no, very often we have to put a dehumidifier in. So he was answering the questions correctly. And I wouldn't have known even the questions to ask. If I ask you, or a prospective roofer, to tell me what's a good roof system, and they just talk about three-tab shingles or architectural shingles and don't talk about the whole thing.
0: Yeah, it's a whole system. It's a whole system. It's a system that works for your house and your situation. So everyone is different. There is no one house that's exactly the same.
1: And in some cases, you need, trim? What is it called?
0: The drip edge.
1: Drip edge. Yeah. Sometimes you need this. I've forgotten more about construction than Brock ever's going to know.
0: I know. And I think the important thing is, first do your homework on the company itself.
1: Yes.
0: That's very important. When you get guys that come out or girls that come out and look at your roof or your situation, your repairs, find out, are they W-2'd for that company or are they 1099'd? Figure that out. There's a difference between having sales reps and, administrators and office personnel and leadership that's 1099 versus subcontractors that are actually, doing replacement work. That's pretty normal to have a subcontractor crew out there that's replacing roofs as a 1099 versus everybody in the company a 1099. So I think ask those questions, figure out what the actual relationships are here, because that's going to help you determine which way to go and really get educated. Do your homework. Get on the internet. Google can give you so much, and make sure you're asking the right questions. And then make sure that whoever's coming out selling you that roof, they know what they're talking about.
1: Right.
0: And if they don't, they can get you the answers. This is, like I said, it's a big, big investment. Thousands of dollars. You can't just sign on the dotted line without understanding this whole big picture and what they're doing, what's coming behind it, what your warranties look like, how long has the company been in business, who are the business owners. A lot of times you get on these websites, they don't even tell you anybody on their team. You don't know who ownership is.
1: Yep.
0: You don't know who their teammates are. They lie about how long they've been in business and how long they've been in the industry. So it's a whole everything.
1: All the work is AI generated.
0: Yeah, exactly. They might say they've been doing it for 50 years, but they just started. It's very easy to play people, per se.
1: Yeah, and I like it when people say, we've got 53 years of experience doing roofs. Well, they got guys, 15 people.
0: Yeah.
1: And they've got a few years each.
0: I know, and it really, what works with us is we have such a broad spectrum of everyone. We've got people that have been in the industry for years and years and years. And we've got green people coming in that really don't know much. But it's putting the green people under the mentors that have been there, done that. They've spent a tremendous amount of time in the industry, because that's really what it takes. It takes going through these jobs, multiple jobs, hundreds, thousands of work orders, seeing what works, learning from the things that don't work. That's really what makes you the best at what you are, is all those issues that pop up that don't work. And you have to go back and make corrections and get it right.
1: Yep.
0: Because nobody's perfect, as I always say.
1: Right.
0: But those are the biggest learning curves, are those situations. How you handle it, what you find, what you come up with the solutions, like Brock and I just talked about with the Edge Vent, because the products are changing, the industry's changing, so much is changing, technology's changing, that's massive right now.
1: Yes.
0: And staying ahead of all of that. But that's where I'm a big, as you know how much I love this company, but that is really, really what makes us so special. We want people to be successful. We want people coming into the company to be successful.
1: And that's RoofWorks, WERKS at the end. 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
0: That's it.
1: All right. Thank you, Holly. This is WPTF.
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14: News this hour from Town Hall. I'm Mary Rose. The U.S. military says it stopped another commercial vessel trying to break through the U.S. blockade of Iranian ports. The military said on Saturday that Gambia flagged bulk carrier Leon Star ignored multiple warnings from U.S. forces overnight, and so its engine room was struck with a missile. The ship remains adrift in the Gulf of Oman. Secretary of War Pete Hegseth says Washington remains committed to the Indo-Pacific region. Speaking to a group of world leaders, diplomats, and top security officials at the Shangri-La Defense Conference in Singapore, China won't be allowed to dominate the region.
15: When we look across the region today, there is rightful alarm regarding China's historic military buildup and the expansion of its military activities in the region and beyond. We share a clear-eyed assessment of that security environment and a mutual understanding that a Pacific dominated by any hegemon would unravel the regional balance of power and undermine the equilibrium we all seek to preserve.
14: Now that primary voters have chosen Attorney General Ken Paxton.